0: The Substance Abuse and Mental Health Services Administration asked 60,000 Americans about their experience with substances, finding significant declines last year in binge drinking, smoking, and marijuana use among 12 to 17-year-olds. Still, the survey found more than half of all Americans, 163 million altogether, used tobacco, vaped nicotine, drank, or used an illicit drug in the previous month. The substance of choice, alcohol. Jim Ryan, ABC News.
1: New concern for legendary singer Barry Manilow.
2: He abruptly called off his concert in Kentucky last night, right before showtime, citing unforeseen circumstances. But he did not elaborate. Same show was postponed back in March during his treatment for lung cancer.
1: ABC's Sophie Flay, the 83-year-old, is currently on a farewell tour. The boyhood Ohio home of Neil Armstrong is hitting the real estate market for the first time in nearly four decades. The current owner is a retired history teacher who preserved the house's past and character. Karen Mikesell says she hopes someone might be willing to buy the place and donate it to the Armstrong Museum. I'm Stephanie Officer, ABC News.
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I'm Mark Levin. Our number is 877-381-3811. 877-381-3811. All right. Somebody was asking me a question. You know what's interesting, America, about this race last night to me is when you look at the breakdown of the vote according to various data that are available. Now, what I have not seen so far is the Muslim vote in Michigan, but I'm going to assume it was well over 90% for El Said. Now, what about the vote generally? The vote generally shows in those parts of Michigan where you have a high concentration of college graduates,

sort of Democrat type and left wing type Democrats. There's not really any moderates running in these districts. When you look at New York City, again, Mondami won. I'll keep something in mind. It's like 66% Democrat registration, maybe more. And he barely got over 50% of the vote. So it's not like that was any kind of a landslide. And again, there you had a massive turnout of Muslims, as a matter of fact. But he didn't get a lot of the Democrat vote in the general election. So it's going to be very interesting in Michigan, but I also think that he will lose significantly if the messaging is clear. Now, he's going to have the media on his side. He's going to downplay his extremism. They're going to play up what they'll call Islamophobia, which is really non-existent. It's not about Islamophobia. It's about what's come out of the man's mouth and the company that he keeps, like Hassan Pucker, among others. These are truly vile terror-supporting individuals. Like Piker. About 9/11. About Hamas. About Mao Zedong. And on and on and on. I never thought I'd live to see a candidate nominated by the Democrat Party anywhere who pals around with an individual who says America deserved 9/11. Who says he would take Hamas over the elected government of Israel. Who says Mao was the greatest human being to ever live. And yet that's what we see. I never thought I'd see Democrats saying, well, I disagree with this or I disagree with that. But if he's the nominee, which he is now, we will support him. I will support him, they say, because the Democrats have to win. You know, ladies and gentlemen, that is outrageous. That is utterly unconscionable and immoral. The fact of the matter is, if there were a Klansman running or a neo-Nazi running or somebody who was backed by the Klan or neo-Nazis and didn't reject them, or somebody who embraced them or palled around with them, you could bet I wouldn't support them. I don't care if they're Republican. I don't care what they are. The Republican has done a decent job of ensuring that those type of individuals, those types of radicals, racists, bigots, anti-Semites, that those kind of people are not supported. They've done quite a good job at that, as far as I'm concerned. The Democrat Party even embraced a man, Plattner, who'd been a Nazi, or at least he wore a Nazi tattoo. It seems to me if you're going to wear a Nazi tattoo, if you're literally going to have it emblazoned on your chest, then you must support it, because this idea that you don't know what it is absurd. It's ridiculous. You don't know what it is. Oh, I like that tattoo over there. You know, the one with the swastika on it. I don't know what that means, you know. I believe there's a Buddhist history to it, you know, that sort of thing. But I like that one. And it's not only a Nazi tattoo. It is a Nazi tattoo of prison guards in concentration camps. Very special Nazi tattoo. So we don't have to believe. But if Bernie Sanders says he would do it all over again, he would back the guy. Do it all over again. He's accused, I say accused, of rape. Now, Bernie Sanders was asked, you know, this Bernie Sanders is a particularly stupid man. He talks in slogans. He's accomplished absolutely nothing during all these years in the Senate. He spends an enormous amount of time on the road, rallying at rallies and so forth and so on, saying the same thing about billionaires and oligarchs and capitalism and Medicare for all and on and on and on and on, all of which, you know, is just so bizarre. Trying to stoke animosity, fear-monger, and all the rest of it.

0: This is the way it plays out. But he is the Democrat nominee now. Now, by the skin of his teeth, don't get me wrong, Al Saeed, in Michigan. And Mike Rogers is no radical. Mike Rogers served in the Army. He was in the FBI. He sat as chairman, I believe, for a period of time in the Intelligence Committee in the House. I'd say he's solid. He's solid. He's a solid Republican for sure. He's the kind of Republicans that come out of Michigan, quite frankly. And that's okay with me compared to what he's up against, 100%, which is why I've endorsed him enthusiastically, and I think he'd be a very good senator for Michigan, as a matter of fact. A very good senator. But let us not pretend that Al Saeed is just another progressive. I heard somebody say, he's a very progressive, Ken. He's very liberal. He's not very liberal. He's not progressive. He's an Islamist Marxist. That's what he is. That's what he is. You don't pal around with this guy, Puker, and you're not some kind of a jihadi Islamist, and you don't pal around with a Bernie Sanders, and you're not a Marxist. But now he's going to try and tap it down, you know, taqiya, as they say. Kind of tap it down, lie about who he is in some audiences, not in others. He's going to tap it down. Now he says, look, I love America. I love democracy. Sure he does. Sure he does. Here's a funny way of showing it. We'll be right back.
1: Mark Levin.
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0: Welcome back, America. We have an excellent piece by our friend Eli Lake in the Free Press. It says this: on Monday, Abdul El-Sayed's last day of campaigning to be the Democrat nominee for the Michigan State Senate, vacated by Gary Peters, one event stood out. It was a pool party that took place in Detroit, where El-Sayed chatted amiably with the progressive influencer, he's really a terror influencer, Hassan Pucker, as other, quote, content creators, unquote, took selfies and lounged on floaties. El-Sayed ribbed Pucker for his recent trend of wearing suits in contrast to the candidate's usual tight-fitting black T-shirt. Pucker expressed wonder at all the social media clips he had seen of, quote, white dude bros that are so stoked to vote for you, unquote. And then the two discussed the media's full-on freakout, quote-unquote, over Pucker's role campaigning for El-Sayed during the final stretch of his primary battle with Representative Haley Stevens. So it'll be interesting to see if he keeps doing that in the general election. Was a squeaker nonetheless, El-Sayed's narrow victory is the clearest sign yet that his party's old establishment is under siege. This populist turn, or commie turn, began a decade ago when Senator Bernie Sanders, an independent from Vermont, surprised voters in the 2016 Democratic presidential primary and nearly defeated Hillary Clinton, the heavy favorite. And now the sons and daughters of Sanders are picking off incumbents from Denver to Philadelphia. If Sayed can win the general election in November, he will likely emerge as a kingmaker or maybe even a presidential candidate for 2028. I think that's a tough road for him to hoe, but time will tell, of course. In the middle of this upheaval is Pucker. Only a few years ago, campaigning with someone like him, even for a progressive Democrat beloved by socialists, would be calamitous in a swing state like Michigan. This is not because Pucker supports socialized medicine or is critical of Israel's war in Gaza, which are mainstream Democratic positions these days. Rather, Pucker represents a strain of American politics that demonizes the Republic. The message has roused voters in deep blue urban districts, but Pucker's brand of anti-patriotism was assumed to alienate normie voters. And it pretty much did in Michigan, quite frankly. One example is in January, Pucker posted on X that Hamas, the authors of the October 7 pogrom in Israel, during which at least 43 Americans perished, is 1,000 times better than the fascist settler colonial apartheid state, he said. In April, he told Pod Save America that the Republican Party was the biggest terrorist internationally. At a debate at Yale University later that month, he crowed that the American empire was in the process of dying. In July, he praised the late Chinese tyrant Mao Zedong, a man responsible for tens of millions of deaths, as one of the great leaders of this world. Earlier this year, Pucker traveled to the communist states of Cuba and China and gushed like a tourist visiting the Louvre for the first time. Anti-Americanism has been a mainstay of the elite faculty lounges since the 1970s, and indeed those people turned out in droves in those areas. Till recently, though, this kind of radicalism has been largely quarantined to the universities. For ambitious Democrats seeking national office, America last politics was electoral kryptonite. No longer. Today it is a feature of the progressive insurgency and is swallowing the Democrat Party during the midterms. And Pucker's a big part of it. The 35-year-old who built a massive audience of young men as a Twitch streamer has locked arms with the socialists roiling the Democrats in primaries this year. He was an early supporter of Mayor Zoran Mamdani's campaign in 2025. This year he campaigned for the three New York candidates endorsed by Mamdani and the Democratic Socialists of America. On the night of their primary victories in June, Pucker warned Representative Richie Torres, a rare pro-Israel Democrat, "I'll see you in 2 years, MF. I'm coming for you." Pucker also attended Mamdani's victory party in the celebration for fellow socialist Malat Kiros, who won her primary in Denver. It wasn't always like this for the Democrats. Recall the criticism Barack Milhouse Benito Obama faced for a past friendship when he was running for the Democratic presidential nomination in 2008 against Hillary. In that race, he was the insurgent progressive choice, while Clinton was the establishment standard bearer. after winning a series of primaries and gaining substantial momentum. In early 2008, one of his past associations caught up with him. On March 13, ABC News broke a story saying that the church where Obama and his family had worshipped while living in Chicago was led by Reverend Jeremiah Wright. Now, Wright, like Puker, was part of the anti-American left, and in videos unearthed by ABC, Wright bellowed, "The government gives them the drugs, builds bigger prisons, passes a three-strike law, and then wants us to sing God Bless America," and he went on. Now, of course, one of the main reasons all this stuff is going on now that didn't go on before, two reasons. Number one, what's finally come back to bite us is the indoctrination in our colleges and universities, and in fact our high schools, but all throughout the media, especially online now, in the last 7-8 years. The anti-Americanism, the socialism, the communism, the Islamism, and it doesn't really have any counterweight. Certainly not on the internet and social media. Certainly not in our colleges and universities, because they don't hire professors and they don't allow academic freedom. And one of the other issues, of course, is immigration. Massive immigration from Obama and Biden and the types of people coming into the country. And like, I don't mean their race and so forth. I mean what's between their ears and what comes out of their mouth. It's an anti-Americanism. It's a hideous anti-Semitism and anti-Christianity and other faiths. And so these things have had an impact. These things have made a change. And highly detrimental. And you can see it all throughout Europe. Europe's a few years ahead of us. 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
3: ABC News, I'm Stephanie Officer. President Trump today claims they are making progress on negotiations with Iran, teasing a possible announcement within the next 48 hours, but without confirmation from Iran. ABC News contributor and former Deputy Assistant Secretary of Defense Mick Mulroy will be watching to see if there will be any hints from Tehran on this potential deal.
4: So we're looking for any indications. Usually comes from their state-supported media outlets that there's something happening, so that they've agreed to something, that the Iranians are now more positive, talking about and acknowledging, for example, that there are actually negotiations taking place.
3: Sean Diddy Combs' prison release date has been moved again. This time, the Federal Bureau of Prison Records say he's due to be freed on February 20th, 2028. His release date, formerly listed as January 24th of that year. The rapper and producer is serving out a sentence for sex trafficking at New Jersey's Fort Dix. This is ABC.
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1: All right, I got to say something to my my engineer on the open mic. We're live in Nashville. Rich, I'm actually hearing the show extremely lowly, so I can't hear it fully. So what I'm saying is there is some communication. It's just not enough for me. Do you understand what I'm saying?
2: Yeah.
1: Okay, here we go. So we have one arm tied behind our back here tonight, ladies and gentlemen. It's just the nature of the beast. Okay, there's some audio I want to play for you. Here we go. I'm pulling it up. Here we go. Okay. Bear with me. I'm looking for the president's reaction. What cut would that be, Rich? Can you find that quickly? I'm looking for it. All right. Here's the president, actually in Las Vegas. Cut 27. Go.
3: And the polls were wrong again last night when they thought it would be a landslide victory for a hater of Jews and a hater of Israel. This guy hates Jews. Somebody said, oh, that's a little strong. No, he hates Jews and he hates Israel. Abdul El-Sayed. Can you believe this? This could only happen to me. Abdul El-Sayed, lovely gentleman. He's a man of hate. And now he's going around saying, no, I love everybody. He doesn't love everybody. Put him in office. You're going to find out what he loves. He doesn't love Israel. He doesn't love Jewish people. He hates them. He hates them with a passion that burns in his heart. And there's not a frickin' thing he can do about it. There's not a thing he can do about it because he hates them.
1: President is absolutely correct. He hates Jews, he hates Israel, but he hates America, too. He hates America, too. Now, he's known as a radical, he's known as an extremist, and he's going to do everything he can to play it down with a wink and a nod. The media are going to do everything they can to help him, and the Democrat Party is going to circle the wagons around him, too, because all they care about is power. If you've read my book on power, you've read my book on American Marxism, my last three books, and the Democrat Party hates America, you know all of this. I notice on the internet people write about, you know, post-liberalism, and they're writing about all these things, and I laugh somewhat because the last many years we've been talking about this. We didn't call it post-liberalism, of course, and I still don't like that phrase because it doesn't tell anybody anything. I also don't like the phrase the red-green or green-red alliance. My friends use it all the time. The problem is most people don't know what in the world that means. The reds being the communists, the green being the Islamists. So just call it the Marxist-Islamist alliance, or the Marxist-Islamists, or the Marxist-Islamist fusion. The way you use words and the way you make arguments is very important. It's very important. That's what this guy is. Now, to underscore the point about the voting, we're going to go to 26, Mr. Producer. I want to play you this short clip from Harry Enten, the data analyst over at CNN today. Cut 26. Go.
4: In your navy blue, you've got Haley Stevens. In your Columbia blue, you've got Abdul El-Sayed. And what you see here is you see that Haley Stevens did particularly well in this corridor. And what's in this corridor? Well, there are a lot of working class voters and a lot of African American voters. Abdul El-Sayed did very poorly amongst these groups in the primary. It's going to be very interesting to see whether or not he can bring them into the tent come the general election, bring those swing voters with them, because where Abdul El-Sayed did well, to be honest with you, were really just college towns. That's where he really ran up the score. This is Ann Arbor. Ann Arbor is in this county, and Ann Arbor, of course, is the University of Michigan. We zone out a little bit. Another place he did particularly well was Lansing. Again, we're talking 20-plus point margins. You can't just win college towns if you're going to win in a general election.
1: So he underscores the point we were talking about earlier. Now, the great William F. Buckley Jr. used to say, I'd rather be ruled, something to this effect, by the first 1,000 names in the Boston phone book than by these college professors and elitists. And obviously what he meant by that is, I'd rather be ruled by a random selection of average Americans with different experiences and backgrounds than all these college and even beyond college advanced degree elitists. Because, ladies and gentlemen, they don't know anything other than ideology. They don't have the kind of experience that it takes to build things, to invent things, to create things. Whether it's making a pizza, which is not so easy when I'm watching these guys, making a pencil, whether you're an electrician or a plumber or a truck driver, all the rest of it, that's not what these people are. That's not what they do. They're not in construction. They're not mechanics. They're not engineers. They're not physicists. They're not anything. They're ideologues. That's it. That's it. Very, very interesting. But I think what he says there, what Donald Trump says there, is very important. One of the strengths of many that the president has is his bluntness. Sometimes some of you might cringe and so forth, but right there as an example. Right there as an example, what he said, who this guy is, what he believes, is very, very important. Very, very important. Abdul Al-Sayed was on the Morning Schmo show today. And unfortunately, Joe Scarborough has thrown all credibility out the window. He really is. He's just a... It's too bad, too, because he had some credibility, but I don't see it anymore. Let's check this out. Cut 17, go.
2: So is your complaint with the state of Israel, or is it with Benjamin Netanyahu and the way he has prosecuted this campaign in Gaza?
5: Those things, of course, are inextricable, but I think we've seen the worst of what the Israeli government has done. But let's not forget that we've been talking about an illegal apartheid regime for a very, very long time, and that supersedes Netanyahu himself. So I just think we need to treat Israel the way we would treat any other country who behaved the way that Israel is behaving. I understand that Netanyahu is a big reason why they've gotten so aggressive and, frankly, so bloodthirsty under his reign. But I also understand that it's impossible for us to say that we want a two-state solution while we've been aiding, arming, and abetting the very people who've been trying to foreclose on the possibility of a Palestinian state. And ultimately, in the end, I don't think any of us pay our taxes so that a foreign government gets a bomb or a tank. We pay our taxes so that our kids get good schools and functional infrastructure.
1: Right,
5: and too many
1: that's
5: of our
1: enough.
5: Kids.
1: So you can see he opposes the very existence of Israel, because obviously a two-state solution would be a final solution for Israel. The enemy there is not interested in a two-state solution. They're interested in a final solution. They have made it abundantly clear. Hamas has made it clear. Abbas has made it clear. They don't even hide it anymore. And all this talk about occupied territory is a lie, because the history of the region is not taught in colleges and universities or high school. It's certainly not discussed in an intelligent way in the media. I've talked about it here many, many times. How is it possible that the people that are nearly 4,000 years old displace the people from the lands on which they have existed for nearly 4,000 years in one form or another in terms of their numbers, and where the birth of Judaism took place, and then secondarily the birth of Christianity took place? How is it possible that the third faith, which is a mere 1,700 years old. Actually, I'm wrong. 1,400 years old. Excuse me. 1,400 years old. That religion, that movement, that force is the indigenous force there. I've talked to you before, and I've explained that most of the Middle East was first, you had these Jewish areas, and then you had these Christian areas. Syria was Christian. Egypt was Christian. Lebanon was Christian. Iraq was Christian. Iran was never Muslim. And it goes on and on and on. How is it possible then that the entire Middle East is Muslim? Except for this tiny little dot, this spot. Well, take a look at what's going on in Europe. Do you know for 800 years, Spain was Muslim? Because of the Muslim crusade that took place before the Christian crusade took place in response to the Muslim crusade. Did you know the Muslims conquered Spain? And then in a horrific civil war that took decades, the Christians pushed the Muslims out of Spain. Did you know that? So when you look at what's going on right now in London, in Paris, and other capitals all over Europe, and what's going on in our own country, it's not hard to see what took place in the Middle East, is it? I'll be right back.
0: Mark Levin.
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0: Welcome back, America. You know, Israel obviously is our vital ally, although a lot of people don't seem it is, in the Democrat Party and the woke right. And this is part of a dangerous problem. I mean, it's a democracy. It is a country where our Holy Land is, where our great Jewish and Christian symbols are, and so many important places. Really, the birth of Western civilization is right there in Jerusalem, in the Old City. Actually, the city of David, just south, right on the border of the city of Jerusalem. And if you don't believe in that, believe in defending that, if you believe that should be given up to the so-called Palestinians, that is a war on many of your faiths, and that's a war on the Western civilization, as if Muslims need more of the Middle East. They have to have that part of it. Now, that just doesn't make any sense, does it? You see, John Hagee, Pastor John Hagee, fully understands this. He also understands the Bible. He's also a great believer in the Old and the New Testament. He understands that Israel is our vital ally, certainly in the Middle East, that it's under attack, that it's facing unprecedented threats like never before. And right now, she needs our help. And for decades, Pastor John Hagee has been a tireless defender of Israel. 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And for the next generation, I'll tell you, it's a great, great blessing if you can help. And you can. And a great deal of that money is tax deductible. That's very, very important, as a matter of fact. How much time do we have, Rich, so I know? Okay. Well, I want to do, I don't know if I'm going to have time to do what I want to do. But let's see if we can get it started. You know, the great senator from Texas, Ted Cruz, he doesn't get the praise he deserves. He's a tremendous patriot. He's very gutsy. And he held a hearing in the Judiciary Committee subcommittee that he chairs. Not a single Democrat showed up, and only like a couple Republicans showed up. And it was on the Muslim Brotherhood. Why wouldn't the Democrats show up on the Muslim Brotherhood? Because they support it. That's why. Here's Ted Cruz, cut one today. Go.
1: You may notice that there are empty chairs on the Democrat side of the dais. The American people should ask themselves why not a single member of the minority decided that a hearing on terrorism was worth their time. It is an embarrassment and a disservice to the thousands of American victims of the Muslim Brotherhood, including most recently the dozens of Americans who died on October 7th, at the hand of Gaza's Muslim Brotherhood branch, Hamas.
0: Cut two, go.
1: Abdul El Sayed, the son-in-law of a leading member of several brotherhood groups, won Michigan's Democrat primary for U.S. Senate. Perfect timing for this hearing. Probably explains why no Democrats are here and none intend to attend. Because their campaign is now openly embracing terrorist organizations waging war on America. Behind El Sayed's political rise sits a much older and more entrenched institutional network. At the center of this sprawling network is the Council on American Islamic Relations. CAIR was founded in 1994 by Brotherhood affiliates. Omar Ahmed and Nihad Awad, two of CAIR's founders, were both captured on FBI wiretaps at the 1993 Philadelphia meeting, where Brotherhood leaders plotted to undermine the Oslo peace process and rally broad support for Hamas in the States. Months later, CAIR emerged as a nonprofit. Many people associated with CAIR have actively aided terrorism and criminal efforts.
0: And let's do, well, I need to inform my producer, Mr. Engineer, speak down the mic. I think I'm hearing you slightly. I can hear you very lightly, but I can hear you. So we don't need to use the phone right now. Continue to communicate with me over the mic. How much time do we have? Okay. All right, folks, you get to hear this live and national. We have a very serious problem, but we are doing our program, and we're going to continue to do the program, unless I think we can't, and then we'll bring one of our friends on, but we're going to keep at this. And, okay, and I do hear you, Mr. Producer, right now, so that's good, but not well, very, very low, but I don't need to hear you that loudly, I suppose. Now, if things go well, we have two great guests tonight. Coming up in hour two, again, if things continue this way, we can do it, and that will be Zudi Jasser's running for the House in Arizona. He is a patriot. He served in the Navy as a commander. He's a Muslim, and he believes in the reform movement within his community, and he has led that movement for years and years under grave threat. And then in hour three, if we're still on the air, we're going to have our friend Ted Cruz in the flesh, as much as you can be in the flesh on radio. I'll be right back.

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5: I'm Stephanie Officer. The Trump administration's immigration crackdown saw a record number of deportations in July. ABC's Armando Garcia.
6: 51,000 arrests in July. That is the largest monthly arrest number in DHS history. What we don't know is who is being targeted. Are these people with final orders of removal? Are these people with criminal convictions? What we do know, however, is that this does come as DHS has strengthened their ties with TSA, collaborating to target and arrest people who have overstayed their visas. It is another example of how the Trump administration is not only arresting people at historic levels, but they're also increasing the number of people that are susceptible to deportation.
5: Embattled Republican Congressman Max Miller doubles down, saying he will not drop out of the reelection race while continuing to deny the domestic abuse allegations his ex-wife brought against him. She is also the daughter of a fellow Ohio lawmaker. The House Ethics Committee has opened an investigation into Miller, but former House Ethics Committee Chair Representative Charlie Dent tells ABC News it's an uncommon circumstance.
7: Truthfully, matters like this, oftentimes the Ethics Committee would never get to them because the member who's been accused, in this case, Representative Miller, would ordinarily resign because they feel shame. They don't want their families and their constituents to have to go through this further public airing of their issues and humiliation. And so they leave.
5: A European airport used by Ukraine's allies, including the U.S., appears to have been targeted in an act of alleged Russian sabotage. ABC's Tom Sufi-Burridge.
8: A major security scare at a busy German airport, where officials say they discovered a drone packed with explosives near this Ukrainian cargo jet in a potential plot to sabotage the aircraft. German police say a drone fitted with an explosive device and detonator found at the Leipzig airport Tuesday night. Authorities immediately closing down all runways, deploying a bomb-disposing robot to disable the drone.
5: You're listening to ABC News.
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5: Acting Attorney General Todd Blanche says he thinks D.C. U.S. Attorney Jeanine Pirro is doing a great job. His comments coming after President Trump summoned Pirro to the White House because she dropped cases against those accused of damaging the reflecting pools.
10: Again, I don't want the message to be because President Trump expressed appropriate frustration at the damage done to the reflecting pool, that Judge Pirro is not, and not only Judge Pirro, her prosecutors are not working every day to combat violent crime and to make this city safe. So
5: President Trump did not tell Pirro he intended to fire her, nor did she offer to resign, according to sources familiar with the meeting. CDC data shows cases of a potentially deadly fungus have been detected in 27 states this year. It spreads among those who are very ill in healthcare facilities. NASA and SpaceX officials are searching for the piece of a rocket they believe smashed into the moon this morning.
11: The drifting rocket was unintentionally on a collision course with the moon after a pair of lunar landers was launched more than a year ago. Though the crash would be an accident, scientists and skygazers are saying it's an exciting chance to learn more about the moon. Astronomers say the rocket had dumped its remaining fuel and could not be controlled.
5: ABC's Rena Roy. 32 films have been selected for the New York Film Festival this year. Ava DuVernay's 14th documentary will close out the festival in October. I'm Stephanie Officer, ABC News.
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18: He's here. 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
19: Hello, America. Mark Levin. We're here. We're clear, and we're in your face. I said clear. C-L-E-A-R. All right, we are operating definitely on a shoestring and some bubble gum here, but we're doing great. It's called American Know-How. I have know-how idea how we're doing this, but we're doing it, and it's working a little bit here. And we should have, if everything goes well, Zudy Jasser on the program in about 10, 15 minutes. Very important guest. Very important candidate. It's crucial that he wins in his congressional district in Arizona, so there's literally a voice in Congress who can take on the Islamists, who literally is a Muslim. And some of you are skeptical of this sort of thing. Don't be. Because there are Muslims like this who are in my life who I know who are disgusted by these guys. They cannot stand them. They cannot stand them. The problem is there's just too many of the other point of view. The Islamists. That's why we call them Islamists. These words have meaning. All words have meaning. Those in particular. Kyle Scheidler, Center for Security Policy at the hearing today, with Senator Cruz. Cut three, go.
12: Does Abdul El-Sayed's candidacy for senator in Michigan concern you?
17: Yes, sir, it does.
12: Why is that?
17: Well, to begin with, I look at the connections that his father-in-law, Chukwuka Taib, has to Brotherhood-linked groups. This includes being the president at one time of CARE Michigan, also his presence on the Islamic Society of North America Founders Committee, which is only for those most exclusively devoted to ISNA and provides significant amounts of funding. There are other known Brotherhood members on that committee. I would also look at El-Sayed's ties to a group called MGAGE, which purports to be a Muslim sort of get-out-the-vote or candidate recruitment organization, but it has close ties to CARE. It was created by a former CARE member who at one time was on a terror watch list and was also a consultant to convicted terrorist Samuel Arian.
19: That's pretty bad stuff. And this group CARE, we've talked about it here for almost 25 years, and they used to threaten me here. I remember that guy. And I said, bring it on. The other hosts were scared to death, and you could understand why. They would pressure program directors or broadcast companies to try and fire individuals. They've been told to pipe it down. I would not pipe it down. And this group, CARE, has direct ties to Hamas. Direct ties to Hamas. In fact, I would argue it's a front group for Hamas. And Hamas is...

0: I call them fortresses because they are segregated, where Sharia law is practiced, in lieu of the Constitution and state law. This Kyle Scheidler, the Center for Security Policy, is outstanding. He had more to say. Cut four, go.
1: Do you believe that there is a Muslim Brotherhood branch operating in the United States?
2: Yes.
1: Are there ever instances where the Brotherhood groups engage in America in acts of violence?
2: Yes, there are. I would include individuals associated with Brotherhood-linked mosques who have engaged in acts of terrorism. Mm-hmm. I would include individuals associated with Muslim students' associations, dozens of which have committed acts of terrorism. I would also include the role in the promotion of rioting and civil disorder conducted by groups like Students for Justice in Palestine and the Palestinian Youth Movement.
0: Does it not infuriate you, red-blooded Americans all, Mr. and Mrs. America, does it not infuriate you that not a single Democrat appeared at this hearing? Not even any of the Jewish Democrats in the Senate. Doesn't that shock you? And barely any Republicans showed up. Ariel Klepak, National Jewish Advocacy Center, she had more to say about this group, CARE. Cut five, go.
3: They are in our schools. CARE New Jersey pushed their revisionist version of a 9/11 curriculum to nearly 30 public school districts that reframes the attacks as a predictable consequence of U.S. foreign policy. Imagine the kids in all those school districts walking around learning and believing that 9/11 was our fault. Other CARE curricula warn teachers not to say radical Islamic terrorism. And CARE boasts of its partnership with Chicago Public Schools, one of the largest in the country. Indoctrinating our children into believing that terrorism is justified resistance is the antithesis of everything this country stands for.
0: And CARE is a part of the Democrat Party. It has members who attend the Democrat conventions. It has members who attend the state Democrat conventions and the local Democrat conventions. The Biden regime, and before that, the Obama regime, brought CARE in to work with the FBI. I'm telling you the truth. CARE is a significant foothold in this society. And in other countries, CARE has been treated as a terrorist organization. And we have some states in our country that have done that. I believe Florida and Texas being two of them. There may be others. But we haven't done it at the federal level, for reasons that I cannot understand. Lara Burns, retired FBI special agent, at the hearing today. Cut six, go.
1: What should Americans be worried about the Muslim Brotherhood?
4: Thank you for the question. I think Americans need to understand the extent of the threat that this movement poses and the extent of their ability to achieve their goals and their patience in obtaining success in this. The strategy that they have set in place involves the erosion of our democratic principles. It involves the erosion of our personal freedoms. It involves the erosions of the very principles upon which this country was created. And the individuals within this network do not have a deadline. If it takes them 100 years to achieve this goal, they will steadily pursue it. That is something that I think in general Americans have a hard time understanding, is the stamina that this network possesses and the lethality that exists within it. Because ultimately, their goal is to erode our society and turn it into something that none of us want or need.
0: These are three brave witnesses, and there could be many more. And a brave senator in Ted Cruz, who, again, I believe will join us in hour three if we're still up and running here. Very important. Now, when we talk about this guy, El Saib, he represents these movements. He's part of them. He's part of these movements. Mamdani is part of these movements. You've got a growing number of members of the House who are part of these movements. And you can imagine the Marxists and the Islamists talking about overthrowing our country, talking about destroying our constitutional construct. And I was the first to write,

0: at least at the national level, at the broadcast level as well, the author level, broadcasting as well, about this fusion between the Marxists and the Islamists. It's very, very important to understand this and to educate your family members and your friends and to talk about this, because it's the only way we're going to get our hands around it. We'll be right back.
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0: We're here with our friend Zudi Jasser, who's running for the House of Representatives from Arizona's 4th Congressional District. I've endorsed him strongly. I believe he'd be a great member of the House. And for many reasons, including his ability to speak out and counter the likes of El Said. And Zudi Jasser, you see what's happening to the Democrat Party. This must be of great concern to you because you have fought these radicals virtually your entire adult life, have you not?
1: Absolutely. And, you know, my family saw what happened in the Middle East. The Islamists or the dictators across the Middle East over a couple generations took over. And they came to the West now to do the same thing to our country. And the left is letting it happen. The red-green axis, the socialists have long had common enemy with the Islamists, as they hate America, they hate freedom, they hate Israel, they're anti-Semitic. And, you know, it wasn't just that $65 million got spent trying to stop El Said and it wasn't successful. It was, this is two generations of, if you look at his bio, he was not only in the Muslim Student Association, he was active in CARE and has been a part of that Islamist movement. And back all the way when CARE was founded in 93, then the meeting in Philadelphia, they talked about, you know, these were the sort of Islamic Association of Palestine founders that said, you know, we can't really get enough of a position in America with just the Palestinian issue. So let's look at the Islamic issue. Let's look at identity politics. And fast forward 50 years through Obama and the DEI movement, they basically made Islam into an identity movement, a race. And it's an ideology. It's an Islamist ideology that hates the West. And say it is sort of the byproduct of that. So as you said, I've been trying to wake up the West to this, testified to Congress many times about the Islamist movement and its threat and the fact that there's nothing more American than fighting theocracy. And yet the Democrats, all of a sudden you have a guy who the night before his election on Monday night was talking about how bloodthirsty Israel is, et cetera. And I'm scratching my head thinking, you know, I'm running for Congress here in Arizona and every voter I talk to is not asking me about Israel or Gaza. They're asking me about affordability. They're asking me about health care. They're asking me about our economy. And yet somehow the Democrats allowed themselves to vote. They voted for a radical Islamist, an anti-Semite. And it just makes no sense that they've been hijacked and radicalized. And for those who think that it's just Muslims that are radicalized, the Democrat Party is now normalizing radicalization. And that's what we see happening in Michigan.
0: Yeah, it's quite shocking, really. I mean, he squeezed through the primary, but the fact is he did squeeze through. The focal point of his support, according to one big survey, post-election survey that was done, that CNN also reported, wealthier, college-educated, white people. Is that not crazy, Zudi Jasser? But black community and the blue collar community, not so much.
1: Yeah, because those communities are dealing with the reality of the issues that matter to Americans, the American dream, the economic successes of the family and what is affecting those. But sort of the spoiled, communities that are more educated, if you will, that were the students that were doing the encampments across the country, that all of a sudden post October 7, when the country should have been more rallied behind Israel than ever before in our history, all of a sudden became anti-Semitic because these white students couldn't even separate the Italian flag from the Palestinian one, and yet or the Spanish one, and they basically took on that issue because it was the cause celeb, and they didn't even have any facts. They didn't understand what was actually happening in Israel, and now we're fighting a war against Iran to make sure that they don't have nuclear weapons, and with our ally, our greatest ally in the world, Israel, who's fighting for its own existence to make sure that they aren't threatened by a regime that has an end of times eschatology and has a suicidal nuclear weapon. And here you have El Sayed, who couldn't even condemn Khamenei during the campaign because he didn't want to offend the Dearborn population. And to see folks on the far left vote for him shows you that it's not really about even, they don't even understand their own ideologies. They're just anti-American. They're anti-Semitic. And if you look how Europe fell apart in the early 20th century, anti-Semitism was the beginning of the end of Europe, where it fell back into fascism, and the Holocaust was a result of that. And we have to wake up Americans to make sure that the West doesn't fall into that same trap again.
0: You pointed out that your family in Syria, parts of the Middle East, I suppose, saw what was taking place. And in fact, these Islamists who slaughtered over 580,000 Muslims in Yemen, Yemen's 99% Muslim, 580,000 Muslims in Syria they have slaughtered. And then you see how they treat women, how they treat little girls and little boys and so forth and so on. I take it this is what your family escaped from, and this is why you're so vocal in warning Americans about this.
1: Absolutely. And there's nothing more anti-Muslim than the theocrats. They slaughter women. They control their bodily autonomy in Iran. They force them to cover. They force them not to have property rights. They force them away from working. They take away their individual rights. And here you have Hassan Piker with 10 million followers partying with El-Sayed the night of the election. And while he gave speeches wearing a uniform a Maoist uniform, where the Chinese have been slaughtering millions of Muslims, Uyghur Muslims. And Piker is from the, Turkish Islamist axis, if you will, along with Qatar. They hate America. And it's just a fad for them to be part of the socialist Chinese Communist Party movement. And they don't even seem to understand what it means to be American. And they're actually trying to destroy us from within. So they get these candidates elected. They get behind them. They rally their cause when, in fact, they don't care about Muslims. They use our faith as a garment to manipulate youth, to manipulate the generations. And meanwhile, pragmatic Muslims who are fighting for this get dismissed by the left because of the DEI movements. We don't fit the identity movement that they want, if you will, because they have this bigotry of low expectations when it comes to Muslims, and it's just a tool for them to use. And the socialists are all too willing to let their movement get taken over by it. So I can tell you that the way to defeat this is to have a movement that brings the independents back together along with the conservatives. That's what I'm trying to do in my district, to remind Arizonans that this is coming for us. The socialist adjacent, the Islamist adjacent folks like Greg Stanton, who says he's not a socialist but yet has let them, he's stayed silent. The Islamist adjacent folks have stayed silent. So we have a lot of work to do to save this country.
0: All right, we'd like to hold you over the break. Zudi Jasser, I know you're busy campaigning, but we appreciate it. When we come back, you'll tell us where people can go to support you, because I think your voice is very crucial right now in the House of Representatives. We'll be right back.
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6: ABC News, I'm Stephanie Officer. Following the Trump administration's work to begin the process of removing temporary protected status for more than 350,000 Haitians nationwide, hundreds of Haitian migrants in one state are being called for a check-in. ABC's Armando Garcia.
7: Now what we're hearing is that some former TPS holders, specifically in Ohio, are being told to report to DHS, and some are being outfitted with ankle monitors. Some are being told to come in on a later date. But while the use of these ankle monitors is nothing new, this is a new tactic to target Haitians for removal. They're also being told not to travel outside of a 75-mile radius.
6: An ongoing blood supply shortage is being called a crisis. In one state, there's now a different incentive for donors. ABC's Hannah Bata.
8: 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Donations nationwide are low because of bad weather and foodborne illnesses.
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1: We're here with our friend Zudi Jasser, who's running for Congress in Arizona for the in the 4th Congressional District. We strongly support him here, and I think he's very much an important voice, especially now. So I hope you'll vote for him in the general election. Zudi Jasser, when I look what's going on in this country, certainly when I look at your, but when I look at going on in this country, a lot of people are talking about what's taking place, more and more people, and that's very important because eventually that might lead to action. But I'm not seeing a lot of action in terms of removing people who are here, who are not yet citizens, or whose naturalization might even be reversible. And I'm talking a lot about these radical imams that are in these mosques in Dearborn, Michigan, and Paterson, New Jersey, speckled throughout Texas now and California. I think this is a growing problem that needs to be confronted. What do you think?
2: Absolutely. And, you know, that's why, you know, I've testified to Congress multiple times about this. And, you know, we need I'm the firewall. I can be the firewall in Congress and hit the ground running, where if you look across the country, it's not only this Michigan Senate race, but Aisha Wahab, who's probably going to take the seat of Swalwell in California. You have Adam Hamawi in New Jersey, you and I spoke about a few months ago, who was the blind sheik's translator that now looks like he's going to get elected in New Jersey. You've got Ilhan Omar, you've got Andre Carson, and Rashida Tlaib in Michigan. I mean, on and on. Now there's this list, a litany of jihadists and Islamists and their sympathizers that are increasing the amount of taking down the defenses of America and fighting this. And if I'm in Congress, I can then be able to take away the, you know, I sort of fit the woke profile, but my mind is anti-woke. I have the ideas that can defeat that, and we can dissect it and say there's nothing more un-American than these ideas that are about theocracy, that are about advancing Islamist movements that are anti-Western and anti-freedom and still stuck in the 11th and 12th century. So we need to do that, and, you know, I've got a coalition behind me of folks that are Muslim, non-Muslim, Jewish, Christian, atheist, people that have left Islam. We have a global coalition that has come together, and we've just not been, you know, given the bandwidth in order to do this. And my website for folks who want to help the campaign is z4az.com, because we have to counter this in the halls of Congress and nationally. And as you said, it's more than simply the politicians. It's the imams, it's the clerics, it's the movements that they say are supposedly about religious freedom, when in fact it's about anti-Americanism, anti-Semitism. The stuff being preached from the pulpits of these mosques should not be a part of the protection of free speech. They're normalizing radicalization. They are should be indicted on FARA violations for foreign operation registration that they're not registered, whether it's for Qatar or for Iran or whatever it is. And we need folks in Congress that get it. And not only do I get it, but the people I work with get it. And we would begin to put teeth behind the legislation to protect our country.
1: So it's z4az.com, you said?
2: Yes, sir. z4az.com.
1: Okay, let us make sure we put that on all our social sites, Mr. President. We have in the past, but we definitely want to do it now. Are the primaries over again in Arizona? I don't remember.
2: Yes, they moved it up this year. We were done on July 21st, and now it's me versus Stanton. And I can tell you, look in this district, if you see the Democratic Socialists that are, you know, are running, they took districts that they thought were sort of solid for establishment Democrats, and they changed the narrative. And I'm telling folks, the 4th district is not just the regular old Democrat district. If you add the independents and Republicans, we outnumber the Democrats over 2-1. So it's a predominantly independent district. It was redistricted in 21. So we tell people, think outside the box. Greg Stanton has been a ghost of a congressman, has no platform. doesn't really stick his neck out. Nobody knows what he stands for. I've been going around the district talking to voters. None of them know what he's done. He hasn't passed but one bill in his four terms, and yet he wants to be promoted again and to be reelected. And we need somebody that can use the platform to not only stand by Arizonans and be a voice for this district, but be a voice for America and our 250th against the threats that exist 250 miles from us here on the border, and protect our country against the Islamist movements and the socialist movements that are destroying the American dream that folks like my family came to celebrate and be a part of.
1: No, that's right. Now, tell everybody a little bit about your background, your education, you're a doctor, what kind of doctor, you served in the Navy, and so forth.
2: Well, contrary to Al-Sayed, I'm a physician who actually sees patients, and I've been seeing patients in the last 27 years here in Arizona running a private practice. I've taken on big health care as a leader in private practice against Obamacare and socialization of American medicine. I served in the Navy 11 years, was a physician not only on the USS El Paso to Operation Restore Hope, but as a physician to Congress and the Supreme Court. And I took on lockdowns and was one of the few physicians that spoke out against what was being done to shut down businesses and take away patient rights. And I've also been, as the head of the American Islamic Forum for Democracy, speaking out from Oxford to Phoenix about the need for Muslims to reform our faith, to counter the theocrats of the Muslim Brotherhood and the Khomeinists of Iran. And my family's paid a price for that. We've been targeted and threatened with our lives for what I've been doing. But, you know, it's a small price we can pay for the freedom that we have in this country. I served on the U.S. Commission on International Religious Freedom, appointed by Senator McConnell from 2012 to 16, and went and sat toe-to-toe with the Saudis, telling them that their ideology is incompatible with human rights, and I want to continue that work that I started.
1: And we've known each other a little while. How long has it been now? 10 years? 15 years?
2: Oh, at least 15 years. Almost after 9/11, you and I started talking back in 2007 and 8.
1: Yeah, yeah. Well, you're a good man. I want people to know that. And I think it's important that people like you, who are red-blooded Americans, who are patriots, who have served in the military, who lead this reform effort, who have been confronting this a lot longer than most of us have, that you're out there and that you should get the kind of support that you need, because I know your opponent is going to be flooded with money from out of state in Arizona. That's just the nature of the beast. So it's Z, the letter Z, the number 4, AZ for Arizona.com. Z for AZ.com. Zudi, we wish you all the best. Any final words?
2: I can prosecute the case for this country, for the American dream, and against the Islamists and the socialists, I believe, better than the vast majority, and especially better than the person currently filling the seat in this House seat in Arizona's 4th. So help us out, and we can change the narrative nationally and be a firewall against the red-green axis in Congress. So thank you. Z4AZ.com.
1: All right. Be safe, and thank you, my friend. God bless you.
2: God bless you, Mark. Thank you so much.
1: He's a very good man. He's been a good man a long time. This isn't new for him. It's a pleasure to know him as long as I've known him. All right, let's see here. I found it. All right. Though the headlines may change, the threats facing Israel and the people in the Holy Land remain, don't they? While much of the world has moved on to the next story, Israeli families continue living with the reality of terrorism, uncertainty, and recovery. That's the truth. Communities remain on alert. Parents still think twice before sending their children to school. Families continue rebuilding their lives, knowing the next siren could come without warning. As Christians and Jews, we are called to stand with God's children in times of need. And that's why the International Fellowship of Christians and Jews, what a fantastic organization. They remain on the ground in the Holy Land each and every day, providing life-saving aid, food for struggling families, emergency assistance, bomb shelters, and critical support for those impacted by by war. And even after the cameras leave and the headlines fade, the International Fellowship of Christians and Jews remains committed to Israel's most vulnerable. And they've been doing this, ladies and gentlemen, for over 40 years. They're very crucial. So please join the International Fellowship of Christians and Jews in praying for the people of Israel, for protection, for strength, and for lasting peace. This is a group that has been supported by Mike Huckabee, by Michelle Bachmann, by many, many wonderful people, Christians and Jews. And together we can remind God's people that they're not alone. Stand with Israel in prayer today by visiting, levinforthefellowship.org. That's L-E-V-I-N for the fellowship.org. levinforthefellowship.org. What a fantastic organization. We'll be right back.
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0: You know, gold entered 2026 after a historic year. 53 new all-time highs. Record annual demand and average price up 44% year over year. Then it pushed past $5,500 an ounce in January. But you know what's interesting? It's been hovering around $4,000 an ounce, give or take. And the conditions are such, with massive debt, the Democrats who obstruct every effort to cut spending, Social Security in dire straits. It upsets me to know, and I have to keep telling you that, but it just is what it is. You see the Democrat Party nominating, and they will elect several, Marxist Islamists who really don't support our country in any respect, and they will destroy not only our financial and economic system and our banking system, but our whole constitutional construct. Now, these things are important. We not only get threats overseas, but we get threats at home. And so you need to plan for these things. Look at history. Look at history. We look at Europe. Look what's happening in Europe. Look what happened in Europe 80 years ago, 90 years ago. So you can't be blind to the fact that not only is humanity imperfect, but in some minds, in some cultures, it's evil, downright evil. And you need to prepare yourselves for this. You can't just act like a liberal and think to yourselves, well, you know, there's always going to be the government will protect me. That's not the case. You need to protect yourself, and that means your finances. That means your pension. That means your savings. Diversification, to me, is the answer. That is the silver bullet, the gold bullet, and the platinum bullet. That is precious metals. Diversification. The old proverb, you don't put all your eggs in one basket, that means something. There's a reason it's a proverb. So you need to diversify. I diversify. So what do you diversify with? Well, I encourage you to diversify with gold or platinum or silver, but I personally use gold. And I do it for a reason, because I know it'll always have a value. And I use gold coins, because I know I can take them with me. I can give them to family members. I can do as I need to. Some people like gold bullion, whatever. But it's something you should really, really look into and really consider. And gold has been around as long as humanity. Many countries, well, I should say no country has out-survived gold, as a matter of fact. 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And I just think it's the right move. It's also the smart move. And let's see here, Mr. Producer. You know, every program, we have so much left over. I won't say it's like the editor, you know, the cutting, and it's on the editor's floor, that sort of thing. But so much that I want to discuss with you that I can't always get to you. But there is a lot of stuff that's very, very important. One of the things that bothers me a lot, and some of you may disagree with me, is this war on data centers. It has become a political talking point for the Marxists and the Islamists, and a political talking point for big government Republicans who want big government to get in their way and to stop them. Let me explain something. AI is about technology. AI is about something we don't completely understand. It's being developed all over the world. It's being developed in communist China. Israel is one of the leaders now, and so are we. Because AI is actually the ability, and I'll put it in crude pedestrian terms, to computerize intelligence. And there's no limit to it. There's no limit to the ability, that is, no boundaries to it, to the ability to gain knowledge and information and to use it. Now, if we're going to be number one and control the process, we have to build these data centers. We have to build these data centers. If we want communist China to be number one, and they don't have anything stopping them, they don't care what their people think, they don't even know what their people think. But we have a campaign that is now intended to stop it in numerous states, particularly the blue states, but also the red states. I hear candidates running for governor here and there. They're saying, I will stop AI, or I will limit it, and you're not going to pay for it. You're not paying for it anyway. They pay their own way. In Loudoun County, which has the most of them right now, huge numbers of them, we have a Democrat left-wing board of supervisors. And you know what? The taxes that they pay are so significant, they're encouraging more of them to build around Loudoun County, Mr. Producer. Because, you know, the Democrats are hooked on taxes, like heroin addicts. But nonetheless, it's crucially important that we have these centers. And the president, who really thinks futuristically, he understands this, and he's been making the point that the time needs to come when they have their own miniature nuclear power plants, because they will be needing the kind of energy that is required, you know, to run these systems. Now, they used to talk about fracking. Fracking was bad for you. It would ruin the water. Fracking never ruined the water. It never ruined the environment. In fact, quite the contrary. And it made us energy independent. But there was a big movement, you might recall, to end fracking. It was a big movement with climate change to end all kind of energy production and even industrial production and so forth. Well, this is another one. Don't fall for this, America. Don't fall for this. We need AI. If we don't do it, the enemy is going to do it, and then we're going to have a big problem. I'll be right back.
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2: Stephanie Officer. As families begin returning to their devastated homes outside Spokane, an eyewitness to the suspected arsonist behind the Old Trails fire is now speaking out. ABC's Alex Stone is in Washington.
7: The 37-year-old, he is in custody right now, and we have heard now from the witness who called police, and the witness said that on Saturday night that he saw a little earlier in the late afternoon, he saw a man who turned out to be the 37-year-old suspect who was crouching down in some trees by the point of origin of this fire, the Old Trails fire that destroyed all of these homes.
2: The 2026 race is taking shape after a progressive candidate wins the Democratic Party nomination for U.S. Senate in Michigan. ABC's Jay O'Brien.
8: A major victory for progressives, Dr. Abdul Al-Sayed winning the Democratic nomination in the country's most watched Senate primary. But now comes the hard part. Al-Sayed setting out to unite Democrats and independents around their shared interests.
9: I hope that you'll join this movement now.
8: Al-Sayed's former opponent, Congresswoman Haley Stevens, quick to endorse him, calling him a dedicated Michigander, adding, I am proud to offer my support.
2: His Republican rival, former Congressman Mike Rogers, has called Al-Sayed, quote, an extremist. Another outbreak to worry about. This time, salmonella is affecting jalapenos. The FDA says at least 345 cases have been reported across 27 states. There have been 36 hospitalizations and zero deaths so far. The FDA reports Chipotle and Qdoba both received product imported by Coast Citrus Distributors from Sinaloa, Mexico. Both chains stopped using the products last month. The FDA does not consider there to be an ongoing risk from the establishment. Coast Citrus Distributors issued a recall to remove the jalapenos from the market. A wildfire near Athens, Greece, has displaced not only humans, but their pets. Volunteers have rescued nearly 300 animals, mostly dogs, in the scorching heat. You're listening to ABC News.
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2: A federal judge has thrown out a lawsuit by Alec Murdoch seeking $600,000 in legal fees by the former court clerk whose misconduct led his murder convictions to be overturned on appeal. A new analysis on the country's mass shootings.
15: The FBI says that last year there were 34 total active shooter incidents, which they define as one or more shooters attempting to kill others in a populated area. That's a 42% increase year over year, and the number of victims of mass shootings increased nearly 60%. According to the FBI, every incident involved a male shooter who acted alone, and 68% of the shootings were pre-planned. Peter Haralambos, ABC News.
2: Next year's Triple Crown will run a little differently. The Preakness Stakes will move up on the calendar by 3 weeks and a day after the Kentucky Derby. That means it'll be on a Sunday for the first time ever. It is one of the most closely watched Senate races in the country, and both sides claim voter fraud.
16: The first volley was fired by Democrat James Tallarico, pointing to ProPublica reporting that showed that his Republican rival in the race to succeed Senator John Cornyn voted under an address where he hasn't lived for 2 years. Now the Ken Paxton camp is accusing Tallarico of voting in 5 elections using his parents' address, even after he had purchased a home for himself and moved out.
2: ABC's Jim Ryan. Pope Leo will make his first trip to Latin America as pontiff in November, visiting Uruguay, Argentina, and Peru, where he spent decades as a missionary. I'm Stephanie Officer, ABC News.
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0: 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Our number, 877-381-3811. 877-381-3811. Mr. Producer, the audio has disappeared. Could you resend that to me, please? We're having a blast here today, ladies and gentlemen, but it could be worse. I could be flying a jet. I could be an engineer on a train, you know, where you have electronic and mechanical breakdowns. I'm a broadcaster, and so it's not life and death, but it can be the life and death of the program, you understand. But we're here, and we are clear, C-L-E-A-R, and we are in your face, as they say. Adam Kandub, if I pronounce that properly, he's the president's nominee for Assistant U.S. Attorney General, which division I do not know. And he was at a hearing today, and he wrote an article saying that Muslim immigrants are more prone to terrorism than others. And, of course, that is a fact. That is not to say that Muslims, all Muslims, are terrorists. That would be absurd, because it's stupid. That's not what he said. But Adam Schiff to the defense, of course, and Adam Schiff and most of these other Democrats who didn't appear either because they're members of the subcommittee or they just chose not to participate in the Muslim Brotherhood hearing that had been held today by Senator Cruz, chairman of the subcommittee. But the first person you'll hear will be Squeaky Adam Schiff, followed by the nominee, Kandub. Cut seven, go.
19: When you met with my staff yesterday, you said you stood by your previous comments, including op-eds you wrote for white nationalist websites like Vidair. In one of those, in an article titled Immigration and Three Twitchy Jewish Nerves, you stated, quote, Muslim immigrants and their children seem prone not only to terrorism but to cultural separatism. Do you stand by that statement?
20: Senator, I wrote that article in defense of Donald Trump's travel ban, which I thought was essential.
19: Well, that's not my question. My question is, you told my staff you stood by your previous statements. Do you stand by that one?
20: I stand by those articles. They were defenses against terrorism. And
19: so you stand by that statement. So what do you mean that Muslim immigrants and their children are prone to terrorism?
20: I wrote those articles.
19: I'm not asking you. You've already said you stand by that statement, so what do you mean by that?
20: I'm trying to explain. I wrote those articles in defense of Donald Trump's travel ban, which is to protect us against terrorism. And I thought that terrorism continues to be a tremendous threat to all Americans.
19: And you think that Muslim immigrants and their children are somehow prone to terrorism?
20: I wrote in support of the travel ban.
19: I'm aware of why you wrote the article. My question is, and I would like an answer, do you stand by your statement that
0: let me help the senator. It is a provable fact

Matter of fact, by the data kept by the FBI, National Security, and data available to the public, we have a whole counterintelligence infrastructure built around fighting counterterrorism activities, terrorist activities, and much of that is focused on majority Muslim countries, especially in the Middle East. Especially in the Middle East. So what the president wanted to do was to have, I think it was a 6-month or 12-month, but I think it was a 6-month freeze on certain listed countries. Now, interestingly enough, I remember at the time, it was explained that Barack Obama had done something quite similar with an executive order. And so that's what the guy was writing about. Now, this society cannot survive. This culture will not survive if the view is to close your eyes and turn your cheek to the other cheek when confronted with a situation like this. We saw during the height of what Hamas had done to Israel and to the Israeli people that an overwhelming majority of the Palestinian people supported it. They supported the slaughter on October 7th of innocent young people, babies, women, and yes, men and children and other children as well, in the most barbaric ways possible, that the overwhelming majority of Palestinians, and not just in Gaza, but in the Judea and Samaria and other territories, supported what took place. We know what happened on 9/11. It wasn't from Sweden. It wasn't from Panama. It wasn't from New Zealand. It was from Saudi Arabia with help from Qatar. And the vast majority of terrorist acts against America have been Islamists in the Middle East. Not exclusively, but overwhelmingly. Now, what are we supposed to do? Pretend that's not the case, so you're going to deny this man an appointment as an assistant attorney general for some division at the Department of Justice because he wrote an article in support of that? Seriously? This is why the Democrat Party, it's not merely susceptible to now, it is celebrating the likes of an al-Sayed. It is celebrating. It is campaigning with the likes of a Hassan Pucker. It is backing as a candidate in New Jersey for the House of Representatives, a man who was the interpreter for the blind sheik, for God's sakes. And we're supposed to play stupid? We're supposed to play dumb? How dare you raise these concerns and these issues? Do we have the will to survive as a society? Do we have the will to live as a people? Do we have the desire to protect our country and our culture and our lifestyle? Defend what has been fought for by generation after generation, handed to us on a silver platter? Is this the generation that's going to surrender our country to this enemy? Yes or no? There was a time, not so long ago, when one generation ensured that the next generation and future generations would live in a country better than the country we live in. By using the Constitution, by using the private sector, by using our brains and our hard work. Now we have people, affordability. You can't afford a taco. Are you kidding me? They want a free ticket on education. They want a free ticket on everything. And if you don't give it to them, they're talking up socialism. They're talking up communism. Oh, woe is me. Woe is me. We don't have a draft. We're fighting a war in the Middle East. The vast majority of the American people are utterly unaffected. Utterly unaffected with our volunteer military, our heroes over there. And so we find excuses. Oh, a dollar of gasoline went up. I don't remember so much noise about the price of gasoline
when the issue is climate change.

0: the Democrats were in charge, when they drove up the price of a gallon of gasoline higher than it's ever been at any time during this war with Iran. It's unbelievable to me. I'll be right back.
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0: Mr. Conservative, I call him Mr. Conservative in the Senate there. Ted Cruz should be with us in about 10 minutes. And we want to discuss that hearing he held today. We talk about prices. Look, people want to talk about tacos. It's really stupid. People want to talk about serious things. I understand the price of food, the price of gasoline. But you know what? The greatest drag on you is, after taxes in most cases, debt. If you are stuck with these credit cards when you pull out your purse or your wallet, and you pull them out and you use them very reluctantly, but you feel you need to use them, your back's against the wall. If you're like me, you don't like to get those damn bills every month. And they're the worst bills you get, right? Unless you have a mortgage to pay, of course. And that's one of the things that's very important, too, that I want to talk to you about. You got heavy credit card debt. You got the interest building on the debt. It's a debt spiral. You're not going to get out of it unless you work to get out of it. It's not like the cost of an HVAC system or a trip or sending your kids to school or whatever you do. It's not like those costs are going to go down. It's just not natural. They're not going to go down. Maybe you earn a decent salary and it's still a problem. Now, the problem is, what do you do about it? Now, there's a couple things. Maybe you have a lousy mortgage with a high interest rate. Well, you can get rid of that with American financing quite easily. Or maybe you have a great mortgage with a great interest rate. It's nice and low and you don't want to touch it. American financing can work with you too, to focus like a laser on that part of your debt that needs to be addressed. They even have a special plan for that, a special plan to handle that. Or maybe yours is a mixed situation or a situation I'm not even raising. That's the great thing about American financing. They can handle it all. And I know that personally, having dealt with them. 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My daughter and her husband, same thing. Thousands of people in this audience have. And you should too. There's no upfront fees. There's no pressure. You owe it to yourself. You owe it to your family to get on top of this stuff. 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
0: All right, let's jump into the gene pool here with so many of our friends who are calling here. Robert, Athens, Alabama. I know exactly where that is. Not too far from Huntsville, Alabama. WVNN, our great affiliate there. How are you?
2: I'm doing good, Mark. I'm glad you're still there.
0: Thank you, brother.
2: We have several tools, the government does. you know, and I believe when these people, you know, you get thousands of these people marching in the street, they all have Iranian flags or the flags they're holding up where their country is they come from. And I believe, you know, especially if they walk up into a camera and say, we're taking your country over.
3: Yeah.
2: I've seen them. They come up and just put it in your face.
3: Mm-hmm.
2: They need to be watched and investigated. And we got plenty of tools to do it with without even, you know.
0: Let me ask you this, Robert. Seems to me if they're not citizens, they need to have their ass kicked out of here. So if that means hiring 1,000 more immigration lawyers, then hire them. If it means hiring 1,000 more administrative law judges, then hire them. Don't hire a bunch of wackadoodles, though. Hire people who are good and serious. Put them in positions so we can move this like an assembly line and get this dealt with, because that's what it's going to take.
2: Well, either that or more. I'd say it.
0: Yeah.
2: But shoot, if the government's not going to do it and the American people get tired enough of putting up with it or trying to put up with it, get fatigued enough, well, they might have a little bit of trouble when they come down the road with their Iranian flag.
0: Well, I think your point is important because the civil society is being stretched to its limits. You can see it all throughout Europe. You can start to see it in our cities and our towns where there's intentional intimidation efforts, I think you're talking about, where they'll have like 1,000, 2,000, 5,000, depending on the town, military-age men marching down the street, slapping their chests or putting their hands in the air like it's 1930s or something like that. I've seen it too. And we can't put up with this because this is all intended to be an intimidation effort. That's not even praying to your God. That's out in public trying to send a message to the rest of the town, you know?
2: Yeah, and we get called Islamophobic.
0: Yeah, that's a BS word. That's an invention to try and intimidate us, to try and stop us from confronting this, even talking about it. It's not going to work with me, and I sense it's not going to work with you. Robert, God bless you, my friend. I like Alabama a lot, especially the Huntsville, Alabama area, because that's what I'm familiar with. And all the grandkids want to go to the University of Alabama. I'm sorry, Auburn. I'm sorry. I'm just telling you the truth. We'll be right back.

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3: ABC News, I'm Stephanie Officer. Crews battling the ongoing wildfires in Washington State are starting to breathe a sigh of relief as weather conditions improve. ABC's Alex Stone.
4: They've had a lot of progress in the last 2 days or so because the winds have been non-existent here, and firefighters are telling us, in fact, I spent some time yesterday talking to an LA fire division chief. He says that these fires are not very active any longer because they had the weather change.
3: At least one person is dead, several others injured in an apartment explosion in the Bronx, New York City. Fire Commissioner Lillian Bonsignore says firefighters are among those injured. It started on the third floor, reached five alarms, and included a collapse. Fire Chief John Esposito says the cause is under investigation.
5: As the commissioner said, there was some sort of explosion. It blew out window frames. It blew some of them across the street. And when our members got up to the second floor, some of the apartment doors.
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1: We're here with Mr. Conservative from the U.S. Senate, Ted Cruz. Ted, you held a fantastic hearing on the Muslim Brotherhood. Not a single Democrat appeared, but there weren't a lot of Republicans either, were there?
2: There were not, but there was a difference. The Democrats boycotted. They said they refused to attend. So typically when you hold a hearing, the ranking member, who's a Democrat right now, attends. And every Democrat said they would not, they were not willing to go as an ideological matter. And it's because they're hiding from the reality that, that their party has been hijacked. Look, this is one day after Abdul al-Sayed, who is an open Islamist, won the primary and is the Democrat nominee for Senate in Michigan. And this hearing was focused on the Muslim Brotherhood and their American operations. And their American operations are serious. They're far-reaching. And it was a very deliberate effort to infiltrate the Democrat Party. And sadly, they've had tremendous success. And the Democrat boycott of the hearing really illustrated that.
1: It sure did. And let's talk about this election. Actually, I don't want to do that with you. I want to focus on your hearing, the Muslim Brotherhood. Okay. Have we, as a federal government, have we put them on the terrorism list? I know there's been talk about it in certain parts of the country or something like that.
2: Yeah. So, as you know, this has been a fight that I've been leading for a decade, which is to designate the Muslim Brotherhood as a terrorist organization. Egypt has done so. Saudi Arabia has done so. The UAE has done so. Last year, President Trump, in significant part in response to my decade-long advocacy of this, designated multiple entities of the Muslim Brotherhood, multiple affiliates as terrorist organizations. We have still not designated the global Muslim Brotherhood, which we should. But if you look at what the Muslim Brotherhood is, so Hamas is the Muslim Brotherhood in Palestine. Its affiliates are unequivocally terrorist organizations. They engage in murder and acts of terrorism. They have killed countless Americans, countless Israelis, countless other people. And if you look at, so one of the things we talked about in this hearing is the Muslim Brotherhood. In 1991, the Muslim Brotherhood drafted a document that became known as the Explanatory Memorandum, and it was discovered by the FBI in 2004. And the memorandum described what it called a, quote, civilizational jihadist process.
1: Mm-hmm.
2: And in writing, it said the objective of the Brotherhood in America was, quote, a grand jihad in eliminating and destroying the Western civilization from within, and sabotaging its miserable house by their hands and the hands of the believers.
1: Mm-hmm.
2: It was very explicit. This is what they've been carrying out for decades, and they continue through organizations like CARE, which the Democrats treat as an essential member of their coalition. CARE was an unindicted co-conspirator in the Holy Land Foundation terror trial that convicted the Holy Land Foundation of funneling millions of dollars to Hamas, and yet CARE, an unindicted co-conspirator, is a major part of the Democrat coalition.
1: Mm-hmm. And I remember when Obama and Biden used to bring them in to train with the FBI, other aspects of the Department of Justice, and they're still out there. They go to the Democrat Party conventions, the national conventions, the state conventions, yep, and so forth. Do you think the Islamists, along with the Marxists, have now become not just a key constituency of the Democrat Party? I don't think that's debatable, but that they have sowed the fear into the so-called establishment Democrat Party, which is still left-wing, but not like this, that the establishment left-wing of the Democrat Party is going to embrace some of their crazier positions. I think they are.
2: Unequivocally, and we are witnessing a takeover of the Democrat Party. We're witnessing a communist takeover of the Democrat Party. and we're witnessing an Islamist takeover of the Democrat Party. And one of the most frightening and dangerous developments that we've seen in the last couple of years is the Green-Red Alliance, that the communists and the Islamists have come together. Mamdani is a great example of that. El Saeed in Michigan is a great example of that. People are open Islamists and they are open communists. And the reason is they both hate the same people. And the people they hate is us. They hate America. They hate Israel. They hate Christians. They hate Jews. They hate capitalism. And they hate the Constitution, and they're coming together. And listen, this is not the majority of the Democrat Party right now, at least in elected office, but this is a hostile takeover. So Mamdani supported three communist candidates in New York City. They all beat established Democrats. Another communist Islamist candidate won in Colorado. You've got now El Saeed in Michigan. You've got another communist who is the Democrat nominee for governor in Wisconsin. And this pattern, what we're seeing is the rest of the Democrats are terrified of these guys because the energy on the Democrat Party, the money, the young people, all of the passion is with the Marxist and the Islamists. And the rest of the party is just rolling over and submitting.
1: Mm-hmm. This can't go on forever. One side wins and one side loses. How do you think this is going to work itself out?
2: So I think the Democrat Party is being taken over. And I will say there's some Republicans, there's some conservatives that are happy about this, that are celebrating. And they say, okay, good, these guys are such lunatics that means Republicans win the general election. I'll tell you, Mark, I'm not in that camp. I'm not celebrating. Because you and I have both been around long enough that we've seen the pendulum of history. And unfortunately, there's going to be another Democrat president. We'd rather there not be.
1: Right.
2: But if history is any guide, there will be another Democrat elected to the White House. And I'd prefer that person not be an open communist and an Islamist who hates America. And listen, I would like the two major political parties to be rational and not dominated by lunatics. And so watching one of our two major parties taken over by radicals. And as you know, look, for me, the word communist, I'm not using that as a pejorative, as an insult. I'm using that as an accurate description. My family was imprisoned and tortured in Cuba.
1: Mm-hmm.
2: Communists are real, and they have destroyed. They've destroyed Cuba. They destroyed the Soviet Union. They destroyed China. They destroyed Vietnam. They destroyed Nicaragua. They destroyed Venezuela. And these are the same zealots who are now taking over the Democrat Party. I think the answer is we need to beat them and beat them badly, and hopefully that causes some voices of sanity to rise in the Democrat Party. At this point, other than John Fetterman, nobody is doing so.
1: Let me ask you about money coming into this country from Qatar. I know Communist China, but I'm concerned about this. Is this being carefully tracked? And is there something Congress can do to prevent it? I mean, I know we have elements in our country that just love Qatar. But they are in our culture. They are in our society. They are in our politics. They are in our schools. Yeah. And they're a very, very destructive force. I don't care what anybody else has to say.
2: Qatar welcomes and embraces anti-American and America-hating forces. So the senior leaders of Hamas live in Qatar. They live like kings. Hamas, or rather Qatar, has spent, it is the number one foreign nation spending money in our universities. It's spent about $7 billion, that's with a B, in terms of spreading propaganda and infiltrating our U.S. universities. You look at the anti-Semitic protests that erupted across college campuses in blue states following October 7th. They were funded by Qatar. I was not the only person who noticed that the tents all matched. And what I have been urging the Department of Justice and the FBI to do is follow the money. Don't just arrest the terrorists. Don't just arrest the violent criminals. but arrest the people writing checks and paying for those acts of terrorism, paying for those acts of violence. Unfortunately, DOJ and the FBI has not done so effectively yet. I hope that they do, because that's the only way to really stop it.
1: Can I ask you a question about Iran while I have you?
2: Yeah.
1: And the woke Reich isolationists?
2: Of course.
1: I've been waiting for them to tell us how they would deal with the Iranian regime, its nuclear weapons development, its terrorism against our military personnel, our citizens, its assassination attempts on our president, etc. Have you ever heard these isolationists explain what exactly it is they would do to confront this, or would they just put their head in the sand?
2: Well, they did when they celebrated the very short-lived MOU that was a proposal that would result in flowing $300 billion into the Iranian regime, giving the Ayatollah $300 billion. And as you know, I was the first and for a long time the only Republican senator that spoke out against it. And I said, history teaches us it is a disastrous idea to give billions of dollars to theocratic lunatics who want to murder us. The woke right was celebrating this. They were saying that Iran, it's a new day. They've had a revelation. Look, when the Ayatollah chants death to America, I believe him. He wants to murder us. And giving him billions of dollars is an exceptionally bad idea. Now, thankfully, the Iranians were so bat crap crazy, they couldn't take the $300 billion. Mm-hmm. They had to keep attacking America nonetheless. But we were saved by their own craziness because they believe what they're saying. And the woke right, the isolationist right, listen, you and I have talked about, I think the rise of anti-Semitism on the right is truly an existential threat to this country, because anti-Semitism is the gateway drug to anti-capitalism and anti-Americanism. And Mondami and al-Sayed are the perfect illustration of where this road leads. And as for me, look, I am dedicated. We are going to defeat this poison. It is the only answer is to utterly defeat it.
1: Yeah, no, that's my view, too. And we need to arm the Iranian people, in my view, and we need to take out that Karg Island. I just feel like, you know, I'm listening, I'm hearing about, a deal is on the horizon again, this time with the Strait of Hormuz. And I'm going to tell you something, Ted, I speak for myself and only myself. If the Iranian regime has any control over the Strait, and that includes tolls and charging money, they will be in a stronger position than they were over the Strait anyway, before we attack them. Not with nuclear weapons, but over the Strait. And I think it would create a horrendous precedent in communist China, which has tried to take over the South China Sea. They're going to believe they can do whatever they want as well. I just don't think it's a wise approach. I'm not trying to put you in a position. I'm just wondering what you think.
2: Look, there is no circumstance in which it is okay for Iran to have control of the Strait of Hormuz and to be able to generate billions of dollars from charging tolls on that. That is completely unacceptable. When they say the Iranian regime over the last 47 years has murdered nearly 1,000 Americans. They have been the number one funder of terrorism across the globe for those 47 years. They have twice, the Ayatollah has twice, hired hitmen trying to murder President Trump. This is an administration. Look, my view, I think the objective here should be regime collapse, removing from office these lunatics. Now, I don't particularly care who takes over. It's not my business. I'm not interested in nation building. I'm not interested in turning Iran into a democratic utopia, turning it into Switzerland. I am interested in Iran not having a government led by theocratic lunatics that are actively trying to murder Americans. As long as they stop trying to kill Americans, I'm good. They can run themselves any way they want, but stop trying to kill the American people.
1: Mm-hmm. No, that's right. Lastly, how do you see this election for the Senate in Texas going?
2: Listen, I'm very worried about it. It is a real fight. There have been multiple polls that show it as a 1-2-3 point race. The left is energized. They're angry. I believe Ken Paxton is going to win, and I'm supporting Ken. I'm raising money for him. I'm actively trying to do everything I can to help him. But we've got to turn out conservatives in Texas. If we don't do that, the left is furious. They hate Donald Trump. And this guy, Tallarico, he is radical. He is extreme. This is a woke left-wing zealot. But right now, most Texas voters don't know that. And I think he's a very dangerous candidate because he comes across as affable. He comes across as charming. He calls himself a preacher. And I worry about voters that don't pay that close of attention to politics or just turn on the TV and say, oh, he seems like a nice young man. And I think we have an obligation to make sure the voters of Texas know this is a guy who has said God is non-binary. This is a guy who said there are six different genders. This is a guy who has said that his passion in life is abortion rights for transgenders, which is just weird. Mm-hmm. This is a guy who said our policy on the southern border.
1: We have a heartbreak in 10 seconds. It's my fault.
2: We should
1: not
2: put
1: yours.
2: Out a welcome, Mac, Matt, and welcome illegals. That's not the values of Texas we need to be in.
1: Ted, keep up the great work. You're one of a kind. We really appreciate you, brother. God bless. We'll be right back.
0: Mark Levin.
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0: We have a dear friend, Bob. He really is. He's an incredible engineer, isn't he, Mr. Producer? The best of the best. So they wonder how I'm keeping my cool today, Mr. Producer and Bob, Rich and Bob. I think I've been very cool today, haven't I, Mr. Producer? Folks, you have no idea. I couldn't hear the commercials. I couldn't hear the breaks. I had to have the phone in my ear. I couldn't hear myself. Then we were rejiggering things a little bit here, and I moved some things, and they were helping me, Bob and Rich, and we'll try and get this fixed permanently tomorrow. But that's what we've been doing, and I hope a good show. 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Tonight, Pure Talk, simply dial #250, say Mark Levin. That's #250, say Mark Levin. Don't wait any longer. I want to salute all you heroes out there. Thank you for being here. Have a wonderful evening. We will be back tomorrow when we will put this place back together again. God bless you and be safe.
1: If it's happening in Alabama, across the country, or around the world, we're talking about it.
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7: I'm Stephanie Officer. A Marine Corps veteran is in custody after he was spotted allegedly scoping out President Trump's California golf club twice, just days before his high-profile visit. ABC's Kana Whitworth.
8: And sources say the suspect had written down a public phone number and address connected to the White House. Authorities say they searched the home of 38-year-old Janine John Taylor and found an illegally modified AR-style rifle and a pistol, along with body armor, radio signal devices, and a badge reading Agent. Fugitive recovery, bail enforcement. Agents also recovering multiple notebooks containing what officials described as concerning statements.
7: A deadly home explosion in southern Illinois under investigation. ABC's Morgan Norwood.
9: The blast rocked an entire neighborhood in the town of Energy, Illinois, just after 7 p.m. First responders racing to the scene. Flames erupting from an open gas line as they combed through the wreckage, finding one person dead and multiple other buildings in the neighborhood damaged.
7: An out-of-control Tesla tore through a California town. ABC's Trevor Ault.
10: It happened just after midnight in Orange County, California, near Los Angeles. A car careening some 20 feet down that embankment, slamming into multiple homes, debris shattering windows, and on one home there were tire marks spotted 10 feet up. While many people were in the homes at the time, none of them were injured. Investigators say the 22-year-old driver suffered a medical emergency and lost control. Authorities say first responders had to pull the driver from the car, but he was not seriously hurt from the crash.
11: You can take the children.
7: Still funny. 30 years after comedian Tommy Davidson left his indelible mark on Martin with his character Varnell Hill, he's getting his own spinoff, The Varnell Hill Show. Variety reports it'll focus on the fictional talk show host trying to stay relevant. The show drops September 1st on Paramount Plus. You're listening to ABC News.
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7: Three people have been charged with threatening a judge, a witness, and local officials connected to the investigation into the death of 18-year-old Nolan Wells, who was found dead after a July 4th boat trip with friends in Mississippi. None of the three appear to know Wells, his family, or the boating group. President Trump says the U.S. and Iran are talking, but what will that mean for the Strait of Hormuz?
14: At the end of the day, until there is some sort of idea of what that shipping passage looks like, you still got companies that are reluctant to go through there. They're like, what is it going to be? Am I paying a toll? Am I not? Is it safe? Insurance companies are still reluctant. And they're trying to understand the new reality of the Strait after the war, whatever form it looks like, might be very different than it was before the war when ships could just pass through there.
7: ABC's Elizabeth Schulze. The FDA reporting 345 cases of salmonella infections linked to jalapenos, with 36 hospitalizations. The agency says Chipotle and Qdoba both got the product from a distributor in Sinaloa, Mexico. The peppers have been recalled. Both restaurants stopped using them in July. In the wee hours, Beyonce surprise dropped the Morning Dew remix pack.
15: No more slow jams, no more R&B, no more making love.
7: The song was reportedly recorded around 2013, leaked several years ago, and was dropped last month, and now features this new remix with her husband Jay-Z. It is expected that Morning Dew will appear on the 20th anniversary edition of Beyonce's B-Day album next month. I'm Stephanie Officer, ABC News.
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19: The phone numbers 1-844-262-4729, 1-844-262-4729. Text messages, we got a bunch of voicemails we got to get to. Phone calls are starting to line up, so call in and we'll get you to the front of the line. First-time callers, we love first-time callers. 1-844-2-McGraw. Don't be shy, don't be nervous. If I can do this every night, you can certainly call in and have a conversation. 1-844-262-4729. Whatever you want to talk about, whatever your thoughts, something in the news, something happening today, a crazy question, something from a past show, you're always welcome to call in. Some news tonight that was kind of interesting with all the things going on in politics. This one, the Food and Drug Administration today announced the approval of the first mRNA flu vaccine. That's the technology that was used to create the COVID vaccine, which has garnered so much criticism and so much controversy. And with all the criticism of Dr. Fauci over the last couple of years and the critical nature of vaccines, the Food and Drug Administration today approved the first mRNA flu vaccine, enabling use of that technology that'll make it easier to rapidly target a widely and widely prevent a particular strain of the virus. The approval of the vaccine called Mfluzva, I think that's how you say it, which is manufactured by Moderna, there's that name again, follows a series of blows to mRNA research directed by Health Secretary Robert Kennedy. He is quoted for the cancellation of 22 projects meant to be developed by mRNA technology. But instead, the FDA has approved it. Initially, the FDA had refused to even review Moderna's application for approval earlier this year, but quickly reversed the course. The flu, we know, kills 300,000 people a year. It's been particularly harsh over the last couple of years. An estimated 45,000 people died last year in the U.S., including about 300 children, according to the CDC. The new vaccine is authorized for people between the ages of 50 and 64, and the FDA issued an accelerated approval. There's that accelerated approval. Remember what we went through with COVID? For adults 65 and older, which allows widespread use and can be converted to full approval if the results of the follow-up study deemed acceptable. So here we go. The mRNA flu vaccine has been approved by the FDA. Here comes Moderna, and here comes the fast approval. So hold on to your hat for that one. Wait for the controversy to start over that. Phone numbers, 1-844-2-McGraw, 1-844-262-4729. Those are the phone numbers. We got plenty of text messages to get to, but let's get to Sherry. Sherry in Fredericksburg, Texas, checks in. Sherry, welcome to America at Night.
20: Oh, thank you, McGraw. Okay, well, I think Mr. Butler wants to stir up controversy.
19: Yes, he does.
20: For attention. for attention, and being outrageous is one way of getting attention. And so I have a question. This is a comment. That was a comment. Here's my question. Yes. Since the title mentions God, where does God come in?
19: I think because some of the art that was criticized during the 80s had pictures of religious symbols.
20: Of the 80s. Yeah.
19: Yeah. Okay. So the Mapplethorpe controversies had, you know, had all sorts of religious figures on them that were desecrated and sort of created some of that controversy. Yeah. Yeah. Well, look,
20: I agree with you. I agree with you. I don't think the juice is worth the squeeze. So that's so thank
19: no,
20: you.
19: No, I nobody loves art more than I do. I just think that, I mean, could you imagine if the Trump administration approved a Nick Fuentes art exhibit somewhere, right? I mean, the liberals would melt down. And that is the equivalent.

0: and do what he wants, but it just shouldn't be funded by the federal government.
1: Well, I think his motives are different. I think the more outrageous he is, the more books he might sell or something like that.
0: Well, there's a lot to be said for that.
1: No.
0: Sherry, I agree with you on a lot of art and a lot of, you know, there's Nick Fuentes and Candace Owens and, you know, all across the spectrum. The more controversial you are, the more attention you get, the more you sell. That, I mean, that look at every single social media influencer today. Somebody who draws, you know, lovely pictures of a meadow isn't going to get a lot of attention because it's nice and not very controversial.
1: I don't know. I sold a lot of art. I'm an artist. I have a website.
0: I'll
1: give it to your producer if he ever wants it, but I'm not trying to push myself.
0: Well, you know what, Sherry? Can you give us it on the air if you want to?
1: No, I don't. I'd rather someone else talk about my art. I'm not trying to push myself, but as an artist, I did extremely well. I made a living with it. Every piece of my house is someone I know has picked out what they want, you know.
0: What kind of artist were you? Were you a painter, a drawer?
1: I did all media.
0: Oh, okay.
1: Oil, pastel, and watercolor, all media. Yeah. It's all there. And I've also written things about each one, too, that in some cases that go with the art.
0: Yeah.
1: But it's my name with WW and all that stuff.
0: Well, here's what I'll do. Sherry, at the end of the phone call, I'll put you on hold, and Alex will take down your address. And I would love to take a look at your art.
1: Yeah.
0: Go ahead.
1: I don't have a webmaster anymore where my website is. So I haven't been able to put anything new on there, but I'm perfectly, I'm not online, so I don't get to check it out myself, but my son goes online for me if I ever want to see if something, you know, is there. But yes, thank you. I'd rather do it off the air.
0: Yeah, no problem. No problem. Yeah. I will say this about art, Sherry, and I truly, honestly believe this. I think art is, first of all, it's part of our soul. Think that everything is art. Everything we do is art. Driving a car is art. Making dinner is an art form. You can make dinner, and yes, you can feed yourself, but you can also be an artist when you make dinner, right? I mean, it's just when you set a table, right? Setting a table is an art form. You can just put down a plate and a knife and a fork and eat, or you can create art as you set the table, right? Everything is art. Everything you wear, everything you do, the way you talk, the way you present yourself, if done right, can be an art form. And that's what I find most fascinating about America and the world and humans.
1: Yeah, that's true. That's very true. I made a good living at it. I'm not offended. I just a little cynical.
0: Yeah, you like me a little cynical. I would agree with that. Sherry, I'm going to put you on hold. Let me have Alex take your website down and I will definitely check it out.
1: Thank you.
0: You got it, Sherry. Sherry in Fredericksburg. There you go. 1-844-42-McGraw. 1-844-262-4729. Text your comments. Let's go to the text line. Hey, McGraw, the dang computer wants to spell your name wrong. Anyway, this is from Manassas, Virginia. I want to say that I really am starting to enjoy your shows that are often very informative, and you try to stay do your best to stay away from politics. That's appreciated. Thank you very much. There is way more to life than just politics. There is way more to life than chewing on whatever stupid thing somebody said yesterday or today. Let's go. Washington checks in. Cori Bush election results are priceless. I said this today and I got some controversy over the Cori Bush. I guess that's a national story. Cori Bush wants to, she wants to defund the Pentagon, but her biggest employer in her district is Boeing. She was very critical of AIPAC. Supporting her opponent, but yet she has a large contingent of Jewish people in her district. And she is a Democrat,

0: but refuses to say that she supports Kamala Harris, coming from the only Democratic district in the state of Missouri. So you shouldn't be shocked that Cori Bush lost her primary race today when she's critical of the Pentagon, which is the largest employer in her state. She's critical of the Jewish lobby, and a lot of Jewish people live in her district. And she wouldn't even admit that she supported Kamala Harris. So I don't understand why would a Democrat vote for her in her district? So I don't quite understand Cori Bush. I know she garnered a lot of attention because she was sort of the part of the elected officials that don't like to do anything, just like to go to Washington and be a rebel rouser. But she was beaten back by the voters in her district today. All right, stay right there. America at Night, back in a moment.
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0: Hey, of all the talk of this Democratic primary last night in Michigan, where Dr. Abdul El Said, the progressive candidate, won in a squeaker. Last night when we went to bed, she was losing by, I don't know, what was it, a good 3 or 4 points? Ultimately, she lost by 1%. It was close. I think it was under 20,000. It was also under, 20,000. Was it 20,000? No, 20,000? 2,000? It was close. Whatever it was. I think it was 1% when it was all said and done. I'll check here in a second. The reason why I bring it up is because the polling. Have you seen how wrong the polling was? So ultimately, he eked out a narrow victory, so close that it wasn't called until this morning. Here are the results. She garnered 47.5% of the vote. He garnered 48.4% of the vote. So about one percentage point. She had 727, 27, 37, 47, so 15,000 votes or so. That he won by 15,000 votes, 1%. The polls, listen to this. Democratic pollster Zenith Research had El Said winning by, you ready for this, 19 points. Southern Cal Strategies Republican sponsored poll had El Said winning by 17 points. Emerson College, which is oftentimes very reputable, it was conducted by TV stations up in Michigan. Emerson College, July 26th through the 27th. So, right, just the end of last week. They had El Said winning by 16 points. Tavern Research had El Said winning by 10. That's the best of the bunch. And Tolchins, Democratic sponsor, Research, had El Said winning by 16 points. Now, look, the truth is that polling is very difficult, especially in the best of times. But polling during primaries is even more hard because you've got to figure out the formula, who's going to actually show up. And so part of the formula is you ask a number of people who they're going to vote for. Then you have to sort of guess what percentage of registered voters are going to go and vote. Well, what they found, even though the polls were very wrong, the groups of people who supported these candidates were actually spot on. El Said, the progressive, won a lot of independents by a wide margin. That's interesting. He also won a lot of young people in large numbers, which I find that very interesting. The more traditional candidate, she won with African-Americans. She won with Latinos. She won with Jewish people. And so it's an interesting to see how the Democratic Party is splitting apart and how the Republicans are going to go after the African-Americans and the Jewish community because they have nominated such a progressive. So it'll be interesting to see how all this plays out. But the interesting thing is the polls. The polls got it not just a little wrong. They got it plus 19, and he ended up winning by 1%. Again, I polls, I know people don't like polls. It's the only barometer we have. I personally think, and I've said this before, I personally think that the news media is lazy and relies on the polls as actual news. Instead of actually reporting on the news of the candidates, it reports on the horse race. And it's lazy, and it's easy, and it's cheap. And so they love to have polls. They love to talk about polls. But the polls, the audience doesn't trust the polls. And, yeah, I get it. There's no other way to sort of survey what's going on. And millions of dollars are spent based on these polls, not just with politics, but with corporations and ad buying and placements and whether they get, cherry gum versus strawberry flavored gum or whatever else, right? All of those things are all based on surveys. And the more we get into this, I think the more we realize that some polls might be accurate from time to time. But oftentimes these polls are widely inaccurate. And this is a prime example of the guy ends up winning by 1%. But the polls had him at up 19%. Think about that for a second. I mean, you're making critical decisions with days to go where you're down 19% or you're up 19%. Talk about walking around in a room looking for the light switch. You're building your campaign based on being up 19 points in a poll. People might not vote. Oh, why do I vote? He's already got it locked up. Right? All sorts of things happens. All right, stay right there. We'll take some phone calls when I get back. America at Night, back in a moment.

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1: All right, let's go back to those phones. 1-844-2-McGraw, 1-844-262-4729. Tony in Montreal, welcome to America at Night.
2: How you doing, man?
1: I'm good. How are you?
2: Good. I'm pretty good. I just thinking about, like, the Democratic Party, you know, how it seems to be going the way of the Democratic Socialists. They call it the Democratic Socialists of America. And I was just wondering, McGraw, if you could tell me what they're bringing to the table other than ideology, because they seem to want to change the entire system of politics, starting with Mandami and Chevrier and different people like that in the middle of nowhere. You know, they're saying that they're not happy with the way the institutions are of the American government, and this is the solution. So I don't know. You tell me, what are they offering other than anarchy?
1: Well, I think they're offering up populism, which is a form of which is what Donald Trump is espousing, this sort of populism of them versus us, anti-establishment. They're there to take advantage of you. This country's going to heck in a handbasket because these elitists are running the country. They're not listening to you. And we are going to go, because that's what increasingly over the last, I don't know if it's always been that way, but it seems like every politician who runs on the elites in Washington aren't paying attention to you. They're paying attention to the big money donors, the rich elite. Right. Somebody else is sticking it to you, and I'm going to go in and I'm going to save you from these big, bad people when I go to Washington. And by golly, I'm going to change Washington. Right. It's the same message. You might throw out a couple of different, you know, a couple of different sentences here or there. But basically, it's the same message, whether you're MAGA or whether you're a Democratic Socialist.
2: I think I'm going to call sidebar on you, because I agree with you partially, but not entirely, because I think they are using populism. But what I meant was that their populism leads to a revolution. It leads to a change in government, while Trump's populism leads to hopefully a better way for the middle class and the people that are the waiters and waitresses and the truckers and the policemen of the country. I don't think the populism that Trump is espousing leads to a change in the president or in the Senate or in the filibuster or et cetera. He's more interested in reducing taxes and creating wealth, while I think the left is more interested in dismantling the system, which is sad for me because, you know, I thought that the whole point of government was to get out of our way and let us flourish and provide us a peaceful environment where our families could live in harmony with other families, and that the people of the world would leave us alone.
1: Well, that's how you see it. Somebody else sees the exact opposite of that coin. I had a phone call. I had a phone call in 2006 from I was doing the show in St. Louis, and I got a phone call from a listener, and it really was probably one of the best phone calls I ever got on the radio. And it was after President Trump had won the election in a stunner, right? I mean, even President Trump was shocked he won. And his supporters were overcome with glee, and his detractors were, you know, wallowing in their suffering, right? And this guy calls up, and we had a number of phone calls from these anti-Trumpers who were just apoplectic over the fact that, oh my goodness, the world is coming to an end. I'm going to have to move to Europe. Life as we know it as an American is over. And this guy calls up and he says, I've heard all these phone calls today. And all of these people who are talking about wanting to move to Europe and how life is as we know it is over with. And America, this wonderful, great country that we think of, is over. I've heard all these people. And just to let you know, that is exactly how I felt the last 8 years under Obama. Thank you very much for the phone call. Have a nice day. And it galvanized the thought process, right? There are people, I don't know where you are on the Trump spectrum, but there are people who love President Trump. And there are people who listen to the same thing President Trump say and are petrified. And same thing with Obama, same thing with Biden. So when you say you like the type of populism Donald Trump is espousing, that's because you're looking through it through your own, your own rose-colored glasses. The other person hears President Trump and hears what you hear when you hear Mondami talk. That's what they think when they hear Trump talk. So it's all in where we come from. And for those people who are apoplectic over Trump, there were just as many people who thought the same thing when Obama was in office, and vice versa. So, look, we'll see what happens in Michigan. I'm shocked this guy won. There are some nutty things this guy's talking about. But the Democratic Party is having a civil war just like the Republican Party is having a civil war. And populism on the left, and populism on the right, it is on the rise. There's no question about it. Tony, thanks for the phone call. Have a good day. Let me get to some voicemails here. We got a lot of voicemails. Let's go to Roy in Central Oregon. Roy, you are on America at Night.
3: You are really good at what you do. And you cover so many subjects on some nights. And even your phone calls on the third hour are so much fun to listen to. I could go on for hours here, and I know you don't have a lot of time. But, trade schools, very important. A lot of people don't know how to do a lot of things anymore. Immigration laws, cut a couple thousand pages out and simplify them.
1: That's Roy in Central Oregon. Just complimenting the show. Why'd we cut him off? We just should have let him go for the rest of the hour. That's awesome. Let's jump down and check in with Joe Marie. Joe, you are on America at Night.
4: I'm an earth worshiper. My body is made out of the earth, so I just think that's logical. And then the rest of me, my spirit and stuff, that's from all that is. So I'm a hybrid. The point is, I'm getting this transhuman thing all over. Transhuman. If you hurt the earth, you're hurting me. So the transhuman thing, what they're saying or what I'm getting, is that by the time the whole thing gets to 7G, the transhuman thing will be complete. But to get there, it's from what I understand. I'm just putting this out there. It's crazy.
1: Oh, yeah. No, you're putting it out there. Oh, it's crazy. What'd she call herself? A transhuman? A transhuman hybrid? Or a trans hybrid. Is that what she called herself? I want to hear that again. I want to play that again. Play that again.
4: I'm an earth worshiper. My body is made out of the earth, so I just think that's logical. And then the rest of me, my spirit and stuff, that's from all that is. So I'm a hybrid. The point is, I'm getting this transhuman thing all over. Transhuman. If you hurt the earth, you're hurting me. So the transhuman thing, what they're saying or what I'm getting, is that by the time the whole thing gets to 7G, the transhuman thing will be complete. To get there, it's from what I understand. I'm just putting this out there. It's crazy.
1: She's earthworthy. All right. And a hybrid. And a transhuman. Who was the caller who called up the other night who wanted alien talk? You got it. All right, let's go to Joe in Salem, Oregon. Joe, take it away.
5: A quick draw. President Trump has been told no again quite a few times here lately, been told no. But anyway, this is one of his favorite celebrities, Judge Jeanine. He appointed her as DA of D.C., and thought that she'd be the best to help him get the crime cleaned up and so on. He praised her big time. I remember that. And the accused of desecrating the Lincoln pool there, he was found that there was no credible evidence. Instead, there was contrary evidence that it's probably a construction issue from the construction company. I am glad that she recognizes the rule of law rather than the color of law like Trump. He doesn't like her anymore, and as usual, he's calling her a loser.
1: Yeah, that's an interesting story. It's interesting, and it's also an absurd story. I can't believe we're still talking about the reflecting pool. With all the things going on, he somehow has got himself fixated on this reflecting pool. Look, if I was advising this, look, don't bring it up. It's not important. Just get it fixed. Why do you? Oftentimes like this, he's his own worst enemy. And oftentimes he gives fodder to his enemies for this stuff. It's not worth, as I said earlier, the juice is not worth the squeeze. What's the point of this? You don't have any evidence on this guy. It's been an ongoing issue since the Obama administration. And you put out a no bid contract. You got a little bit of egg on your face. Turn the page. Don't highlight it. Don't arrest an American citizen because it doesn't make any sense. Joe, I'm with you. There are bigger fish to fry in all of this. Don't keep making an issue out of it. Turn the page. Doug in Wisconsin wants to talk about the Baldwin brothers. Doug, what do you got?
6: Yeah, the Baldwin brothers, they grew up in Massapequa and he grew in Manhasset. They said, 25 miles from each other. I was just wondering if you cross paths with them at any time, like in sports. I don't know if in the same conference or not, but I know they played some sports. You, of course, played baseball. So I just wondered maybe you played against them or if you ran into them somewhere along the way before they became famous. And you too. Let me know, because you seem to probably get along with them pretty good.
1: Yeah, I never, it's a good question. I never really, Massapequa and Manhasset never really played. Massapequa is more, mid-island and south shore. Manhasset's more north shore. So we didn't, they weren't in our conference for whatever reason. I knew where Massapequa was, went there from time to time. Jerry Seinfeld's from Massapequa too. And I think, is Rosie O'Donnell from Massapequa? I know Sean Hannity is from Franklin Square. Rosie O'Donnell, I think, is from Massapequa, if it serves me right. And then John Stewart, I think, is from Hicksville. Anyway, no, the short answer is no. I've never run across the Baldwins. I did run across Ed Burns. I don't know if I ever told this story on the air about Ed Burns. Did I ever tell this story about Ed Burns? Ed Burns went to, I think he's from Valley Stream, and he went to Chaminade on Long Island. And years after, he's my age. And years later, I saw him at a radio station. And I finagled my way so that as he was leaving the studio, I was walking into the studio and accidentally, on purpose, bumped into Ed Burns. I don't think I ever told this story on the radio. I did locally, but I don't think on this show. So, Ed Burns, how you doing, Long Island? How you doing, Long Island? Oh, how you doing, Long Island? So, where are you from, Manhasset? Oh, Chaminade. Hey, Chaminade, right? Playing it totally cool, totally hip. And we all of a sudden start talking about Long Island. And, Manhasset, basketball, baseball. Oh, did you know this guy? Did you know that guy? What happened to this guy? And, no, he transferred into Chaminade. No, that guy transferred out. We're playing the, were you, you know, 85 or 86? Or were you 86? Oh, no, I was 85. Oh, no, he was a year ahead of me. Right, we're playing that game. And I'm holding my own. And he's telling his people to, like, you know, hold off. I'm enjoying this conversation. And it goes on for a good, I don't know, 5 minutes, and I'm really holding my own, and I'm really, really hanging in there. And there's a natural pause in the conversation, like, And at that point, I wig out, and I just start spewing Brothers McMullen lines to him, just like I had Tourette syndrome. Just start spewing these ridiculous lines from the Brothers McMullen. And within 6 seconds, The guy's got his people. He's out the door. See you later. Out the door, in the limo, and down the street. Left me like a sack of potatoes. I thought I was going to lunch with the guy. I thought we were going to hang. We were buds. And all of a sudden, I geeked out, and he got nervous, and he ran in the opposite direction. I have a tendency to do that from time to time. So, Ed Burns, I apologize. I am a big fan, a huge fan of Ed Burns. So anyway, that's my brush with Long Island famous. It's America at Night, and we're back in a moment.
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12: All right, let's try and get squeeze one more phone call in here. Thomas in Dallas, Georgia. Thomas, welcome to America at Night.
14: I want to make a comment concerning the previous author.
12: Sure.
14: I think he has deceived himself in thinking that he is kind of morally neutral. When he said he don't want to make decisions, he don't need to make decisions on what art should not be supported. He said as long as it's done by a proper panel. Well, what's that?
12: Right.
14: Who decides that?
12: Right.
14: He's just doing a sleight of hand, not me, but a proper panel. And I think he may actually be deceived in thinking that that's morally neutral. But he would decide who's the proper panel.
12: Right. No, that was exactly my point. That was exactly my point to him, is that no matter who makes the choice, someone's going to be offended.
14: That's right. And
12: yeah.
14: And he thought he was going a step farther when he said, even if it's art I don't like, I still would permit it, you know, if it's done by a proper panel. Well, he thinks his elasticity, how much elasticity he grants to others is how much, you know, as long as it's within the parameter.
12: Yeah.
14: He's still deciding, and he still wants to make the decision for others. So he's being exactly what he's accusing others of.
12: I agree, Thomas. I agree. That's yeah. I got to go, Thomas. I am short on time, but thank you for the phone call. First time caller, we bumped him ahead. But no, if you listen to the hour, it was a really interesting conversation, and I think lots of people twist themselves into a pretzel trying to justify their position. But that's what debates are all about. That's what makes it fun. All right, we are officially out of time. Phone calls, text messages, voicemails, all still right there for you. If you missed any part of the show, we can certainly replay it on a podcast. 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Just search for America at Night. And, of course, voicemails. We love voicemails. 1-844-2-McGraw, 1-844-262-4729. Our executive director tonight, each and every night, is Alex Hinton, our engineer.
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18: Stephanie Officer. The Trump administration's immigration crackdown saw a record number of deportations in July. ABC's Armando Garcia.
20: 51,000 arrests in July. That is the largest monthly arrest number in DHS history. What we don't know is who is being targeted. Are these people with final orders of removal? Are these people with criminal convictions? What we do know, however, is that this does come as DHS has strengthened their ties with TSA, collaborating to target and arrest people who have overstayed their visas. It is another example of how the Trump administration is not only arresting people at historic levels, but they're also increasing the number of people that are susceptible to deportation.
18: The race for U.S. Senate in Michigan taking shape. On Tuesday night, Democrats in the state chose progressive candidate Dr. Abdul El-Sayed as the party's nomination. ABC's Stephen Portnoy.
21: There was a real effort by El-Sayed today to extend an olive branch and to consolidate the party behind him. Haley Stevens offered her statement of support. El-Sayed himself specifically mentioned his commitment to what he called Jewish safety, saying it's the same commitment he has to the safety of his own daughters. That after making his own antipathy toward Israel and its war on Hamas a central focus of his campaign.
18: Well, you're still basking in summer's glow, but a popular coffee flavor and the season associated with it are just around the corner. ABC's Rebecca Jarvis with a PSL preview.
22: Pumpkin spice and everything nice. But is fall coming too soon, even for lovers of the autumnal drink?
23: I'm still soaking in summer, so I'm like not quite ready.
22: Pumpkin spice is big business for the coffee giants and countless other businesses with pumpkin spice products. One estimate saying that the pumpkin spice market is worth $1.7 billion globally.
18: Beyoncé surprise dropped the Morning Dew remix pack, including this track with husband Jay-Z.
24: No more slow jams, no more R&B.
18: It's expected that it will appear on the 20th anniversary edition of Beyoncé's V-Day album next month. 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
18: Officials at a German airport say they discovered a drone packed with explosives near a Ukrainian cargo jet.
26: The drone was located in a cargo area separate from the passenger terminal. Moments later, police say a DHL cargo plane struck a second unidentified object near that same airport after aborting its landing amid the security scare. The DHL aircraft sustaining minor damage. That incident now also being investigated.
18: ABC's Tom Sufi-Burridge. Australian airliner Jetstar plans on charging passengers for using the overhead compartments next year. The airline says it wants to streamline boarding and improve on-time departures. A day after saying the condition of an injured bald eagle worsened, rescuers ordered a lab workup.
27: The famous bald eagle Jackie has recovered well from anesthesia. That's according to the OJ Raptor Center that has been treating her anemia. Anemia is a condition where the body does not have enough healthy red blood cells to carry oxygen to the body's tissues. The center says that Jackie has gone through a CT scan and a bone marrow biopsy. As you may recall, Jackie is one half of the extremely popular Big Bear Valley Nest Cam duo, Jackie and Shadow. Jackie's care team plans to review her test results and says that there is still lab work to be done.
18: Maryland wildlife officials say for the second time in as many weeks, a beaver bit someone in Cunningham Falls State Park. Both beavers were euthanized and now areas of the park are closed off for safety. I'm Stephanie Officer, ABC News.
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2: All right. Welcome, everybody. It's a Wednesday night here on America at Night. And a couple of days ago, somebody brought up the idea of sleep. We got into the conversation of sleep, and then somebody else thought up the idea, hey, why don't you get a sleep guy on? And that's exactly what we did. Coming up in just a couple of minutes, we're going to check in with a neurologist, sleep medicine specialist, and author of The Sleep Solution, Why Your Sleep is Broken and How to Fix It. Dr. Chris Winter is going to be our guest. He has served as a consultant for Major League Baseball teams. Yeah, think about it, right? You go across the country, you're jet lagged, you're sleeping in a airline seat, and then you're on a bus, and then you got to play the next day. You got a day game after a night game. And yeah, sleep's kind of important when you're playing professional sports. And so we're going to talk to Christopher Winter here coming up. And all the things you want to know about sleep, but we're afraid to ask. Now, if you have a question for the doctor, you can text us at 1-844-2-McGraw, 1-844-262-4729. I'll try and get as many of those questions in, but this is one of those guests where he knows that he's going to be bombarded with a whole bunch of questions, and we'll try and get as many questions in as we want. Or you can sit there, relax, and I'll try and ask as many questions as I can about sleep, because even good sleepers, bad sleepers, staring at the ceiling at 3 o'clock in the morning, dreams, all those types of things, sleep apnea, that's a real deal. So we'll get into that with him coming up here in just a minute. And then next hour, so it's an interesting conversation. There's a gentleman who is a an actor, has written a book, and he's looked back at the culture wars of the 1980s with Mapplethorpe and remember Tipper Gore wanting to put parental notices on albums because they weren't appropriate, or PG-13, or all the, remember the culture wars of the 80s? He has an interesting theory that the culture wars in the 80s have just expanded, and now it has exploded in the 21st century. It's an interesting conversation. The book is called The Perfect Moment, God, Sex, Art, and the Birth of America's Culture Wars. So we'll get into that with him next hour. And then, of course, open phones in hour number three. Just a quick bit of news headlines here at the top of the hour. That Abdul El Sayed, we were watching that last night. He ends up winning. The progressive ends up winning in Michigan. That's going to be an interesting battle. Democrats, I guess the progressives got what they want. They got a progressive to win the Michigan primary. Now, we'll see, right? Oftentimes, be careful what you wish for, because you just might get it. Is he going to be able to cross the finish line? I haven't seen many polls. We'll have to wait and see. But he did not win rural Michigan. That is for sure. The rural Michigan Democrats voted for the more establishment candidate. So we'll see how that plays out throughout the next couple of months. And then this big news, the Houthis, the Iranian-backed militia in Yemen, said today that they've struck a Saudi oil tanker in the northern Red Sea, and they threaten to intensify attacks in an effort to close all access routes to Saudi oil ships. This is a big deal because apparently the Trump administration and Oman and Iran are getting ready to announce some type of memorandum of understanding again. And they apparently had all this ironed out at some point today, that they were going to reopen the Strait of Hormuz with some type of partial control with Iran. We don't really know exactly what's in this final deal. But again, moments away from some type of agreement, the Iranian-backed Houthis strike in Yemen, which causes a wrench into this whole thing. Again, I ask the question, why are we trusting the Iranians when we haven't been able to trust them for the last 47 years? But how many times are we gonna? How many times is Lucy going to pull the football before we realize she ain't going to leave the football there for us to kick it? Anyway, we can talk about that in hour number three. But stay right there. We're going to talk sleep, the good, the bad, the ugly, everything you want to know about sleep, but we're afraid to ask, with a neurologist and a sleep medicine specialist. We are just getting started. Stay right there. Questions? You can text your questions to 1-844-2-McGraw, 1-844-262-4729. Back in a moment.
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0: funding. They don't have the people. The good news is that Dragos offers free programs that they could be using, but they just don't know about them.
1: We'll get to Dragos here in a second. Don, what do we know about the bad actors? Is it Iran? Do we know who it was?
0: We at Dragos.
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2: I think a nap can be a great way to sort of supplement sleep. I think the question often with a nap is, did you have opportunities to sleep at night? Meaning, did you wake up at 2 o'clock in the morning and it took you a couple hours to get back to sleep and now you're napping because of that? Or you're supplementing a night where you did not have the opportunity to get an adequate amount of sleep. You know, there's some people who actually think we were built to have different sleep periods and not try to shove it all into 1 7-hour or 8-hour block at night. So I think it's a pretty good idea to nap maybe earlier in the day, try to keep a schedule, like you've got a nap appointment every day rather than just napping whenever you want to, kind of thing. Yeah, I would tell people all the time, the worst thing for your sleep is retirement because there is no guardrail anymore. So just trying to keep some sort of semblance of a schedule, I think, makes the nap a much more powerful experience.
3: Yeah, I do wake up refreshed quite a bit. And Cardinal broadcaster Mike Shannon would swear by a nap, right? You get yourself a good nap in the middle of the afternoon, you wake up refreshed. And I don't know, it seems to work for me. And when I don't get a nap, I seem to be much more tired towards the end of the show and or towards the end of the evening.
2: Yeah, I think it's a good idea. And if you look at, if you look across all the living animals and entities on Earth, humans are about the only ones to try to shove all their sleep into one period. You know, if you look at your dog or your cat or any sort of animal, that they have, you know, periods of sleep and periods of wakefulness. Roger Eckert is a professor of history, I believe, at Virginia Tech in Blacksburg, Virginia, and he wrote a really interesting book called A Day's Close, A Journey into Night's Past, where he makes a pretty compelling historical argument for, hey, we probably should be biphasic sleepers, meaning a larger period of sleep at night when it's dark and maybe a shorter period of sleep during the day. I mean, a lot of cultures do it, and I think if it works for you, I would keep doing it.
3: Yeah. In that same vein, though, you can't necessarily catch up on sleep on Saturday and Sunday, right?
2: So I think you can. I think the debate comes how much or how long of a sleep debt can you make up? Meaning, can I make up for all the lost sleep that happened to me when I was an intern and a resident, you know, working in the pit, so to speak? I think that there was some interesting research. I believe it came out of Switzerland, but it may have been Sweden, I believe. A country with an S. But there was a study that basically said, if you have a sleep debt, meaning you stay up very late tonight trying to get some work done, have an early morning tomorrow, and you only end up getting 3 or 4 hours of sleep, okay, you've got a 3 to 4 hour sleep debt, that if you pay that debt off within 1 week, there is no real health consequence to it, meaning that you take a couple naps during the week to make up for that lost time, or you sleep in on a Saturday. The thought was that, you know, you think of it like a credit card. You can charge any debt you want, but as long as you pay that debt off within 7 business days, there is no interest fee, finance charge. It's no different. And those people who average the right amount of sleep per week lived just as long and were as healthy as the people who got that perfect 7 hours of sleep every night. I think seeking to try to nail, you know, 7 or 8 perfect hours of sleep every night is sort of a fool's errand. So I like the idea that our bodies have a sort of built-in grace period. But yeah, I mean, I think if you're abusing yourself and not getting the right amount of sleep for months and months and years, you probably can't make that up.
3: Chris Winter is with us, neurologist and a sleep medicine specialist, author of The Sleep Solution, Why Your Sleep is Broken and How to Fix It. Are there people who are just bad at sleeping? I mean, or are there, we're just doing it wrong, we're doing the wrong things, and that's why we can't sleep? Tell me about these people who have a hard time sleeping at night and or falling asleep.
2: Yeah, I mean, I think that more than, so if you're asking, are there individuals who have sleep disorders? Yes. I think that the vast majority of people who are bad sleepers have determined that they are bad sleepers. They've made a determination that their sleep is bad. It's sort of like, there's a family member that I have that will be unnamed, that when you visit with her, she'll say, oh, I'm really having a bad hair day. Other days, she's very happy with her hair. I've known this woman for decades. I can't tell the difference. But she can. It's a determination that she makes. And let me tell you, when she's having a bad hair day, it affects every part of her being and the people who are around her. So to me, sleep's like that. And if you look at research on sleep, the way we feel about our sleep impacts us more performance-wise and health-wise than the way we actually sleep. So, I mean, I've been doing this for, 30 years. I don't meet a lot of people that I, you know, finish my exam and my interview with that patient or client or athlete and walk away like, whoa, bad sleeper. It's usually they're much better sleepers than what they think they are. And I think a lot of that comes with the determination of being a bad sleeper when, A, it takes you a while to fall asleep, or B, you wake up and you don't go back to sleep right away. I don't think those are really good measures of good sleep or bad sleep. It would be kind of like, you know, asking somebody, you know, what's your nutrition like? Well, it's pretty good. I eat my dinner really fast, and I never take a break when I eat, and I never miss a meal. Like, that doesn't mean anything to me. I want to know what you eat, how it's interacting with the chemistry of your body. I don't care how fast you eat. Like, that doesn't make any sense at all. But a lot of people really look towards getting in bed and becoming unconscious quickly. So you can imagine that the decisions they're making in terms of improving sleep often have a lot to do with things or ingesting certain drugs that make you unconscious quickly, which is a really bad way to sort of go about your sleep.
3: Dr. Chris Winter, we got a text from a listener in North Carolina. They want me to ask you about over-the-counter sleep aids and or gummies. Does that help or does that hinder falling asleep and proper sleep?
2: So one thing that I like to tell my patients is there is no such thing as an inability to sleep, meaning that you can call up 10 sleep specialists much smarter than I am and say, hey, tell me about all the patients you've dealt with over the years that can't sleep. That's a physiological impossibility. If there's one thing that I know about humans is that they spend any time on earth, they will eat, they will drink, they will breathe air, and they will sleep, and there's nothing we can do to stop those things. In fact, I think the average human is going to spend about 6 hours of sleeping or more per 24 hours on this planet, and there's nothing you can do to stop that. So when we start getting into whether or not an over-the-counter supplement or pill or even a prescription medication works, we have to define what that means. And if it's, I can't sleep, I need a pill to make me sleep, our premise is flawed from the onset. Mm. And one of the great things about trackers is that prior to the revolution of the Fitbit and the Jawbone and all those things that happened a couple decades ago, where we started becoming aware of our sleep, and those things have gotten so much better lately that you don't have to take my word for it. Put a tracker on your finger or on your wrist or your head or wherever you want to wear it and wear it for a month. And then what I always tell patients to do is I want you to write down in the journal when you wake up how much you slept. Okay, I slept an hour. I didn't sleep at all last night. Okay, once you've written down what you think happened, I want you to see what your tracker said happened. Well, my tracker says I slept 6.5 hours, but I think my tracker's not working because I was awake all night long last night. So I've found that these things to be incredibly helpful to kind of remove that stress of my perception is I am not sleeping at night, which a lot of people have that. Stress and anxiety often alter the way we feel our sleep. Because when somebody comes to me and says, I don't sleep at night, they're not lying to me. They got better things to do with their life. That is what they are perceiving and feeling. And sometimes these trackers can be extremely helpful to help them understand you may not be sleeping wonderfully or there may be problems with your sleep, but nobody has an inability to sleep. That doesn't really exist. If we sit around and talk here on this interview long enough, we will both fall asleep eventually.
3: And so, but I always thought that if you took a gummy or something that you might fall asleep, but that sort of prevented you from like REM sleep and or good sleep.
2: Yeah, yeah. So what you're getting into is, once again, speed to unconsciousness is what I call it. And that's what people want. You know, you envy your partner because as soon as you get in bed, they fall asleep immediately and you're sitting there twiddling your thumbs. Oh, I wish I could be like this person, because as soon as they get in bed, they fall asleep. I'm actually more concerned about that person than the person who takes them an hour to fall asleep. Why are they falling asleep so quickly? What is creating that drive? And you're right that when you actually start looking at any medications for sleep, they don't really, number one, tend to improve sleep quality. You can look at all the different medications, prescriptions, non-prescription, supplement, in terms of actually making the quality of sleep you get better, more deep sleep, fewer arousals, maybe enhanced REM sleep. But the biggest thing is, you know, a lot of people say, well, I don't want to take a sleep pill, but I've got a very important job. I host a national syndicated radio show. It's a big job. So I've got to be my best. So I don't want to take the sleeping pill, but I need to perform at my peak. And that's where people are really led astray, is because these drugs have never been shown to improve performance. In fact, they often, as you're describing, worsen sleep quality or worsen performance. You know, there's not a lot of difference between a lot of the sleeping pills that we've historically used and bourbon. And I always ask my patients, have you tried bourbon? And they always give me this funny look, like, what are you talking about? Well, that'll make you unconscious faster and probably wake up fewer times during the night, but nobody thinks bourbon until you pass out is going to make you perform better the next day.
3: Hold
2: but
3: that
2: we
3: thought.
2: Believe that
3: Hold
2: with
3: that
2: certain
3: thought.
2: Medications and pills.
3: Hold that.
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3: He's a sleep medicine specialist, author of The Sleep Solution, Why Your Sleep is Broken and How to Fix It. He's got a podcast. He's also a consultant with many professional baseball and NBA teams and WNBA teams, helping them and consulting with them on how to sleep and what's best for sleep. Let's stay with these sleep aids for a second, Dr. Winter. We got a text in here from Carol. She wants to know about magnesium glycinate as a supplement. Does that help you sleep at all?
2: Actually, I take magnesium glycinate. I think that, yes, the short answer is yes. Magnesium is a very important part of the process of sleep. And for a lot of people, based upon the way we raise food, it just doesn't have the same nutritional nutrient, you know, content that it had in the past. In fact, I was working with an NBA team, like you mentioned, and several of their players, despite, you know, very good diets, came in actually magnesium deficient. So I find that it's a great supplement to take, particularly if you're magnesium deficient. Obviously, talk to your doctor. But I've got a little bit of restless leg syndrome myself. As I've gotten older, that has not gotten better. So on long plane flights, and every now and then I get in bed and just have this very uneasy feeling in my legs that gets better if I get up and walk around. Of course, I don't really want to walk around. I'm trying to sleep. And since I've started taking magnesium glycinate, I use the Natrol brand. That's been a lot better over time. So I'm a big fan of supplements for people who have good sleep or pretty decent sleep and want to make it a little bit better. I don't think supplements often do a great job of solving sleep problems, but if you have some restless leg, it's a great place to start.
3: How about that? All right, explain to me, doctor, what's going on when somebody during the week has to get up at 6 in the morning and the alarm goes off at 6 and you're dragging and you hit the snooze button and you can't get up and you're dragging. But on Saturday, when you can sleep in all morning, at 6 o'clock you're wide awake and you're staring at the ceiling.
2: I think there's a lot of things that go on. I think that for individuals, sometimes during the work week, there is a degree of anxiety or dread that accompanies an individual when they get ready to go to bed. And one thing that we know about sleep quality is it is very diminished when people are anxious or struggling, stressed, et cetera. And there's a lot of that going around today. So I think that maybe part of that would be, even though you're getting up at the exact same time, that idea of Friday night, the work week for many of us are over, not everybody, but for many people, and the idea that I've got, you know, an opportunity perhaps to sleep in a little bit more, not be so rushed in the morning, changes the nature of sleep enough that maybe that same wake-up time feels a whole lot better. And I'll give you a quick tip. If you are somebody who struggles to get up in the morning, I'm not a great morning person. My chronotype is definitely more of a night owl kind of individual, though it's getting a little bit better as I get older. Temperature can make a really big difference. So if you're somebody who really struggles to get going in the morning, one thing that can be very helpful is there are a lot of products that you can put on your bed that can, you know, cool or warm your bed. We tend to sleep better in a cooler environment. So you put this thing on your bed, it kind of cools your bed off a little bit, but you can set them to warm you up in the 20 minutes, 30 minutes before your alarm clock goes off. It is a game changer for a lot of people in terms of when the alarm does go off Monday morning, you feel a lot more ready to get up out of bed, particularly if you live in a colder environment or where it's still dark when you wake up.
3: Texter asks, he's got sleep apnea, hates the mask. Are there any other options other than the mask for sleep apnea?
2: Thank you, Dexter. That's a great question. First of all, congratulations that you actually sought treatment and diagnosis and got treatment. Yes, there are. Most people tend to still use sleep apnea as a treatment for sleep apnea. CPAP as a treatment for sleep apnea. CPAP is just a device, the mask he's describing, that uses a little bit of air, not oxygen, to prop your airway open. So it's like an airway splint. But it's not the sexiest thing in the world and hard to travel with, etc. So there are other options. There are oral appliances. So you could talk to your dentist and say, hey, look, depending on the severity of your sleep apnea and the nature of your airway, some people can wear little devices that look like retainers that can kind of hold their jaw in a certain position that keeps their airway open. For some people with milder sleep apnea, simply sleeping off of their back or with their head elevated a little bit can make a really big difference. There are surgeries. A lot of people are probably aware of the Inspire surgery because of the commercials that they often run on television. But there's lots of different types of surgeries geared towards making that upper airway more permanently and more readily open. And there's a couple of new things on the horizon. One is the weight loss drug Zepbound, about a year and a half ago, received an FDA approval for the treatment of sleep apnea. Now, it works exclusively through weight loss. So if you're somebody who has sleep apnea, has some weight to lose, that might be an avenue if you talk to your doctor about, hey, would a weight loss drug be appropriate for me? There's also a new drug on the horizon called ApneaMed, which is a combination of two drugs that are sort of readily available right now. But when used together, they help with a little bit of inspire, you know, they help inspire a little upper airway tone. So, you know, depending on Dexter's severity of sleep apnea, if it's relatively mild to moderate, this new drug that's on the horizon could be a solution in a pill form.
3: Interesting. What about your phone? How detrimental is it to be on your phone right before you fall asleep?
2: Yeah, I don't think it's terrible. I mean, I think if you said, look, I'll do anything to kind of make my sleep a little bit better, yeah, probably being on your phone is not great, particularly if it's on your phone doing, you know, looking at content that makes you stressful or upset. There's a little device called Halo that you can buy. It sits next to your bed, and you can tell it, look, at 9 o'clock when my phone is near this little device, it's going to shut off certain apps. So if you're somebody with willpower problems, that can be helpful, that it's not allowing you to scroll through Facebook, but it might allow you to play the New York Times Wordle or something like that. So I don't think the phone is the worst thing in the world. Maybe keep the brightness level down, or maybe just leave your phone in the kitchen and read a book. But, you know, in terms of on a scale of 1 to 10, how terrible it is, if you're somebody like, look, I like to do the Wordle, and then I'll, you know, look at a couple videos or watch an episode of Friends, and then I put my phone away and that's it for the evening, I think that's best. And I think it's good if you can, let phones sleep in the kitchen, not in your bedroom. So every little alert or time your phone lights up, you're not activated like, ooh, I wonder what that is. I wonder who's texting me. You know, really have it somewhere else. You can be out of sight, out of mind for at least 8 hours.
3: Dr. Chris Winter, it seems like all of the sleep issues reverts back to stress in some way, shape, or form and how we deal with stress.
2: A lot of them do, but, you know, there are sleep disorders out there. Sleep apnea is a failure of your brain to be able to sleep and breathe at the same time. So, you know, these individuals, every time they sit down, they fall asleep. This has nothing to do with stress and more, you know, to do with certain anatomical considerations. People with restless leg, narcolepsy, you know, an individual who, no matter how much they sleep, they're always sleepy. So, yeah, I mean, I always kind of divide people that come to my clinic into two categories. The people who can't sleep, and I put that in quotations again because there's no such thing as can't sleep, but what they're saying is I've got a dissatisfaction with my sleep. And so we try to kind of rephrase things outside of you're not able to sleep and more like you're not sleeping the way you want to, or the sleep is not refreshing you the way you want it to. So there's the can't sleep camp, and then there's the I'm excessively sleepy camp. And I think in the media, we give a lot of attention to the can't sleep. Here's 10 simple tips and tricks for falling asleep faster. Here's a simple way to get back to sleep quickly if you wake up in the middle of the night. Like, that dominates our media. And I'm a lot more concerned about and feel like we should be talking more about individuals who are excessively sleepy. They can sleep anywhere. They nod off every time you do the quarterly report in your business meeting, or they're your family member who, as soon as you get in the car to drive somewhere, they fall asleep and you're just sitting there driving with nobody to talk to. So a lot of times we put those people on a pedestal. We think of them as almost superhero sleepers. And that to me is a concern, where you can't get through a religious service or a lecture or a meeting without nodding off or having to walk around or caffeinate yourself. I think we need to be paying attention to those people, because they often harbor some pretty bad sleep problems. And the media is telling them, oh, you're fine, because you can get in bed and fall asleep fast, so you don't need to worry about anything. And I think they do.
3: Let's talk about dreams for a second, Dr. Chris Winter.
2: Sure.
3: Dreams are, bizarre dreams. We always forget our dreams after we have them. Is there any interesting reason why we remember some dreams and forget other dreams?
2: Yeah, it's thought that, you know, it's funny, because I had to get up early today, and that happened to me. I had a very unusual dream, and then, you know, 2 hours later, couldn't remember anything about it. Dreaming is sort of an interesting construction in our brain. It happens usually mostly during the second half of our night. And because I got up early today, a lot of times you'll remember more dreams if you suddenly, you know, choose a day out of the week and wake up a little bit earlier than that. So if your schedule alters a little bit, that's when a lot of people remember dreams. But dreaming is thought to be sort of a memory consolidation process. It takes the events that are happening in your day or in your life, and it's a time where your brain is trying to figure out, what do we need to hang on to? What do we need to still think about and work out? And what memories can we get rid of? That's why I always tell people, you know, when you went to the store a year and a half ago on that Tuesday, what did you buy? You're going to say, I don't remember anything I bought. Like, how would you expect me to remember what I bought at a grocery store a year and a half ago? Well, if there were a robbery at that grocery store that day, you'll remember it for the next 20 years. Oh my God, I was there. I was looking at the broccoli, trying to figure out what head was best. And all of a sudden there was a commotion. Like, stress often makes us remember certain things. So actively dreaming is a memory dump to some extent. So I always tell people, if you're frustrated about not remembering your dreams, because everybody wakes up thinking they've got the plot for a best-selling movie, and then 2 hours later you can't remember any detail of it, get a little journal and set it next to your bed. And I always tell people, when you go to bed, write down three things that were successful about your day. And I think it's always nice to close the day on a high note, even if it's just, I had a great walk with my dog, or a really nice conversation with my kid on the phone. And then write those three things down on the left side of your notebook. And on the right side, that's where when you wake up, you write down what you dreamt that previous night. So as soon as you wake up, write those notes down about your dream, and you'll be able to remember them probably a little bit better.
3: Doctor, I've said this on the radio for years, and I can't believe how many people come up to me and say they have this same dream. And so I'm going to tell you, and you can tell me how crazy we are. It's some version of this dream where you've graduated from college, but in your dream, you're one credit short, and you stop going to class, and you blow off and you forget, and you get up, you get an F in the one class, and you thought you graduated, but now you're not going to graduate, and you wake up in a cold sweat because you're dreaming that you didn't graduate from college.
2: You know, from my chair, it's shocking how little variation there is in people's dreams. And so I have that dream too, walking around campus, and my friends are like, okay, let's go to the final. What do you mean the final? The final in that class. And I realized that I didn't know that I was enrolled in it. So I'm like, I haven't done any of the work this entire semester. I had no idea it was today. So it's funny. And I still have dreams of being asked basic questions in medical school and not being able to answer any, like where, point to the knee, like in an anatomy class. And I have no idea where the knee is or the nose or something very simple. And everybody's looking at me like, you shouldn't be here. You're not good enough to be in medical school. So I think those dreams stay with us forever. I think they're manifestations of anxiety. And I've contended for a lot of people, college years are kind of this weird pinnacle of anxiety that I think we never get over. So yes, teeth falling out, lost in a house that you know is your own home or the house you grew up in, even though it doesn't look like it and you can't find your way out. Like I said, teeth falling out, running after something that you can never quite catch up with, and then the college dreams. And of course, something going on like a bus ride when you're naked.
3: So what you're saying is just deal with it. You're going to have this dream for the rest of your life.
2: Well, thanks, listen, doctor. If you're traumatized by a dream, if you're having a recurring dream that you don't like, what I want you to do tonight is get into bed, imagine yourself in college, imagine yourself going into that exam, and you know everything. So before you go to bed, you're imagining yourself walking in, you sit down, the proctor gives you the exam, you know everything. Bam, bam, bam, bam, bam, you answer it all, you hand it to the proctor says, oh my God, you're amazing, you got 100, congratulations, and then go to bed. Every night you rehearse the ending that you want to your dream, and eventually your brain will be like, oh, okay, well, we do well on the test, and it doesn't feel like that's a stress anymore, and it kind of lets it go. So for people with real traumas, you know, maybe you were a victim of an assault. A lot of people try to not think about the assault, but when you're sitting there in your bed at night all alone and it's dark, it's hard not to think about bad things. So your job is to embrace that negative memory and change it in a way that your body feels like there's your brain feels like there's resolution to it. And then your body doesn't really care about it anymore. That's why nobody I've ever met has said, you've got this weird recurring dream where I'm sitting on a beach, drinking a beer, watching pretty people walk by. Nobody ever has that dream.
3: Yeah,
2: it's always something negative and stressful and something your body's wrestling with. So your job is to make it into something like that so your brain kind of gives up on it.
3: That is a great way to end it. Dr. Chris Winter, our guest, neurologist, sleep medicine specialist. He is a consultant for Major League Baseball teams, NBA teams. He is the host of a sleep podcast called Sleep Unplugged, and the author of The Sleep Solution, Why Your Sleep is Broken and How to Fix It. Dr. Chris Winter, thank you for a fascinating hour. Good luck down the road, and we hope to chat sometime in the future.
2: Hey, anytime. You just give me a call.
3: You got it. Chris Winter with us. Check out the podcast where all fine podcasts are found. America at Night, back in a moment.
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8: 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Now, remember, every day we send out a text blast to everybody who signs up. 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The name of our guest was Dr. Chris Winter, neurologist and sleep medicine specialist. I had a feeling a lot of people would be interested in what he had to say. Quite interesting guest for the hour. Stay right there. We're just getting started. Our executive director is Alex Hinton. Our engineer tonight is Richard Good. I'm McGraw Millhaven, and this is America at Night on Westwood One.
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0: Mexico property Jeffrey Epstein once owned is now at the center of a lawsuit. The state's attorney general sues the DOJ, claiming they're refusing to hand over necessary records.
1: Torres accused the Department of Justice of obstructing his office's investigation into the crimes committed at the sprawling ranch Epstein once owned in New Mexico. He says his office requested unredacted Epstein files 10 times to assist their investigation, but the Department of Justice has only turned over a fraction of the requested records. He asked the federal judge in Washington to declare the withholding of records unlawful and force the Department of Justice to provide his office with access to unredacted Epstein files. The DOJ says they're complying with the law and that turning over the records may violate the privacy of victims. Peter Haralambos, ABC News.
0: A Marine Corps veteran in custody after he was spotted allegedly scoping out President Trump's California golf club twice, just days before his high-profile visit. ABC's Kana Whitworth.
2: Authorities now say the suspect first visited the golf club last Friday, wearing an earpiece and taking photographs and videos of the federal agents. The suspect visiting Trump's golf club again Sunday, when officials say he told federal agents he worked for the State Department and was at the course for a security detail, claiming he had a loaded gun in his car. Those federal agents calling local law enforcement who took Taylor into custody.
0: Taylor is facing federal and state firearm charges as investigators search for a motive. At least one person is dead, several others injured in an apartment explosion in the Bronx, New York City, Wednesday. Fire Commissioner Lillian Bonsignore says the fire started on the third floor, reached five alarms, and included a collapse.
3: There was a total of 11 patients. Seven of them were civilians. Four of them were firefighters.
4: You can take
0: 30 years after comedian Tommy Davidson left his indelible mark on Martin as Varnell Hill, he's getting his own spinoff, The Varnell Hill Show. It'll focus on the fictional talk show host trying to stay relevant. It drops September 1st on Paramount Plus. You're listening to ABC News.
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0: A new court filing shows the Trump administration paid a milestone $100 billion in tariff refunds through July.
1: The Trump administration owes a total of $166 billion to thousands of American businesses who pay the tariffs that were struck down by the Supreme Court. While companies are beginning to get those refunds, most consumers aren't seeing that money go back into their pockets, even though they paid higher prices because of the tariffs. The Nonpartisan Tax Foundation estimated that Trump's first round of tariffs cost the average American household $700 last year. Even with the Supreme Court striking the tariffs down, Trump has still attempted to use other tools to impose tariffs on nearly all imported goods. Peter Haralambos, ABC News.
0: Water levels in Lake Mead and Lake Powell are so low, federal officials say they're approaching records. Drought and exceptionally low snowpack are hurting several Colorado River Basin reservoirs. A rude awakening in Orange County, California, where a 22-year-old lost control of his Tesla.
7: Car careening some 20 feet down that embankment, slamming into multiple homes, debris shattering windows, and on one home there were tire marks spotted 10 feet up. While many people were in the homes at the time, none of them were injured. Investigators say the 22-year-old driver suffered a medical emergency and lost control.
0: ABC's Trevor Ault. The NFL exhibition season kicks off Thursday night with Carson Beck making his professional debut. The Arizona Cardinals face the Carolina Panthers in the Hall of Fame game in Ohio. I'm Stephanie Officer, ABC News.
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25: 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Gary McNamara and Eric Hurley talk about everything from politics to social issues and news of the day. 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
26: All across America, we are Red Eye Radio. He is Eric Hurley and I'm Gary McNamara.
27: Hi.
26: Good morning.
27: How are you? Welcome back, Gary.
26: You are delusional.
27: What?
26: You are you are sick. You,
27: leave me alone. I'm old.
26: I was yesterday when I was young. yesterday when you texted me and said I think I'll be in. I was the happiest person on the entire planet because I got up yesterday, did a few things and head to the dentist.
27: Yeah.
26: And I was in the dentist chair for 3.5 hours. Nothing really. I mean, even though they had to, you know, even though I had to get the lidocaine and the gas, as I told my my dentist, Ashley,
27: yeah,
26: and her assistant Beatrice, I said, well, now I can I'm catching a buzz with two beautiful women, and they burst out laughing. It was great. And I said, this is the only time I get to party, but I was completely zonked. I was back home. I could drive all right. I mean, it was fine coming back, you know, because it was just the gas. But, man, I'm telling you, I was home about 15 minutes laying on the couch, and all of a sudden your text came in, and I went, thank God, because I was so zonked I didn't know if I could sleep. But I did. I slept great, and now
27: good.
26: I feel good.
27: Good.
26: So everything is all right. So actually going to cover some stuff yesterday that I want to get your opinion on a little bit later on in the show.
27: Yeah, okay.
26: There's some stuff, okay, you know, I was telling you right before we went on the air, I said, the best part is, it's great when you come back, if you're out of day, and you're just out of day.
27: Right.
26: Because then I can bring stuff up that I haven't heard your opinion on, that I talked about the day before.
27: Yeah, sure.
26: But before we get there, this just caught my attention. You know, after the Democrat Senate primary in Michigan yesterday, where Abdu El Sayed won, beat Haley Stevens, Frank Luntz put this out, and I burst out laughing. He said, this race was not so much about class as it is about education level. And I wanted to say one, oh no, brainwashing level. Sayed won 58.4% of the vote in counties where at least 30% of adults have a college degree. Haley Stevens won 51.4% of the vote in counties where less than 30% of adults went to college. And my first thought was, well, you're assuming that going to college means you are, when you say more educated, you're implying smarter.
27: Because, you know, here's the thing. I have a friend who has a master's degree. She's a teacher. If you follow her on Facebook, you wonder how she graduated high school. Her spelling is so bad.
26: You're not even talking about politics.
27: I tease her. We've been friends for 40 years. But I told her, I said, look, your phone has spell check. Use it. But no, it's, that's the thing. The left and pollsters and, you know, they get into this whole educated versus non-educated. And the question is, what does educated mean? Because I'll take the fourth grader, the 9-year-old, who can tell you the governors of all 50 states. You'll see that sometimes come up on, I don't know, you know, YouTube or something like this. This incredibly smart kid, or a kid that's at least, at the very least, very capable of memorizing things, which is important. But if you look at the layout of this, you know, educated versus non-educated, I'll take the guy who can open the hood and tell you exactly what's going on with the engine, of how it works. Go to a work site, work all day, 10, maybe 12 hours, tell you why. And I got a buddy just like this that I've known since fourth grade from Del Rio. And he'll tell you why that the cement they're laying down for the foundation of whatever is going to work or not going to work, what they're doing, what they're not doing. Experience, not classroom education. Experience, which is why in certain fields, engineering, if you go in and get a degree in engineering, if you go into medical fields, if you go into certain, like, had a family member go through aviation repair. So you have to go through, you got to get it right. So they need to real world test you. But that's the experience you build. If you're a doctor, I have a niece who's a doctor. You have to go in. You have to do your time in a hospital. And you have to do, you know, all of these things have to include real education, has to include some kind of real world application experience. And so when they get to this thing, it means nothing to me anymore. I'm a high school graduate. Now, I'm not the best example because I don't know a lot of things.
26: I'm a college graduate.
27: You know, they're telling me, you know, you lived in Del Rio for the longest time. You should know more Spanish. Look, I should know more English. Let's be clear. I'm working on my first language. But this is, you know, but you go through experiences, you know, and you'll realize, you know, people, this entire

0: And this was Frank Luntz had that. He responded to the post from Politico that said, as results come in the Michigan hotly contested Senate race, a class divide is emerging. El Sayed is performing best in places with higher incomes and education levels, while Stevens is doing better in the more working class areas. And then Frank Luntz said it's not so much about class, but education level, and I would add income, but education level, I call it brainwashing level.
1: Yeah.
0: You know, you've got a ton of college students out there that are saying, queers for Palestine. Yeah. How smart are they?
1: Right.
0: You know, when you and I talked about, you know, you mentioned the medical profession. If you're a doctor, you've got to get it right.
1: Yeah.
0: But what about all these managements and even the doctors that said, oh, okay, you know, we're going to perform, surgery. On children.
1: Yeah.
0: How smart were they not knowing what was going to come down the line in lawsuits?
1: I'm telling you right now, I cannot wrap my brain around that, because yeah. That's what concerns me the most, is that you can talk about agenda up to the certain point. When agenda gets into the mind of someone who is a surgeon, who has years of experience, training, and education in the medical field, and they decide that the surgery is the right thing for that person who is a minor, there is something absolutely wrong with that individual. It tells me that agenda has taken over. When agenda overtakes your entire training and what you know to be right and wrong, then you're done. There is something fundamentally wrong with you. And you, by the way, those people that are doing that in the medical field that are making that happen should be in prison.
0: If you go to college, and I saw, did you see how many, for example, Syracuse University, it just came up again. They did this back a few months ago, dropped dozens upon dozens of degrees.
1: Yeah.
0: Said nobody's taking them anymore.
1: Right.
0: There's nobody taking them. But for a significant period of time, they had these different curriculums that you could get a degree in that people were actually taking. How smart is somebody who actually took a gender studies degree, got $100,000 in debt, and actually thought they were going to have a lifetime of employment?
1: Yeah, it's
0: so
1: insane.
0: How smart, you know, if you don't have basic, as I call, street sense,
1: right?
0: How smart are you, I always, and I said one of the big things, you know, when I was in my 20s, and I wasn't paying that much attention to politics. I just wasn't. It wasn't until I became until I was forced to be a radio talk show host. And I still, you know, somebody would come in, a mayor or a city council person, and I would just assume I didn't listen to my dad.
1: Yeah, yeah.
0: I assume because they had a title, they had an infusion of brains.
1: Yes. No, this is what happened with Fauci.
0: Right. And so now I look at it and I don't care who you are anymore. It is, everything is based on the substance of the argument that you make based on critical thinking and connecting the dots. And if you don't have it, I don't care if you're a doctor. I don't care if you're a president. I don't care if you're a Berkeley professor. I had to throw that one in.
1: All right.
0: I don't care. The title means nothing. It's the argument. It's the debate points. It's what you do there. Titles mean nothing. But what I think is the most interesting thing is, you know, we talked about how everything on the left doesn't make sense anymore. Well, think about this. All the socialists are out there saying we're doing everything for the people that are left behind.
1: Right.
0: Which are viewed as the working class.
1: Mm-hmm.
0: The working class aren't the ones that are supporting the socialist.
1: No.
0: It's the ones with the higher incomes and the college degrees.
1: Yes.
0: What the hell's going on there? So the main promotion that they're making is not the target audience that actually is passionate about putting them in.
1: Right. Right.
0: And I do think it gets back to the same thing of what we see, you know, with identity politics, which is, you know, the racism of identity politics. And you look at it, and you know, and it's promoted by so many that are making a lot of money and elite. And you and I've talked.

0: talked about this before. We said we believe there is such a thing called white guilt. Yeah. And the left feels it all the time.
1: Yeah.
0: And so they sit there and they go, they believe we're going to be the savior by taking care of you.
1: That's right.
0: And they don't even realize the racism of low expectations that they have. They don't, that's gone right by them. That was never addressed in college to them.
1: Right.
0: It was never addressed that you deal, you know, this whole thing that I am going to apologize for being white. That's completely and totally asinine.
1: Right. Well, you think about that idea, you know, if you look at Fauci, again, you know, a perfect example. Here's somebody who believed they were beyond reproach. By the way, the Wall Street Journal, in an exclusive article just hours ago, says at the Senate panel says they have their Fauci's
2: the phone,
1: COVID era phone. Yeah. I'm highly curious. So now you look at all that. These are people who believe they're not going to be affected by socialist policy. They think it's going to be, see, these people are going to take care of you. I'm not going to be affected. If you're in the elitist crowd, if you're a high earner, you're going to be the most affected. You're going to be the one who's going to, everybody would be affected. But if it went there is no exclusion. You know, there was somebody and I forget the person's name that supported Mamdani, and Mamdani put him on the hit list.
0: Yeah.
1: He's like, what? No, I support your policies. And he put him on the hit list because you're a high earner. You think you're an elitist. You're educated.
0: Right.
1: You're all of these things, and you think you're beyond all of this, that it's only going to help the poor. It's only going to affect the poor. It's not going to come into my neighborhood, this whole socialism thing, because quite frankly, I know it doesn't work. But I'm going to pretend to be the hero for the people that live in other neighborhoods, and it's going to help them, and then I get to be the hero by clicking a button saying, yay. It doesn't work that way in real life. And, you know, this is the world we're in right now. These people are absolutely clueless. Well, I don't know what level of education they have, what that makes them think that all of this is going to work. But it is pure ignorance that is driving it.
0: It's ignorance. It's delusion. How can you be highly educated?
1: Yeah. Yeah.
0: And highly educated, making lots of money.
1: Right.
0: How can you believe? Number one, I want to know what you do for your job. But how can you, are you out in the private sector?
1: Right.
0: How can you actually believe that a man can change biological sex by saying that he's a different sex or vice versa?
1: Simply by saying so.
0: Right. How can you, it's insane.
1: Right.
0: It's absolutely, you know, it's nuts.
1: Right.
0: And that's why I talked yesterday. That's why to us, that was always the benchmark. The benchmark is, I remember when we were talking about this early on, we said, no, this is the benchmark. Because if you can convince the population that something that is so self-evident, that is completely devoid of any scientific research at all, that it is true, well, then you can convince. That gives you the incentive to convince the population of anything, and that's exactly what you have seen.
1: Yes.
0: Something that is so insane. It doesn't mean you don't have compassion. And as we've said, that's why we say, don't apologize, attack. The left has no compassion for transgenders.
1: None.
0: They don't give a damn about minorities.
1: No.
0: It's simply the power base. We will BS them. We will BS in order to hopefully get some type of power base, which they've accomplished.
1: Right.
0: And so
1: right.
0: they're continuing on that same path.
1: Right.
0: I'll bring up a perfect example when you were gone yesterday, what we played, just the insanity of how the left thinks. And it's the Francisca Hong, who's running for Wisconsin governor. And this is where she was talking about the fact that she was so focused on having romantic relationships with a white person so she could assimilate into the white majority.
1: Right.
0: And you had, I think it was Bernie Sanders, one of Bernie Sanders' campaign people defended her, and Matt Taibbi just said, You're insane. You people are nuts. Yeah. You're absolutely nuts. We'll get to that coming up. We are Red Eye Radio.
1: Brought to you by Hotshot Secret.
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0: We are Red Eye Radio, and he's Eric Cronin. I'm Gary McNamara. Coming up on the bottom of the hour, Iran, the president yesterday speaking in Vegas. And again, it's blah, blah, blah, blah, blah, blah, blah. Sorry, but that's what it is.
1: Yeah.
0: Right now, you've got more every single day. As we said, there is no doubt in our minds that you can see it if you pay attention to social media, if you pay attention to who supports this president, who's been major supporters of this president on Iran. He's lost his base on Iran.
1: Yeah.
0: And no idea. He's saying one thing. They're saying another thing. The deal is close. Could be signed by Wednesday. Iran saying, nah, we're going to keep our nuclear weapons. Well, we'll have some kind of deal on Hormuz. What are you talking about? It's about nuclear weapons, isn't it? Plus, we'll get to what we were just talking about, something I want to share with you that we did yesterday, all coming up.
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6: ABC News, I'm Stephanie Officer. Survivors of Jeffrey Epstein testified in front of New Mexico representatives Wednesday during a meeting on crimes they say the convicted sex offender committed at the former estate there. Rachel Benavides made an appeal, saying the investigation has been incomplete without a thorough search of the property known as Zorro Ranch.
7: But his private residence on the 7,800-acre ranch in Stanley, New Mexico, within Santa Fe County, was never raided or investigated. Had it been searched, along with the others, how much more evidence could have been gathered?
6: Some of the witness testimony against Epstein co-conspirator Ghislaine Maxwell alleged the girls were sexually abused at that New Mexico ranch. The FDA has approved Moderna's new flu shot, which is based on their mRNA technology. It's expected to be available for people ages 50 and older for the 2026-2027 flu season. This is ABC News.
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1: And he's Eric Carly, and I'm Gary McNamara. Coming up in just 1 minute, the polls, and it's just not the primary election that was held yesterday in Michigan. It's been across the board that who's supporting the socialist is not the people they claim to be wanting to help, which is the people that are left behind.
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1: By the way, one of the things yesterday we talked a lot about that Francisca Hong, who's running for governor in Wisconsin, who's just a complete nutcase. She's now endorsing Thanksgiving and saying it's one of her favorite holidays.
3: Okay.
1: She had to reverse on Thanksgiving.
3: Here's the thing. They went into the campaign headquarters, you know, whatever that is, went into the office. Hey, what do we do about this whole Thanksgiving thing? I don't know. We're gonna do something different. We're gonna have to, what do we say? When you say we like Thanksgiving? Do we want to say that? I don't know. Let's go around the room. Jim, what do you think? Well, I personally hate Thanksgiving. I hate people. I hate giving thanks. I hate being thankful. What about you, Ellen? I don't mind Thanksgiving. I mean, we have some good pie. But, you know, really the message has to be about the campaign. How does the campaign feel? How does the candidate feel about Thanksgiving? Do you really hate Thanksgiving? I guess I like Thanksgiving. We'll go with that.
1: So, yeah, she's reversed on that. But this is the one that I saw yesterday. I was laughing so hard. I mean, I was laughing so hard. And it was Greg Price who posted the video. It said Francisca Hong describes having a half white son as being in the proximity to whiteness. And the audio cut the videos there, the audio. And then this was one of the campaign managers for Bernie Sanders in 2020 saying, I'm sorry, what's the issue here? She's talking about how she hasn't always been attuned to the concerns of other people of color communities and what they face, because she was focused on assimilation into the white majority as evidenced by her romantic choices. Then Matt Taibbi. Not a Republican conservative. Matt Taibbi, who we all know from, you know, part of the Twitter files.
3: Right.
1: If Hong really made sexual romantic choices and had children with someone because she was focused on assimilation into the white majority, then she was and is nuts. You both are. Now, let's play what she said, okay?
3: Okay, all right.
1: Here's what she said, because this is just, this shows you how caught up they are on identity politics, how it's part, and I don't know how you get to this point, because to get to the point of identity politics, judging people by groups, worried about your race on a consistent basis, does not, in my opinion, show any type of higher intellectual capacity at all.
3: Yeah, right.
1: Racist or people that are caught up in their skin color or ethnicity, and spend any time working, you know, concerned about it, need to go to therapy.
3: Yes.
1: But if they go to therapy, the therapist might focus more than they are on their, quote, identity.
3: No, that's a great point.
1: But here it is. All right, here we go.
2: I wasn't always aware of the struggles of other communities of color because for me, assimilation always kind of took over. And so I did marry my proximity to whiteness continues, right? My son is biracial. He's half white and half Korean. And I think navigating, you know, what his identity is and how people perceive him is always at the back of my mind as well.
1: Wow. So she lived her life. She married, had children with, I'm assuming, a white guy.
3: Yeah.
1: Because her concern was focused on assimilation into the white majority. I don't even know what the hell that means. As I said yesterday, the white people have a variety of different opinions. Well, I don't understand.
3: Well, yeah, which white community are you trying, right, would you be trying to assimilate into? I don't get it.
1: Yeah, I don't assimilation into the white. I don't even know what the hell that means.
3: Yeah, right.
1: But to be focused on that, you know, and this is where they talk about, well, the higher intellect and the higher. No, that's some kind of, I don't know, bizarro brainwashing that you either convinced yourself or somebody taught you that.
3: Right.
1: Because who sits there and says, well, you know, my life. Okay, who? I don't like that guy. Actually, I like that guy, but they don't have the right color skin. You either like somebody and learn to love somebody or not. That's it.
3: No, that's what it comes down to.
1: That's you know, that's it. To be focused. I focused my life, my romantic partner, my marriage, on me assimilating into the white majority,
3: which I don't even know what that means.
1: I don't know what it means.
3: I don't know what it means for you as a person. I don't know how that works.
1: Right. Where's this great? And I'm sure the. Wait a minute. Can the elite white liberal explain this to us?
3: Please don't. Don't write us. I don't want to hear from you.
1: And so this is,
3: I appreciate you listening, but don't.
1: And that's what came to mind after I saw the Frank Luntz thing talking about, you know, who voted for Syed or not, and they're finding out that these socialists, you know, these socialists, these communists,
3: yeah,
1: and he is just trying to, you know, I'm not an anti-Semite. Oh, Hassan Piker is there at my campaign rally. He's there the day that the election takes place. Oh my God, that guy's he's a insane Jew hater, communist,
3: yeah,
1: nutbag.
3: Yes, yes.
1: And then and so we're like, well, the people you say are being left behind aren't the ones that are being turned on by your message.
3: You saw the clip where he's sitting talking to somebody at some kind of, I don't know, get together, and they're sitting and blaming Bill Clinton, and they're blaming other older Democrats. They're blaming Carville. They're blaming all these other people.
1: Oh, yeah, yeah.
3: I mean, which, by the way, prove Eric and Gary right. At some point, I don't care where you are in the Democratic Party, at some point, you're going to be the oppressor. You may be the hero today. Mom Donnie's already feeling just a little bit of that kind of pressure. Because if you can't come out, in fact, it was a Piker that came out and said, you know, that Mom Donnie needs to, you know, he needs to basically stick to his socialist roots or whatever. You can't talk like a mayor. You can't be diplomatic.
1: Right.
3: You know, I mean, they're going to come after you. At some point, you don't fit the mold of what they want, which is all-out radicalism, vocal radicalism, and active radicalism in terms of campaigning.
1: So, Jonathan Turley, his post yesterday, El Sayed is celebrating his win by assuring Jewish people that they will be safe under his leadership. I cannot imagine why there would be any doubt. Oh, wait. And there's a picture of him with Hassan Piker. Oh my.
3: Wow. You know, and that's it. You know, it's bizarre because you think, you know, you mentioned Gays for Palestine. And yeah. And all of this, you know, there has been, it is very similar to the thought that's been around for a while on the left, that if we pretend, well, I don't think they're pretending, but if we show our favoritism for that side, remember when California was talking about, well, we don't want to have offshore drilling because that would make us a target of the terrorists. Or, you know, this apology tour that Obama did, you know, that basically if we turn our backs on the enemy, if you turn your backs on the enemy or show favoritism to the enemy, that group, whatever group you're talking about, is going to favor you in return. There is zero logic in that. And I don't get it. I don't get it at all. Yet in Texas or Florida, if they separate bathrooms by gender and don't allow the other gender to go in the other bathroom, I'm sorry, we're never going to support. We need to protest Texas. And yet they're supporting Palestine.
1: Well, as I said yesterday, not only that, but they've got no problem with what is still a crime, I believe, in every state, and that's a male going in and exposing themselves to a female.
3: Yeah. Yeah.
1: That's part of caring.
3: Right.
1: I mean, these are highly, and that's the whole point. They're highly educated people. They're not highly educated.
3: Well, I saw an article the other day, and these women in women's prisons, and they said, we're basically being held captive, you know, in a situation where the state, and I got to go back and look at what state that was in. I think it was in California. But the practice is that if a male prisoner says he's a transgender, you put him in the female population. That's moronic. And of course, all they have to do is say it. All they have to do is say it. And you have to accommodate them. And the women that are in those prisons are subject to whatever that person is going to do. This isn't new. It's extremely dangerous when it comes to a situation like that. When it comes to a situation like surgeons performing irreversible surgery on minors, this is alarmingly dangerous mentality. When you get into the socialism, the DSA mantra, what they want to do, their list of goals to do away with national defense, police, prisons, the Senate.
1: Well, we did learn one thing, that it's now the Comocrat Party.
3: Yeah.
1: And next year, the DNC will be renamed Comic-Con.
3: It will. San Diego.
1: Jonathan Turley said, can we finally tonight put to bed the delusion that radicals like Al Sayed are a fringe element of the Democratic Party, with DSA candidate Francisca Hong leading in Wisconsin?
3: Yes.
1: Al Sayed is likely to win Michigan over the united opposition of the Democrat establishment. We said that.
3: Yep.
1: The party is now the Communist Party.
3: They're winning elections.
1: We are Red Eye Radio.
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0: We are Red Eye Radio. He's Eric Carling. I'm Gary McNamara. You know, I'm in my mind, I'm back like 20 years ago, where if I, and I wouldn't have, but if I said something like the Democratic Party, you know, has become the Communist Party, it would be like, oh, you're just way over the top. And it's like, well, that's not the case. And how do we know it? Because they're saying it. And yeah. As you, and we said it last week when you had both Jeffries, this late on into the primaries, Jeffries say it's a part of the big tent. When you had Schumer refuse to criticize the fact that they wished to get rid of the Senate, he wouldn't address it. You knew at that point when the leadership of the Democratic Party had said, And when you see that the big corporate money for the DNC has dried up, there's a reason.
1: Yeah. Yeah.
0: It's because they're socialist communists.
1: Right,
0: or
1: right.
0: Pinkos,
1: yes,
0: enabling communism.
1: Exactly.
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8: News, I'm Stephanie Officer. The Trump administration's immigration crackdown saw a record number of deportations in July. ABC's Armando Garcia.
9: 51,000 arrests in July. That is the largest monthly arrest number in DHS history. What we don't know is who is being targeted. Are these people with final orders of removal? Are these people with criminal convictions? What we do know, however, is that this does come as DHS has strengthened their ties with TSA, collaborating to target and arrest people who have overstayed their visas. It is another example of how the Trump administration is not only arresting people at historic levels, but they're also increasing the number of people that are susceptible to deportation.
8: The race for U.S. Senate in Michigan taking shape. On Tuesday night, Democrats in the state chose progressive candidate Dr. Abdul El-Sayed as the party's nomination. ABC's Stephen Portnoy.
10: There was a real effort by El-Sayed today to extend an olive branch and to consolidate the party behind him. Haley Stevens offered her statement of support. El-Sayed himself specifically mentioned his commitment to what he called Jewish safety, saying it's the same commitment he has to the safety of his own daughters. That after making his own antipathy toward Israel and its war on Hamas a central focus of his campaign.
8: Well, you're still basking in summer's glow, but a popular coffee flavor and the season associated with it are just around the corner. ABC's Rebecca Jarvis with a PSL preview.
11: Pumpkin spice and everything nice. But is fall coming too soon, even for lovers of the autumnal drink?
12: I'm still soaking in summer, so I'm like not quite ready.
11: Pumpkin spice is big business for the coffee giants and countless other businesses with pumpkin spice products. One estimate saying that the pumpkin spice market is worth $1.7 billion globally.
8: Beyoncé surprise dropped the Morning Dew remix pack, including this track with husband Jay-Z. No more slow jams, no more R&B. It's expected that it will appear on the 20th anniversary edition of Beyoncé's V-Day album next month. You're listening to ABC News.
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8: Officials at a German airport say they discovered a drone packed with explosives near a Ukrainian cargo jet.
15: The drone was located in a cargo area separate from the passenger terminal. Moments later, police say a DHL cargo plane struck a second unidentified object near that same airport after aborting its landing amid the security scare. The DHL aircraft sustaining minor damage. That incident now also being investigated.
8: ABC's Tom Sufi-Burridge. Australian airliner Jetstar plans on charging passengers for using the overhead compartments next year. The airline says it wants to streamline boarding and improve on-time departures. A day after saying the condition of an injured bald eagle worsened, rescuers ordered a lab workup.
16: The famous bald eagle Jackie has recovered well from anesthesia. That's according to the Ogier Raptor Center that has been treating her anemia. Anemia is a condition where the body does not have enough healthy red blood cells to carry oxygen to the body's tissues. The center says that Jackie has gone through a CT scan and a bone marrow biopsy. As you may recall, Jackie is one half of the extremely popular Big Bear Valley Nest Cam duo Jackie and Shadow. Jackie's care team plans to review her test results and says that there is still lab work to be done.
8: Maryland wildlife officials say for the second time in as many weeks, a beaver bit someone in Cunningham Falls State Park. Both beavers were euthanized and now areas of the park are closed off for safety. I'm Stephanie Officer, ABC News.
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3: Now, it's Red Eye Radio. Gary McNamara and Eric Hurley talk about everything from politics to social issues and news of the day. Whether you're up late or you're just starting your day, welcome to the show from the Relief Factor Studios. This is Red Eye Radio.
0: All across the USA, we are Red Eye Radio. He is Eric Hurley and I'm Gary McNamara. Good morning. Thank you for being here.
1: Thank you.
0: You know, this is really interesting. Yesterday, I just happened to see this, it appears all five Democrats on the Senate Judiciary Committee on the federal courts will boycott, and they did. They boycotted the committee hearing on the influence of the Muslim Brotherhood in the United States, arguing that they believe the GOP will use it to scapegoat all Muslims. Democrats have no intention of indulging this political creep show, the Democrats said. In a joint statement, the hearing called by Senate Republicans and chaired by Representative Ted Cruz is titled Hidden in Plain Sight, Confronting the Muslim Brotherhood Network in America. Here's the point, and we talked about the Democrats not showing up for the fraud hearings.
1: Right.
0: They don't show up because they don't think they can make a defense of it.
1: Yeah. No, that's exactly right.
0: If they really thought the Republicans were way out of bounds and had nothing whatsoever, they'd be there.
1: Oh, no, they'd be there in order to demonstrate that and defeat the Republicans. We've said quite often, when they don't show, when they don't debate, and we've said this to, if you're a progressive, if you're a rank and file liberal and you support these individuals, you should be furious, because if you think they've won and they're winning on the merits, that they're on the right side of history, then you would want them fighting and making the points. And what are the points?
0: Right.
1: I mean, I can't tell you the points because they never debate.
0: Well, you would be out there saying this is pure Islamophobia and here's why.
1: Yeah.
0: Right?
1: Right, sure.
0: That's what you would do.
1: And it's demonstrate. And here's another thing, too. You would count on them. You would want them to, if you're, again, a rank and file Democrat and you're supporting this far left individual, this radical, you would want them to have a different tone. The tone matters. You can be right, and the wrong tone will crush your campaign. And that's, you know, they come in with this smug. This is what Mamdani did. The smile was ever present during his campaign season. It started to go away when he started, again, lining out who he's going to target for higher taxes or whatever it's going to be. And somebody made the point. I forget who it was that I follow on X, but they posted the video of Mamdani, you know, talking about his policies. And he's very, you could see this very serious look on his face. And it's a different tone. But you had it to the point. The guy was always smiling. He seems intelligent. He seems, he's young. He's, you know, blah, blah, blah, blah, blah, blah, blah. And a chunk of those people who were polled before the election said, we believe he's going, and it was a sizable chunk. It wasn't the majority, but it was a sizable portion of the people who were supporting him and said they were going to vote for him, but we don't believe his policies are going to work. It tells you, again, the tone changes everything. So you would want them to debate with strong points, not just name calling and being dismissive. You know, we played it the other day. The Berkeley professor going back and forth with the senator.
0: I almost said Josh Allen. Yeah. I'm thinking the quarterback of the Bills.
1: Yeah.
0: Josh Hawley.
1: Josh Hawley from Missouri. Thank you. And, you know, her attitude was dismissive and as if, again, she had already won. It's an arrogance that you see quite often. And the arrogance, by the way, that tone turns people off. The idea,
0: right,
1: turn a lot of people off too. But if you're a progressive following them, rank and file, you would want them to have a serious tone about what they're talking about. Not anger, but a serious tone and be able to show up and debate those points, but they can't.
0: No, I think where I would differ with you there is I think the Berkeley professor and the people that agree with her loved what she did. They thought she was winning.
1: No,
0: I think that they would be happy.
1: Oh, no.
0: I think they would be happy if the Democrat senators came in and just screamed insanely, this is Islamophobia. Well, I don't think the left is looking for coherent arguments.
1: Well, they're clearly winning elections.
0: It's the senators that are afraid. The senators are afraid because senators, remember, they represent an entire state. This is the whole thing about the Senate. They don't represent for example, an AOC district that would continue to put her into office.
1: Mm-hmm.
0: You know, this is an entire state. They're afraid. They are the people that are afraid to come out and just scream the insanity because they believe they might lose their state in the next election if they defend the Muslim Brotherhood.
1: And to clarify my point, the people who follow them and are already supporting them are already on board. But what you would want out of a prospective candidate or a current candidate is them to come in with a serious nature, not dismissive. They have to do the smiley thing like Mom Donnie did while he was out there, you know, taking pictures with his terrorist buddies. And you would want them to have a serious tone and to debate, not to keep the rank and file that are already on board, but to appeal to a wider base. And they can't do that.
0: We were talking, you know, you talk about arrogant. We talked about this yesterday where Mandami went on with Joy Reid, formerly of MS Now.
1: Yeah, MS at the current time.
0: Exactly. And
1: MS for the time.
0: Came out and, you know, and they said, see,

0: They're talking about a city ID.
1: Right. And so he goes, you have to admire. This is Jonathan Turley. Again, not a lifelong Republican or Trump supporter.
2: Right.
1: The opposite. You have to admire the sheer audacity of Mamdani and some of the media. Here's Mamdani and Joy Reid laughing off the news claims that you might need an ID card for his city-run markets. It was Mamdani's aide who made that now laughable claim as Mamdani stood next to her. That was the claim they make. They make a claim. Watch how many times this happens. Sort of like the Wisconsin Francisca Hong, how she backed off. No, I've always loved Thanksgiving. What are you talking about? Remember when what's-his-name did it in Georgia? I don't know anybody who was against voter ID.
0: Right.
1: No, we don't know anybody. There's nobody we know.
0: Well, I mean, Tallarico in Texas, you know, the campaign is vegan. And then he's like, I like barbecue.
1: Right.
0: But you're the campaign.
1: Right. You're the campaign. I never said that. I said the campaign. You're the damn campaign.
0: Right.
1: So it happened here. They came out and we had talked about this the other day that they couldn't say ID. You know, how are you going to make sure that New Yorkers can do it? And now he can't win this one because now that there's not going to be ID, what they made clear is this is open to anybody from any place, any income level.
0: Yeah.
1: Well, you just lost the point that you were trying to make is you're trying to make it cheaper for the poor people. And as we said, the argument they can't win is if Mamdani really cared. If he really cared about the poor, he wouldn't go through and build an infrastructure of supermarkets.
0: No.
1: He'd simply give you, at a certain income level, vouchers to a supermarket, a voucher, food stamp, whatever, to go to that store and buy, and you
0: directly
1: get extra money.
0: You.
1: It goes directly to you. You get it. And you don't have to build this entire bureaucracy and infrastructure, which is way over the cost. You don't lose the property taxes from these mean grocery store corporations. You keep the property taxes. You keep everything that happens there. And he's not doing this because the goal is not to help people. The goal is to BS people that government-run businesses like a supermarket is a better alternative than a regular private market grocery store. And if you've ever been into a private market grocery store, which everybody has because we all have to eat, and compare it to any city-run grocery store, I'll just put it this way. If you've been to a Wegmans, I don't have to go any further.
0: Yeah, right. But by the way, to people who are 21 and younger, just now getting out on their own, it's the private grocery store is the one that delivers those groceries to your door. My oldest grandkids are getting delivery on their groceries. No, I don't have time to shop, and I do it, and boom, boom, boom, and I'm like, no, it's a smart way to start, a smart way to shop.
1: I cannot tell you. I mean, thank you for bringing this up because just to change, well, it all relates. It's changed the topic. We never change the topic. We just,
0: it's all part of one.
1: We just relate it to the next story.
0: It's all part of the collective.
1: the time I save, you know, the criticism of Amazon or whatever.
0: Yeah.
1: This week, my refrigerator. Get a new filter. I don't have time to go to the store. You know, time to get a new water filter.
0: Yeah.
1: Time to get.
0: Yeah.
1: My new refrigerator has an air filter in it.
0: Yeah.
1: An air filter. No wonder I had.
0: An air filter? Wow.
1: Yeah.
0: Is it on the back?
1: No, it's inside.
0: Really?
1: An air filter to filter the air inside the refrigerator. So
0: to keep it fresh.
1: Exactly. I have no idea whether it works because I had a pool party the other day and got a pizza and the pizza was gone and I could still smell the pizza. I was like, did I drop a piece of pizza in here? And right after that, it said, change your filter. I go, maybe the filter isn't working, but I needed a water filter because I use it all the time. It comes up now, change water filter. So I went, don't have time to go to the store. I've ordered about, I'm not kidding.

0: 20 things over the last 2 weeks that would have taken me, if I had to go to the store to find everything, because there are certain things I had to find the little hose that goes from the wall toilet valve up to the
1: Shut-off valve. Oh, between the flex hose.
0: And just one of 20 different things that probably, and I'm not kidding, it probably would have taken me 8 hours to find all the things that I found. Remember when you used to need an electrical widget and you go to Radio Shack?
1: Yeah.
0: I mean, this is just, I lived in my house and was doing that, going to, and you're going, they don't have it. Well, there's another Radio Shack. Yeah, there's one.
1: Driving around 7 miles.
0: You're driving around all day to find one little stinking electronic component.
1: Yeah.
0: What technology, and not even just technology, the concept of Henry Ford in shipping and delivering.
1: No, you think about that. Yeah.
0: Has changed. I mean, it has given me so much time and made me so productive. We talk about, you know, the smartphone.
1: Yeah. And Harvey Firestone, the founder of Firestone Tires, you know, shipped by truck. That was his idea that he learned during wartime. He was like, wow, what if we could have a national system of roads, which eventually led to the idea of interstates. And now you look at the infrastructure, the supply chains that we have, and they are amazing, which is why we rely on shipping, trucking, and everything else to get us what we want. And we expect it to be there, but you're absolutely right. I always consider how grateful I am, because my parents, my dad is at the point now where he's got an online list on Walmart. Like, so when it builds to a certain point of groceries and he has it delivered, you know, and at 93, he's battling cancer. Mom, also dealing with dementia, and he's taking care of her. They're still in their home and they have nurses and everything that come in. But if dad can have, that's one less thing. Dad can have that brought in, and they will actually bring it inside for him. And it's a big deal. So for people who have limited mobility, for people who have a very busy life, whatever, you know, everything in between, quite frankly, for people who are just lazy, like me, at times, and usually it's because I'm just too tired, and you can get those things shipped and they bring it to your doorstep. You know, they'll bring it to your, Walmart actually has a plan where they'll bring it in and put it up in your pantry. I mean, and for people with limited mobility.
0: No way.
1: Yeah.
0: You know, that's the one thing I've never got groceries delivered. I've never done that.
1: And I do it not on a regular basis because the grocery store is pretty close to the house. And, you know, I don't have limited mobility, but if I have limited time in that day and something, and it's like, okay, look, I need to get a grocery order done. So it's that program. When I first thought about that, it was like, I'm not sure if I want them coming into my pantry. First of all, I haven't dusted my pantry in a while, but for people with limited mobility, it's brilliant. And if you can afford it, I mean, it's great. And, you know, I love the idea that we have that available. It really is great.
0: We are Red Eye Radio.
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0: We are Red Eye Radio. He's Eric Carlin. I'm Gary McNamara. So expect between now and the midterms, so many of these Democrat candidates, who, by the way, whether they're part of the Democrat Socialist of America or not, we have said are pinkos. And you're like, what's that? Well, pinko is a communist enabler.
1: Yes. It's not someone who is a fan of the artist Pink.
0: Yes. But you're going to see this a lot, you know, where we talked about Mamdani and Joy Reid, where Mamdani comes out and basically says, as we have said, implies to everyone, we're going to have an ID so the people of New York can benefit here. And then when the Republicans attack him, come out and going, what are you talking about? Well, we're not going to have an ID. We're talking about library cards, which are like a loyalty card to a supermarket, which, yeah, of course, is ridiculous.
1: Right.
0: Expect them to say something. Then when they're criticize Republicans for bringing it up and saying Republicans are false, and then come out with the opposite view of what they stated just 24 hours before.
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5: ABC News, I'm Stephanie Officer. Following the Trump administration's work to begin the process of removing temporary protected status for more than 350,000 Haitians nationwide, hundreds of Haitian migrants in one state are being called for a check-in. ABC's Armando Garcia.
6: Now what we're hearing is that some former TPS holders, specifically in Ohio, are being told to report to DHS, and some are being outfitted with ankle monitors. Some are being told to come in at a later date. But while the use of these ankle monitors is nothing new, this is a new tactic to target Haitians for removal. They're also being told not to travel outside of a 75-mile radius.
5: TikTok has suspended the account of blogger Perez Hilton after he live-streamed an apparent gory suicide attempt on the platform. His family saying their focus is his well-being. Hilton is currently in a Miami hospital. If you or someone you know is experiencing a similar situation, please call the 9.
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1: And he's Eric Carly, and I'm Gary McNamara. Coming up in just 1 minute, the polls.
2: All right.
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1: Yeah, I'm an old guy, and I'm still going to do what I want to do. Like tomorrow, Shamrock makes an appearance. Shamrock is my...
3: Oh, are you going to Fillmore?
1: I'm going to Fillmore for the mockumentary Mobbed Up to be Mobbed Down.
3: Oh. Do you dress a certain way? Did they ask you, like, put a suit on?
1: It's really amazing.
3: A jogging suit?
1: Because Mark, who is the, you know, the producer, director, and the lead actor, he's basically the mob boss.
3: Yeah.
1: And he's been involved in all this stuff, independent stuff, for years.
3: Yeah.
1: The mockumentary, I don't even know what I'm going to be doing. I'm just going down the road to the coffee shop tomorrow where they film a lot of stuff.
3: Right.
1: He just said, I'm coming back from the dentist today. He goes, how about 9 o'clock tomorrow morning? Fine with me. I'll wake up. What I told him initially, I said, I'm an Irish mobster, so we don't dress
3: right
1: like the Sicilian mobsters.
3: Well, let me ask you, are the other actors in the in this mockumentary, are they fully clothed?
1: It's not.
3: I've never asked about that. So
1: yes, they're fully clothed.
3: Good, good.
1: But they're. Okay, I mean, I'm really the only non-actor.
3: Yeah, yeah.
1: No, they're all.
3: They've all done something.
1: I'm really. Yeah. But everything I have done with him, especially on this mockumentary, I had a bit part on a TV series that became part of this mockumentary.
3: Yeah.
1: Because I just happened to show up. That's how I got to know him. I was showing up because the guy who ran the coffee shop, this goes back about 2.5 years ago,
3: right,
1: said, hey,
3: right,
1: we're filming here. Come on by. Have some good coffee. And you know, I think I responded, yeah, I'll do it. And I got up and I went, I don't want to do this. I don't want to go. Because I actually took a nap on a Friday afternoon. It was like early December of 2024. I'm like, I don't want to go.
3: Right.
1: I woke up. I'm going to sit, watch TV. It's a, you know, December Friday night. I went, you said you'd go. Go. I show up. I'm half asleep. An hour later, I'm in a scene. I mean, I went just to witness it.
3: Right.
1: And then at you know, that point, he's contacted me. Supposed to come out this year. I'm not even sure. He told me that they were in post-production and actually had 3 20-minute things done. So I'm not really sure what I'm doing. I just I don't really ask the questions. I just enjoy the process.
3: Yeah,
1: I just go, well, I think we're going to, you know, shoot a scene. If we get in there at 9, he'll say, here's what I want you to do, this. It's not really scripted because he wants it like a mockumentary or like a documentary.
3: It needs to sound real. Yeah.
1: Right.
3: Yeah.
1: So if I make a mistake or, well, whatever, yeah, well, that's part of it. It looks more real. And it's a much easier setup because you just got a single camera doing it.
3: Yeah.
1: You might have some lights, but they're not even big on the light because they want it to look.
3: They want it to look like a documentary.
1: Like a documentary, right, which, again, isn't flashy.
3: Right. It's not. And, it's not filmmaking. And it's not right, like filmmaking.
1: So I just wear basically I don't know where I got it from. Maybe I got it from the Irish mobster in the Denzel Washington thing, where he's the Equalizer.
3: Oh yeah, yeah, yeah.
1: Where they go into they go with the Irish mobsters and none of them are dressed up. So I just wear whatever.
3: Right. Yeah.
1: You know, the only thing I do bring with me is, because I did one and it's in the trailer. You can find the trailer on Instagram, Mobbed Up to Be Mobbed Down. You can see me in it, and that interview from last year where I'm just sitting there. It just shows me I'm just there for a second because it's a trailer where the story is about a mob boss that gets out of prison and is trying to straighten up his life.
3: Right.
1: He's
3: right.
1: Found God.
3: Right. Okay.
1: And so he's found God. He deals with his sister a lot. Deals with the other guy. I can't think of the other guy's name, who does look like a mobster. A couple of you. And then there's he was the boss, and then the crew was basically, you know, two other guys who are supposed to be Italian, and then me.
3: Yeah.
1: And the funny thing is, I'm an Irish mobster who came from Buffalo, and I basically based it on when I was a bill collector.
3: Right.
1: When I told him the story, that sort of became who I was.
3: Right.
1: When I was a bill collector, I was 18 years old, and a guy by the name of Peter Magadino came down for me to collect his line of credit. This is actually a true story.
3: Right.
1: And so I had to call him, and he had taken over the mob at that point from his father, Stefano Magadino. Remember the Appalachia meeting, that big meeting back in the late 50s, early 60s, mm-hmm. where they really connected that, you know, the mob, there was a conspiracy, you know, all the families were together.
3: Right.
1: That was his father that did it. Well, he came down to Lincoln. I had to call him. I'm 18 years old.
3: By the way, the FBI called that just the greatest opportunity they ever had, because they were like, are you kidding me?
1: So what I did was, we came up with the story was, I was an Irish mobster and I was a collector.
3: Right. Okay.
1: And I collected from a made man.
3: Right.
1: And so they were coming after me. And so I took off to go to New York City, and that's where I met Sal.
3: Right.
1: And Sal took me aboard, and I said, Sal didn't care whether, you know, that I was Irish. He didn't, all he cared was I could make money, you know, and that was, and so everything I've done with him has been first take. And I think we've done, this would be the fourth scene that we've done,
3: mm-hmm.
1: As they build the story. I still don't know where it's going. I have no idea. I know initially he wanted me whacked, but that, and that still may come to be, because the entire thing is his former crew, we don't buy it. We don't buy that he's found religion. That's the whole point.
3: Oh, okay.
1: You know, best part was, we did it, I think the last thing we did a few months ago in the pizzeria across from the coffee shop. He films almost everything in that little downtown area of Cedar Hill, Texas.
3: Yeah.
1: Which is the haircutting place where which used to be a bank that the Bonnie and Clyde crew robbed one time.
3: Right, right.
1: Which is right across the street from the pizzeria.
3: Right.
1: The pizzeria was the best thing, because we're all sitting, there's like 10 of us, and it's Sal coming, you know, out of prison, and he pulls up in a car and everything else. We all meet him out standing outside. We all go into the pizzeria. Well, we did this when the pizzeria was closed. Well, the thing started, it opened up, and people are walking around, and we've got, you know, the cameras and the lights and everything else. And everybody's just walking around like they didn't even bother us. Nobody was like, it kept going. And we did the entire scene there. I thought that was really cool, because you see all these people in the background that you think are extras. Now, when I filmed in December 2024, I'm on the street walking into his mob's Christmas party, and there's a ton of people. Those were all extras there.
3: Yeah.
1: But the mockumentary, you just do it. Doesn't matter if there's a mistake or somebody goes, hey, what's going on? This is what happens when you do a documentary, which is a mockumentary.
3: Right, right.
1: So yeah.
3: Now, is it from the perspective of a documentary maker asking questions to these individuals?
1: Yes.
3: Okay.
1: Yes, we're being asked questions.
3: Okay.
1: We're being asked questions. And there is one scene that I know there's a trailer out there in one scene where it's just, you know, Sal, you know, it was at the pizza place where he comes up and he goes, hey, you know, hey, Shamrock, what do you think? And it's like, oh, I'm doing really good. And I'm looking at it, and I said, you know, I'm the Irish mobster. I want to look like, and I don't know why, I just squinted my eyes, and the way I wanted to look like I was a little drunk. And it looks like I'm a little drunk. And I was like, right, oh, I pulled it off.
3: Right on.
1: And I go, are you just being straight? You really cleaning up. You really cleaning up your act. And he goes, yeah. And I went, and he goes, Shamrock. And then he moved on to the next guy. It was a very, very short scene. That's the only one.
3: Right.
1: But everything else has been me being asked questions by the documentary, the fake documentary filmmaker.
3: Right.
1: I don't know whether that's going to be a scene where I'm answering questions again, or whether it's basically, here's what happened when Shamrock and I were talking about this, you know, we're in Sal's voice to the documentary guy, and then it flashes to us arguing. I told him, I said, I want to get in an argument. I don't want to be this happy Irish mobster, you know, because we don't buy into what you're doing. And so it's okay that you're out of prison, but we got money to make.
3: Right.
1: And, you know, we really have no interest.
3: The organization needs to keep going.
1: Right. We really have no interest in, we've kept the organization going, really have no interest in the fact that, you know, you've found God.
3: Same thing happened with my crew when I got out of prison. It was, they were like, you know, we need to make money. I'm like, guys, I'm out. I don't do that anymore.
1: But it's hilarious because I know I'm not an actor. and so it's just funny when he goes, okay, we do it. He goes, okay, great. First take, okay. And the thing is, I think some of the other people actually think I'm an actor because somehow I'm able to do it. Maybe it's because I told him, I said, he goes, oh, you do it really well. And I said, I think it's because I do it all the time on the radio. You ad lib. We're not acting.
3: We're not scripting, and we don't have to act, you know, like something. We don't have to pretend to be something.
1: But this is a four scene I will do, and the best part is I know what I have to do now. I don't have to think about it. Mm-hmm. I know what the whole basic thing is, and so he'll just say, "Hey, here's what's going on," blah blah blah blah blah, and just, you know, do this and ask me this, or do this, or the question's going to be this, and just come up with an answer, for, you know, 20 to 30 seconds.
3: Yeah, yeah.
1: And it's like, okay, fine. As if we get there at 9 and they're ready, well, we'll be done by 9:30.
3: Oh, yeah.
1: They move quick.
3: Yeah.
1: There is no...
3: Well, you want it to look genuine, so you don't want to do, like, too many takes. You want it to be...
1: Right.
3: You know, it's the way it works in documentaries.
1: Yeah,
3: you know?
1: So...
3: I have a friend who's an actor, and he does he gets a lot of work in different types of jobs. A lot of recreations on, like, Discovery Channel and, you know, History Channel, things like that. He was in one documentary about the Uruguayan rugby team airline crash, remember, of 72?
1: Oh, yeah,
3: where they
1: absolutely
3: ended up having to cannibalize other passengers who perished. But he was in that, and I was telling my daughter one time, this is the funniest thing, my second daughter, I said, hey, my friend Mark, he's an actor, you know, and we've been friends since high school, and now he's an actor. And she goes, well, maybe he was just acting like he's your friend. I said, he's a really good actor. And she goes, maybe he was acting like he was your friend. But it's interesting, very interesting. We're being on the set watching Peter Bogdanovich on the set of the movie Texasville, to me, was very fascinating. Mm-hmm. It's a lot of waiting around. Annie Potts was in the movie, and she was hilarious. She was funny off, you know, when the camera stopped. She, very funny and likable person. Jeff Bridges was on the, and Civil Shepherd were both in the movie. But watching the director work was very fascinating.
1: Yeah. By the way, it's a total volunteer thing for me. I made that clear early on. I have no idea whether they pay or not. I was just this is.
3: I got paid to be an extra in that Texasville, and then don't ever see me.
1: Well, my company owns my image and likeness, so I don't officially.
3: Yeah, well,
1: so this is a hobby thing. This is like doing a high school or college play.
3: Right.
1: Volunteer.
3: Yeah. So. Doesn't mean you can't join a real mob, though.
1: That's true.
3: Yeah.
1: I wouldn't be a good
3: side gig. You know, lots of side gigs these days.
1: Maybe.
3: Yeah.
1: We're Red Eye Radio.
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0: We are on radio. He is Eric Carlin. I'm Gary McNamara. I do want to make this one announcement, though. Some big producer there sees the quality of my acting, I'm just going to jettison this show and head to Hollywood. Just so.
1: It's what I would do. A friend of mine, I've talked about him, Mike Ryan. He does big rig stunts, driving stunts. They're not all big rig stunts, but they're driving stunts for many movies. He's got a long list, and I always remind him, yeah, you also did the remake of Herbie the Love Bug. And so he told me, he said, Hollywood is just, it's drying up. He's a rare conservative in Hollywood. He said a lot of the stunt performers are conservatives. And he said, but it's just, it's slowing down. But other states are picking up, you know, thanks to Taylor Sheridan. Texas is becoming a big state for television and movie production, you know? Mm-hmm.

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5: I'm Stephanie Officer. The New Mexico property Jeffrey Epstein once owned is now at the center of a lawsuit. The state's attorney general sues the DOJ, claiming they're refusing to hand over necessary records.
6: Torres accused the Department of Justice of obstructing his office's investigation into the crimes committed at the sprawling ranch Epstein once owned in New Mexico. He says his office requested unredacted Epstein files 10 times to assist their investigation, but the Department of Justice has only turned over a fraction of the requested records. He asked a federal judge in Washington to declare the withholding of records unlawful and force the Department of Justice to provide his office with access to unredacted Epstein files. The DOJ says they're complying with the law and that turning over the records may violate the privacy of victims. Peter Harlamus, ABC News.
5: A Marine Corps veteran in custody after he was spotted allegedly scoping out President Trump's California golf club twice, just days before his high-profile visit. ABC's Kana Whitworth.
7: Authorities now say the suspect first visited the golf club last Friday, wearing an earpiece and taking photographs and videos of the federal agents. The suspect visiting Trump's golf club again Sunday, when officials say he told federal agents he worked for the State Department and was at the course for a security detail, claiming he had a loaded gun in his car. Those federal agents calling local law enforcement who took Taylor into custody.
5: Taylor is facing federal and state firearm charges as investigators search for a motive. At least one person is dead, several others injured in an apartment explosion in the Bronx, New York City, Wednesday. Fire Commissioner Lillian Bonsignore says the fire started on the third floor, reached five alarms, and included a collapse.
8: There was a total of 11 patients. Seven of them were civilians. Four of them were firefighters.
9: You can take
5: 30 years after comedian Tommy Davidson left his indelible mark on Martin as Varnell Hill, he's getting his own spinoff, The Varnell Hill Show. It'll focus on the fictional talk show host trying to stay relevant. It drops September 1st on Paramount Plus. 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
5: New court filing shows the Trump administration paid a milestone $100 billion in tariff refunds through July.
6: The Trump administration owes a total of $166 billion to thousands of American businesses who pay the tariffs that were struck down by the Supreme Court. While companies are beginning to get those refunds, most consumers aren't seeing that money go back into their pockets, even though they paid higher prices because of the tariffs. The Nonpartisan Tax Foundation estimated that Trump's first round of tariffs cost the average American household $700 last year. Even with the Supreme Court striking the tariffs down, Trump has still attempted to use other tools to impose tariffs on nearly all imported goods. Peter Haralambos, ABC News.
5: Water levels in Lake Mead and Lake Powell are so low, federal officials say they're approaching records. Drought and exceptionally low snowpack are hurting several Colorado River Basin reservoirs. A rude awakening in Orange County, California, where a 22-year-old lost control of his Tesla.
12: Car careening some 20 feet down that embankment, slamming into multiple homes, debris shattering windows, and on one home there were tire marks spotted 10 feet up. While many people were in the homes at the time, none of them were injured. Investigators say the 22-year-old driver suffered a medical emergency and lost control.
5: ABC's Trevor Ault. The NFL exhibition season kicks off Thursday night with Carson Beck making his professional debut. The Arizona Cardinals face the Carolina Panthers in the Hall of Fame game in Ohio. I'm Stephanie Officer, ABC News.
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0: Now, it's Red Eye Radio. Gary McNamara and Eric Hurley talk about everything from politics to social issues and news of the day. Whether you're up late or you're just starting your day, welcome to the show. 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
1: All across America, welcome and good morning. He is Eric Harley and I'm Gary McNamara. All right, let's take a look at polling out there, because this is absolutely fascinating when you look at polling in the past and look at what polling is going to be like in the future. All right. The polling in the Hugh Hewitt had this yesterday. The polling in the Michigan Senate Democrat primary is reminiscent of the polling in the Wisconsin state race in the 2020 presidential race, where a Washington Post poll had Biden beating Trump by 17 points the week before the vote, which Biden, of course, won by less than 1%. Mm. The 2020 polling generally was awful everywhere. Stevens in the race yesterday in Michigan will be justifiably angry as huge polling errors tampering down voter enthusiasm and turnout. Polling has been broken for a quarter century and cannot be fixed, but it could be fixed, but it is still used by legacy media because it almost always, in almost 100% of cases, favors Democrats. And now we see a bias for the far left radical Democrats. And then said, I'll go a step further. Stevens could have won if the last week's poll hadn't shown the race was over. There has to be a reckoning. And I think, as he said, you had that poll that showed 17 points, and then he had another one. He goes, this also is like the Des Moines Register poll. Remember that one? Mm-hmm. Released Saturday night before Tuesday's election in 2024. It widely differed from the actual vote. The poll showed Vice President Kamala Harris leading by 3 percentage points, but Trump won the state by 13 points. That's a 16-point difference. The Des Moines Register reporting on its epic miss for 2024. No doubt they will tell us they have corrected their errors and will be reporting their polling between now and November. And in this case, I took a look at the polling yesterday. The average of the polls, not one poll, the average of the polls was El Sayed winning by 10.5 points. Hmm. He won by one. And so the question is, are we going to see, what are we going to see come this November? Now, a lot of these are state races, and that means Trafalgar will be a part of it.
2: Right.
1: When you do the state races
2: right.
1: like this, I don't know. Let me just look to see if Trafalgar, if there was any polling that I could see here for that race had anything to do with. Let me just see here. We go back. Okay, here we go. Looking at all the different polling numbers out there. Okay. I'm trying to get the general thing for.
2: Mm.
1: Okay, this is Rogers. This is Rogers. This is, they're already doing the election there.
2: Mm.
1: I was looking at it yesterday, and I just can't find what I'm looking for right now, because it was fascinating. Okay, let me see if they have it here. Here it is. Okay.
2: Okay.
1: These are all, let's go through it right here. Okay. There's still Rogers versus Stevens. I'm not looking for that.
2: Hmm.
1: I actually put it wasn't Rogers versus Stevens. I clicked it and it went to something that I wasn't looking for.
2: Okay.
1: They seem to have disappeared.
2: Yeah. Mm.
1: Why has it disappeared here? Mm. I was looking at it yesterday.
2: Mm.
1: Well, it was 10.5 points.
2: Yeah.
1: okay. is what the average of the polls show. One was actually 17 in the last week.
2: Okay.
1: And, okay, this should be it right here. Hang on one second. Okay, here we go. All right.
2: Okay.
1: 10.2 they have. 10.2 is the average.
2: All right.
1: And he won by one.
2: Okay.
1: Mitchell Research, Syed, 14. Emerson, all late July, Syed, 15. Another one. I'll just give it to you. Plus 14, plus 15, plus 10, plus 16, plus 13.
2: All right.
1: Those are the polling numbers. Now, there was one Detroit News had Stevens plus 7.
2: Hmm.
1: Every other one had double-digit numbers in July for that.
2: Hmm. Wow.
1: And so you look at it and you go, oh, okay. Now, you had President Trump the other day say, he's got the best polling numbers ever. Wow. All the polls are wrong.
2: Okay.
1: And the question was, well, what polls are you looking at? Because there isn't one poll, as was brought up by conservatives. There isn't one poll, not one Republican poll, that has him with the highest numbers ever.
2: Yeah, right.
1: And he's just on, he's down now. He's, you know, doing a lot of speeches now. And it's the best polling numbers ever. It's the best economy ever. Everything is the best ever. And as we have said, the problem with the president right now when he's out there, when you start talking about things and you start disagreeing with what is self-evident to people, that's a huge problem. You might as well say nothing.
2: That's it. You know, this is a skill set that the president, okay. So we go after the GOP in general for saying nothing for far too long. But when you get very specific on something, as you mentioned, that is self-evident, that's the time when you do say nothing.
1: That's why Biden lost.
2: Yep.
1: And on all the major topics, what he was saying was self-evident to the American people was not true.
2: Right.
1: And, you know, when you have right now with the

0: They had nothing on this guy.
1: Right.
0: And did you hear the story that her assistant and then they went into the Oval Office. It was apparently a very heated meeting where they brought the lack of evidence with them. And the president's still out there saying, well, I don't know about Jeanine Pirro. Oh, she's this and she's that. You need to shut up about that because you cannot find a more loyal person that is loved by MAGA than Jeanine Pirro.
1: Right. Yeah.
0: And you're picking fights now that, number one, don't matter, about things that don't matter at all. And on, you've already lost. You've got to, I've said it again, you need to shut up until you have something going on legitimately with Iran. You need to stop talking about it every day. And you need to stop putting things out. Well, there's a possibility that we can get a deal, and they really want a deal. No, they don't. It's self-evident to anybody who's paying attention, especially people, your most loyalist out there, that you cannot trust Iran. Don't talk like you can.
1: Well, you know, the messaging is a problem all throughout. And because if you think the reflecting pool thing could have been very simple. We're going to get to the bottom of it. And we're going to have somebody that I trust to fully get to the bottom of it. And we'll find out what happened. And then we're going to fix it. And leave it at that. And that's because you're not over promising anything except for the fact that you're going to fix it. And eventually something will be done. You know, when you identify a problem with something like that, all right, he has the power to fix that. He or the administration, the government has the power to fix that. So, all right, move on. You look at the situation with Mark Wayne Mullen, like over the weekend, talking about visas and work visas. And work visas are, you know, kind of a tricky thing to talk about. Now, this is a different situation because it's so tricky. And right now, people don't want to hear about work visas. And there is some word that, you know, there's with the administration, they're not happy with the answer. Of, well, work visas are necessary. It's something the president has talked about before. Now, he hasn't talked about it here lately in a big way, but back in his first term, he talked about, well, if the economy is growing, we're going to need more people to come here and work. Come here legally and work. You can't have all of these conflicts within the administration over and over again playing out. How many people have to be let go, fired, quit, move on? How many battles do you have to pick with your own people before you learn that I don't care if they're screaming at each other in the Oval Office or in the hallway or whatever, but it is a horrible look when you've got them. It's clear. You're calling him out on social media. You know, and when he called out Pirro over this weekend, I thought, her days are numbered. I don't know when it's going to happen, but she's not going to be there long.
0: Here's Todd Blanche talking about it. A reporter asked him about it yesterday. The acting attorney general, still at the moment, about the Jeanine Pirro situation.
2: Mm. Yeah, I mean, so you've declined to say whether you stand by Jeanine Pirro's decision to drop that case. I'm just, what message does it send, though, if President Trump fires a U.S. attorney because she determined there was not sufficient evidence to charge four people with a crime?
3: Fire her?
2: What message would it send us if
3: hypothetically, if the president chose to fire a United States attorney, it turns out he's allowed to do that because he's the president of the United States. So I don't. And by the way, if President Trump wanted to fire anybody, right, and within his administration, he understands he has the power to do that. So when he makes a decision about whether to fire a U.S. attorney or anybody else, that's his. As far as any message, what I said earlier, Alex, is true, which is that

0: When you look at the D.C. U.S. Attorney's Office's body of work over the past year and a half, and where we are in this city compared to where we were, they are doing a phenomenal job. Now, does that mean that every case goes exactly the way that President Trump or I want or U.S. Attorney Pirro wants? I mean, of course not. It doesn't. So I think that what you've seen play out in the press with respect to President Trump and U.S. Attorney Pirro is it's all out there already. But I don't think that changes the fact that her prosecutors, her office, what they've done over the past year to transform the city into a place that we can all now walk around in after sunset is something that's incredible. So
1: look, there's no question about, you know, he can fire her.
2: Yeah, we know that.
1: It's right. It's on the why.
2: And this is I took that from, you know, one of the sites that you could look at as a influencer that supports this president on a consistent basis, Red Wave Press, writes underneath it, firing Jeanine Pirro would be a massive mistake.
1: Yeah.
2: And, you know, and I know National Review's been on this. They had a thing going, the part-time president, that he's concerned about stuff that nobody cares about. It's right. Nice to have right. A nice reflecting pool if you can do it. Look, it's nice to have, you know, the as I said, decorating Washington, D.C., but it's not why people vote for you, and it doesn't deserve the press that it's getting and the outrage of this particular case where you're losing. Think about this. Mm. You're not losing. I mean, you're losing a lot of your base over how you're attempting to manage a war instead of winning a war. Well, I mean, that's been a problem. But to lose Scott Jennings, think about this, mm-hmm. over the reflecting pool.
1: Yeah, yeah.
2: You know, it's just like there's panic in the White House and there's panic in this president now.
1: Well, and you know, because...
2: And I voted for him three times.
1: I want him to win.
2: I want him to win.
1: I want him to be successful.
2: Yep.
1: I want him to be able to fulfill his agenda, tariffs notwithstanding. I want him, except for in certain cases, I'm putting asterisks right here. But here's the thing. I want him to complete the mission in Iran, and I can't understand why. It's a political reason. Obviously, everything is a political reason. But it's, I need it. We need, as a nation, free people all over the globe need Iran, the regime, to be defeated. And I don't know where it's going. And the messages are back and forth every day, and that cannot remain.
2: We are Red Eye Radio.
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4: Most owner-operators leased to larger carriers are paid on a per-mile basis or a percentage of revenue per load. The per-mile basis is most prevalent among larger fleets, percentage at smaller. Pay per mile tends to dominate discussions about pay just because it's easier to measure, and pay per mile often is wrongly used as the deciding factor in leasing to a carrier. While pay per mile can be a vital factor, it's not a cure for every ill, nor does it mean a big settlement check is coming an owner-operator's way. Why? Because pay per mile always must be considered in balance with gross revenue as well as total costs. 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

0: We are Red Eye Radio. He's Eric Carlin. I'm Gary McNamara. So finally, for the polling there, Rasmussen polling, some of the polling they have, and they're a Republican pollster, as we all know. The SAVE Act,
1: right,
0: with all the back and forth and the Democrats all against it, it's remained the same. 62% of likely U.S. voters support the SAVE Act, including 46% who strongly support the legislation, 33% are opposed to the bill, 22% who strongly oppose the bill. So when you're talking about 33%, you're talking about the far left, which again is the mainstream of the Democratic Party now.
1: Yeah, right.
0: Excuse me.
1: Well,
0: the Commie-crat Party.
1: You're right.
0: And they also have let me see. Only 19% of likely U.S. voters agree with the DSA proposal to abolish prisons as part of a long-term program. We'll have a couple more of the things that are on this poll coming up next.
2: Whether you're a student, teacher, or parent, we could all use a little extra cash at the beginning of the school year. 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
3: Always Marine.
4: ABC News, I'm Stephanie Officer. A Marine Corps veteran is in custody after he was spotted allegedly scoping out President Trump's California golf club twice, just days before his high-profile visit. ABC's Kana Whitworth.
5: Authorities now say the suspect first visited the golf club last Friday, wearing an earpiece and taking photographs and videos of the federal agents. The suspect visiting Trump's golf club again Sunday, when officials say he told federal agents he worked for the State Department and was at the course for a security detail, claiming he had a loaded gun in his car. Those federal agents calling local law enforcement who took Taylor into custody.
4: Taylor is facing federal and state firearm charges. Investigators searching for a motive. A domestic disturbance at a North Carolina home ended in tragedy with three people shot to death, one person hospitalized. Caswell County Sheriff's responded to the call Wednesday morning. Among the dead, says Sheriff Tony Durden, was the shooter and all family members.
6: Deputies arrived on scene, found multiple people who had.
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1: And he is Eric Lee, and I'm Gary McNamara.
2: It seems like it never stops.
3: I know.
2: But he's Eric Hurley, and I'm Gary McNamara.
3: Yeah.
2: The last thing on polling, the Rasmussen polling out there, which shows 62% of likely voters want the SAVE Act passed. Hasn't changed since May.
3: Right.
2: It's remained the same. Now, this is from Rasmussen, which is a Republican pollster. On the other issue that they printed, the rest is behind a paywall. And my question is no media source buying this so they can promote it? We'll get to that in just a second.
3: Mm.
2: Because this one finds just 19% of likely U.S. voters agree with the DSA, the Democrat, the communist, that agree with the commies' proposal to abolish prisons as part of a long-term program. As part of a long-term program, only 19%. Mm. 74% disagree. The rest are, I don't know.
3: I can't figure out. Give me another doobie.
2: Does anybody use the word doobie anymore? I'm sorry.
3: Give
2: me another edible.
3: Only the band.
2: Oh, okay.
3: The Doobies. The Brothers. Yeah.
2: Including 57% who strongly disagree. Mm. Now, just some of the other questions that they asked. And my question when I say, why hasn't a media source bought this so they can report it?
3: Mm-hmm.
2: Maybe Fox will. I don't know. I haven't seen it anywhere. I've not seen it anywhere. Here are the questions that they asked, okay?
3: Okay.
2: Do you agree or disagree with the proposal to replace the presidency and Supreme Court as we now know them? Do you agree or disagree with a proposal to abolish borders and give amnesty to anyone currently in the U.S. illegally?
3: Hmm.
2: Do you agree or disagree with a proposal to defund the Pentagon? Do you agree or disagree with a proposal to abolish prisons as part of a long-term program?
3: Hmm.
2: Which is interesting because that's exactly how they're phrasing it.
3: Yeah.
2: Well, we know we have prisons now, but this would be part of a long-term program. My question is, on polling in general, how come you don't see the media polling on the actual issues? They are here. I'm talking about the other mainstream polling that, for example, got the Michigan Senate race completely wrong.
3: Yeah, right.
2: Are they going to ignore all the issues? As we have said before, the frustrating thing, if you're a Republican or support Republican ideas, is the fact that when you break down just the ideas and the issues on all the major issues, they disagree with where the Democrats are going by landslide numbers and agree with Republicans. Here's a point. 62% of likely voters believe the SAVE Act should pass.
3: Hmm.
2: Only 33% do not. Has there ever been an issue so strongly in support of the voters that Congress could not pass?
3: I can't think of one.
2: Yeah, I can't. There might be one out there. I can't think of one either. And so you look at it, is the media going to stay away from the actual polling on the issues between now and November? Because it may hurt the party that they support or wish to enable. Because I'd love to see, and it might come out in the next week if someone buys the polling, but I want to see, do you agree or disagree with the proposal to replace the presidency and Supreme Court as we now know them?
3: Hmm.
2: There's nothing in the question. Trump believes it's simply a question on an issue. How they put it there. I want to see, do you agree or disagree with a proposal to abolish borders and give amnesty to anyone currently in the U.S. illegally, which is the Democratic Party's position?
3: Right.
2: Do you agree or disagree with a proposal to defund the Pentagon? Mm. I want to see what those numbers are.
3: Yeah. I would too.
2: We know what the numbers are on prisons. They gave that one.
3: Yeah.
2: And we know what the numbers are on the SAVE Act, which apparently was a separate question in a separate poll. That wasn't, those are the questions of how they asked that. But I want to see those numbers.
3: Yeah.
2: And I couldn't find anything else on it in, you know, in the news. The Republican poll, or excuse me, the Rasmussen poll on the issues.
4: Mm-hmm.
2: It just brings you right back to Rasmussen. The issues of the DSA. I'll do it again. See if it comes up this time. Nope. They come up with the prison. AI comes up with the prison part. Oh, here we go. Okay.
4: What do you got?
2: They do have it. They have this one. All right.
4: All right.
2: Okay. They've got this one.
4: What do you got?
2: All right. Replacing the presidency and the Supreme Court. 33% of all voters support replacing the presidency and the Supreme Court with an executive and judiciary subordinate to Congress. That's the exact same that supports abolishing prisons. Oh, no, that was 19%.
4: Hmm.
2: The 33% was the SAFE Act.
4: Yeah.
2: 56% disagree. The rest,
3: I don't know.
4: Hmm.
2: Wow. 50% of Democrat voters support replacing the presidency and Supreme Court. No. 75% of Republicans oppose replacing the presidency and the Supreme Court. Who the hell are those 25% of Republicans that are saying replace the presidency and the Supreme Court?
4: Sorry, you're lying. I don't buy. Okay. I have to say this first. Let's just take the word conservative. I don't know how many different definitions there are or what the criteria is in different people's minds, people that call themselves conservative, right? So people that call themselves Republican to a pollster.
2: That's a great point. No, that's a solid point. It's a great point.
4: Because if you're saying that, because there is an effort. There's been an effort for a long time to mislead the public and the whole thing. There was a video floating around the other day, and it was an interviewer talking to, I think it was three different female voters who have voted Republican most of their lives or something to that effect, but they're voting for Tallarico. Don't buy it. I don't buy it at all. No, it's theater.
2: Neither do I.
4: Tell me what you actually believe.
2: Yeah.
4: Tell me what you believe, and tell me how that fits Tallarico. Tell me how that works, because, you know, I don't know. How do you qualify if you're a pollster? How do you qualify? Now, if it's registered voter, but if you're in a state that doesn't have, I mean, you know, you look at like the state of Texas, we have open primaries. So you're not going to find a registered Republican unless maybe they registered in another state or something. I don't know how you confirm that 25%, that entire 25% are Republicans.
2: But I would say overall, based on the fact that if you look at the polling that has been done out there on the three branches of government, where the majority of America, or excuse me, in some polls, a majority, and in every case, a plurality, we have seen do not know what the three branches of government are. If you've got half the country who doesn't know what the three branches of government are, then they don't understand the separation of powers. If you don't understand the separation of powers, you have no idea why this country came into existence. You have no idea the concept of what the country stands for and why it exists.
4: Right.
2: Because the separation of powers is it. The separation of powers is so you can't have communism. The separation of powers is so you cannot have a monarchy. The entire concept of the separation of powers is keeping power from growing and becoming one part of a government system.
4: Right.
2: That's one of the reasons. I mean, that's part of the fury over the power that the bureaucracy has had that the Supreme Court has shut down.
4: Yeah.
2: Where all of a sudden their bureaucracy is making rules and regulations, and it's like, whoa, that's not That's not the, you're a bureaucrat making that call. You know, like the entire, the Chevron decision.
4: Right. Right.
2: When we look at that, and when you look at, you know, the entire thing on, well, okay, we're the EPA. We're going to regulate whatever we want. No, Congress dictates what you regulate.
4: Yep.
2: You don't get to do it. And the Supreme Court that's saying on abortion. And there isn't one person I've talked to that can answer it after I explain the decision from a couple of years ago. I forgot the name of it. Not Brock, not Block. What is it? Oh, can't think of the name of it.
4: Mm.
2: The abortion decision, which they go, the Supreme Court saying that abortion is illegal. They have no right. They didn't say the abortion is illegal.
4: Right.
2: What they said was Congress has not made a law on it. Well, and the liberal Supreme Court, by creating a law that doesn't exist, they don't have that power to do that.
4: Dobbs,
2: yes.
4: AOC railed in the days after it, a day or two after it, saying, this is what's wrong with the Supreme Court, so we need to take it up in Congress. That's actually what the Supreme Court said.
2: And I remember the editorials going, AOC, that's the entire...
4: That was the decision.
2: You agree with their point. What they're saying is judges don't get to make law.
4: Right.
2: Because if judges make law, if judges are appointed, you know, they're not elected. They're not elected representatives of the people. They don't get to make law. And every person, not... Because I went through, I've explained a couple of them that I went through when I explained it, and I got a blank look.
4: Yeah.
2: I'll never forget the one woman when I was up in Buffalo, the one woman couple that I met, not the couple that I met a few months ago, but this goes back a few years ago.
4: Mm.
2: And I explained to her, well, that's not what they said. Here's what they said. And she was like, but it's wrong. I go, well, then if it's wrong, Congress should take it up.
4: Right.
2: We don't live in a monarchy.
4: For your representatives to take it up.
2: We don't live in a dictatorship.
4: No.
2: Her husband is behind her going like this, clapping behind, listening to me talk.
4: Right.
2: And he's just smiling. I'm thinking to myself, he apparently understands the separation of powers argument. That is it. That you want to talk about, Scalia said it. And it's absolutely true.
4: Yep.
2: If you ask most people what's the most important part of the Constitution, they're going to tell you the Bill of Rights. They're absolutely wrong, because if you don't have the separation of powers, the Bill of Rights goes away.
4: Right.
2: The Bill of Rights goes away, and that's the entire thing the Founding Fathers were concerned about, the tyranny of the majority working against the minority.
4: And it is... And I don't know if I reposted it the other day. I know I hit the like button on it. Somebody posted it, though. He was testifying, actually, on Capitol Hill. And he just laid it out. Scalia. And it's something that we've talked about. And it's perfect. That the greatest part about our Constitution is the separation of powers.
2: Mm-hmm.
4: Because if you look at the Bill of Rights, if you look at the amendments, you know, it's like, you know, all these things that came along. But the separation of powers is what makes us unique.
2: And that's why things move slow. It was intended to be that way.
4: People,
2: things move too slow. We need to be. No, they're supposed to move slow.
4: Right. Because you think, and I think he cited, you know, like in Great Britain, all of a sudden, oh, they don't like the prime minister. Boom. Vote of confidence. Let's move on. And it happens all, we see it all the time over there. You know? And it's ridiculous. But the DSA wants it even further. You know, we want our control. No control by the other side. And then we want it permanent, because in communism, it actually becomes a dictatorship. It has to.
2: We are Red Eye Radio.
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0: We are Red Eye Radio. He is Eric Carly, and I'm Gary McNamara. Okay, quickly, some Babylon Bee headlines.
1: Yeah.
0: Update. Moroccans who invaded Spain now registered to vote in New Jersey. The Middle East expanded to include Michigan. What was the other one that I saw that was just, government-run stores to allow anyone to buy groceries as long as they have a special mark on their hand or forehead. Oh, Trump warns Iran this is their fourth to last chance at peace. And Democrats express concern over the increase in gun violence against active shooters.
1: Yeah.
0: Wow.
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4: You know, everybody's talking about weight loss injections because the results are so dramatic. 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
9: CNews, I'm Stephanie Officer. The Trump administration's immigration crackdown saw a record number of deportations in July. ABC's Armando Garcia.
10: 51,000 arrests in July. That is the largest monthly arrest number in DHS history. What we don't know is who is being targeted. Are these people with final orders of removal? Are these people with criminal convictions? What we do know, however, is that this does come as DHS has strengthened their ties with TSA, collaborating to target and arrest people who have overstayed their visas. It is another another example of how the Trump administration is not only arresting people at historic levels, but they're also increasing the number of people that are susceptible to deportation.
9: The race for U.S. Senate in Michigan taking shape. On Tuesday night, Democrats in the state chose progressive candidate Dr. Abdul El-Sayed as the party's nomination. ABC's Stephen Portnoy.
1: There was a real effort by El-Sayed today to extend an olive branch and to consolidate the party behind him. Haley Stevens offered her statement of support. El-Sayed himself specifically mentioned his commitment to what he called Jewish safety, saying it's the same commitment he has to the safety of his own daughters. That after making his own antipathy toward Israel and its war on Hamas a central focus of his campaign.
9: Well, you're still basking in summer's glow, but a popular coffee flavor and the season associated with it are just around the corner. ABC's Rebecca Jarvis with a PSL preview.
11: Pumpkin spice and everything nice. But is fall coming too soon, even for lovers of the autumnal drink?
12: I'm still soaking in summer, so I'm like not quite ready.
11: Pumpkin spice is big business for the coffee giants and countless other businesses with pumpkin spice products. One estimate saying that the pumpkin spice market is worth $1.7 billion globally.
9: Beyoncé surprise dropped the Morning Dew remix pack, including this track with husband Jay-Z. No more slow jams, no more R&B, no more. It's expected that it will appear on the 20th anniversary edition of Beyoncé's V-Day album next month. You're listening to ABC News.
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9: Officials at a German airport say they discovered a drone packed with explosives near a Ukrainian cargo jet.
15: The drone was located in a cargo area separate from the passenger terminal. Moments later, police say a DHL cargo plane struck a second unidentified object near that same airport after aborting its landing amid the security scare. The DHL aircraft sustaining minor damage. That incident now also being investigated.
9: ABC's Tom Sufi-Burridge. Australian airliner Jetstar plans on charging passengers for using the overhead compartments next year. The airline says it wants to streamline boarding and improve on-time departures. A day after saying the condition of an injured bald eagle worsened, rescuers ordered a lab workup.
16: The famous bald eagle Jackie has recovered well from anesthesia. That's according to the Ogier Raptor Center that has been treating her anemia. Anemia is a condition where the body does not have enough healthy red blood cells to carry oxygen to the body's tissues. The center says that Jackie has gone through a CT scan and a bone marrow biopsy. As you may recall, Jackie is one half of the extremely popular Big Bear Valley Nest Cam duo Jackie and Shadow. Jackie's care team plans to review her test results and says that there is still lab work to be done.
9: Maryland wildlife officials say for the second time in as many weeks, a beaver bit someone in Cunningham Falls State Park. Both beavers were euthanized, and now areas of the park are closed off for safety. I'm Stephanie Officer, ABC News.
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2: 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Gary McNamara and Eric Harley talk about everything from politics to social issues and news of the day. 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
4: Hi.
0: Good morning.
4: How are you? Welcome back, Gary.
0: You are delusional.
4: What?
0: You are you are sick.
4: Leave me alone. I'm old.
0: I was yesterday when I was young. yesterday when you texted me and said I think I'll be in. I was the happiest person on the entire planet because I got up yesterday, did a few things, and head to the dentist.
4: Yeah.
0: And I was in the dentist chair for 3.5 hours. Nothing really. I mean, even though they had to, you know, even though I had to get the lidocaine and the gas, as I told my my dentist, Ashley,
4: yeah,
0: and her assistant Beatrice, I said, well, now I can I'm catching a buzz with two beautiful women, and they burst out laughing. It was great. And I said, this is the only time I get to party, but I was completely zonked. I was back home. I could drive all right. Everything was fine coming back, you know, because it was just the gas. But, man, I'm telling you, I was home about 15 minutes laying on the couch, and all of a sudden your text came in, and I went, thank God, because I was so zonked I didn't know if I could sleep. But I did. I slept great, and now good. I feel good.
4: Good.
0: So everything is all right. So actually going to cover some stuff yesterday that I want to get your opinion on a little bit later on in the show.
4: Yeah, okay.
0: There's some stuff, okay, you know, I was telling you right before we went on the air, I said, the best part is, it's great when you come back, if you're out of day, and you were just out of day.
4: Right.
0: Because then I can bring stuff up that I haven't heard your opinion on, that I talked about the day before.
4: Yeah, sure.
0: But before we get there, this just caught my attention. You know, after the Democrat Senate primary in Michigan yesterday, where Abdul El Sayed won, beat Haley Stevens, Frank Luntz put this out, and I burst out laughing. He said, this race was not so much about class as it is about education level. And I wanted to say brainwashing level. Sayed won 58.4% of the vote in counties where at least 30% of adults have a college degree. Haley Stevens won 51.4% of the vote in counties where less than 30% of adults went to college. And my first thought was, well, you're assuming that going to college means you are, when you say more educated, you're implying smarter.
4: Because, you know, here's the thing. I have a friend who has a master's degree. She's a teacher. If you follow her on Facebook, you wonder how she graduated high school. Her spelling is so bad.
0: You're not even talking about politics.
4: I tease her. We've been friends for 40 years. But I told her, I said, look, your phone has spell check. Use it. But no, it's that's the thing. The left and pollsters and, you know, they get into this whole educated versus non-educated. And the question is, what does educated mean? Because I'll take the fourth grader, the 9-year-old, who can tell you the governors of all 50 states. You'll see that sometimes come up on, YouTube or something like this. This incredibly smart kid or a kid that's at least, at the very least, very capable of memorizing things, which is important. But if you look at the layout of this, you know, educated versus non-educated, I'll take the guy who can open the hood and tell you exactly what's going on with the engine, of how it works. Go to a work site, work all day, 10, maybe 12 hours, tell you why, and I got a buddy just like this that I've known since fourth grade from Del Rio. And he'll tell you why that the cement they're laying down for the foundation of whatever is going to work or not going to work, what they're doing, what they're not doing. Experience, not classroom education. Experience, which is why in certain fields, engineering, if you go in and get a degree in engineering, if you go into medical fields, if you go into certain, like, had a family member go through aviation repair. So you have to go through, you got to get it right. So they need to real world test you. But that's the experience you build. If you're a doctor, I have a niece who's a doctor. You have to go in. You have to do your time in a hospital. And you have to do, you know, all of these things have to include real education, has to include some kind of real-world application experience. And so when they get to this thing, it means nothing to me anymore. I'm a high school graduate. Now, I'm not the best example because I don't know a lot of things.
0: I'm a college graduate.
4: You know, they're telling me, you know, you lived in Del Rio for the longest time. You should know more Spanish. Look, I should know more English. Let's be clear. I'm working on my first language. But this is, you know, but you go through experiences, you know, and you'll realize, you know, people, this entire game of educated, non-educated is exactly a couple of things of what your dad, John McNamara, has said over the years. It's told you, and you've talked about over the years, I should say. That is, people want to be BS'd because it is clear BS. But also, people get a title and they think they have an infusion immediately of brains.
0: Of brains.
4: And so that's, you know, when you apply all of that, everything I just talked about there, it just negates. There is no, I can see, you can look at correlation. You cannot prove to me causation.
0: And this was Frank Luntz had that. He responded to the post from Politico that said, as results come in the Michigan hotly contested Senate race, a class divide is emerging. El Sayed is performing best in places with higher incomes and education levels, while Stevens is doing better in the more working class areas. And then Frank Luntz said it's not so much about class, but education level, and I would add income, but education level, I call it brainwashing level.
4: Yeah.
0: You know, you've got a ton of college students out there that are saying, queers for Palestine. Yeah. How smart are they?
4: Right.
0: You know, when you and I talked about, you know, you mentioned the medical profession. If you're a doctor, you've got to get it right.
4: Yeah.
0: But what about all these managements? And even the doctors that said, oh, okay, you know, we're going to perform surgery. On children.
4: Yeah.
0: How smart were they not knowing what was going to come down the line in lawsuits?
4: I'm telling you right now, I cannot wrap my brain around that, because that's what concerns me the most, is that you can talk about agenda up to the certain point. When agenda gets into the mind of someone who is a surgeon, who has years of experience, training, and education in the medical field, and they decide that the surgery is the right thing for that person who is a minor, there is something absolutely wrong with that individual. It tells me that agenda has taken over. When agenda overtakes your entire training and what you know to be right and wrong, then you're done. There is something fundamentally wrong with you. And you, by the way, those people.

0: dropped dozens upon dozens of degrees.
1: Yeah.
0: Said nobody, nobody's taking them anymore.
1: Right.
0: There's nobody taking them. But for a significant period of time, they had the, you know, these different curriculums that you could get a degree in that people were actually taking. How smart is somebody who actually took a gender studies degree, got $100,000 in debt, and actually thought they were going to have a lifetime of employment?
1: Yeah, it's insane.
0: How smart, you know, if you don't have basic, as I call, street sense,
1: right?
0: How smart are you, you know, are you? I always, and I said one of the big things, you know, when I was in my 20s, and I wasn't paying that much attention to politics. I just wasn't. It wasn't until I became until I was forced to be a radio talk show host. And I still, you know, somebody would come in, a mayor or a city council person, and I would just assume I didn't listen to my dad.
1: Yeah, yeah.
0: I assume because they had a title, they had an infusion of brains.
1: Yes. No, this is what happened with Fauci.
0: Right. And so now I look at it, and I don't care who you are anymore. It is, everything is based on the substance of the argument that you make based on critical thinking and connecting the dots. And if you don't have it, I don't care if you're a doctor. I don't care if you're a president. I don't care if you're a Berkeley professor. I had to throw that one in.
1: Right.
0: I don't care. The title means nothing. It's the argument. It's the debate points. It's what you do there. Titles mean nothing. But what I think is the most interesting thing is, you know, we talked about how everything on the left doesn't make sense anymore. Well, think about this. All the socialists are out there saying, we're doing everything for the people that are left behind.
1: Right.
0: Which are viewed as the working class.
1: Mm-hmm.
0: The working class aren't the ones that are supporting the socialists.
1: No.
0: It's the ones with the higher incomes and the college degrees.
1: Yes.
0: What the hell's going on there? So the main promotion that they're making is not the target audience that actually is passionate about putting them in.
1: Right, right.
0: And I do think it gets back to the same thing of what we see, you know, with identity politics, which is, you know, the racism of identity politics. And you look at it, and you know, and it's promoted by so many that are making a lot of money and elite. And you and I have talked about this before. We said we believe there is such a thing called white guilt.
1: Yeah.
0: And the left feels it all the time.
1: Yeah.
0: And so they sit there and they go, they believe we're going to be the savior by taking care of you.
1: That's right.
0: And they don't even realize the racism of low expectations that they have. They don't even, that's gone right by them. That was never addressed in college to them.
1: Right.
0: It was never addressed that you deal, you know, this whole thing that I'm going to apologize for being white. That's completely and totally asinine.
1: Right. Well, you think about that idea, you know, if you look at Fauci, again, you know, a perfect example. Here's somebody who believed they were beyond reproach. By the way, the Wall Street Journal, in an exclusive article just hours ago, says at the Senate panel, says they have their Fauci's COVID era phone.
0: Yeah.
1: I'm highly curious. So now you look at all that. These are people who believe they're not going to be affected by socialist policy. They think it's going to be, see, these people are going to take care of you. I'm not going to be affected. If you're in the elitist crowd, if you're a high earner, you're going to be the most affected. You're going to be the one who's going to be, I mean, everybody would be affected. But if it went there is no exclusion. You know, there was somebody, and I forget the person's name, that supported Mamdani, and Mamdani put him on the hit list. He's like, what? No, I support your policies. And he put him on the hit list because you're a high earner. You think you're an elitist. You're educated.
0: Right.
1: You're all of these things, and you think you're beyond all of this, that it's only going to help the poor. It's only going to affect the poor. It's not going to come into my neighborhood, this whole socialism thing, because quite frankly, I know it doesn't work. But I'm going to pretend to be the hero for the people that live in other neighborhoods, and it's going to help them, and then I get to be the hero.

0: by clicking a button saying, yay. It doesn't work that way in real life. And, you know, this is the world we're in right now. These people are absolutely clueless. Well, I don't know what level of education they have. What that makes them think that all of this is going to work, but it is pure ignorance that is driving it.
1: It's ignorance. It's delusion. How can you be highly educated?
0: Yeah.
1: And highly educated, making lots of money.
0: Right.
1: How can you believe? Number one, I want to know what you do for your job. But how can you? Are you out in the private sector?
0: Right.
1: How can you actually believe that a man can change biological sex by saying that he's a different sex, or right, vice versa?
0: Simply by saying so.
1: Right. How can you? It's insane.
0: Right.
1: It's absolutely, right, you know, it's nuts.
0: Right.
1: And that's why I talked yesterday. That's why to us, that was always the benchmark. The benchmark is, I remember when we were talking about this early on, we said, no, this is the benchmark. Because if you can convince the population that something that is so self-evident, that is completely devoid of any scientific research at all, that it is true, well, then you can convince, that gives you the incentive to convince the population of anything, and that's exactly what you have seen.
0: Yes.
1: Something that is so insane. It doesn't mean you don't have compassion. And as we've said, that's why we say, don't apologize, attack. The left has no compassion for transgenders.
0: None.
1: They don't give a damn about minorities.
0: No.
1: It's simply the power base. We will BS them. We will BS in order to hopefully get some type of power base, which they've accomplished.
0: Right.
1: And so
0: right,
1: they're continuing on that same path.
0: Right.
1: I'll bring up a perfect example when you were gone yesterday, what we played, just the insanity of how the left thinks. And it's the Francisca Hong, who's running for Wisconsin governor. And this is where she was talking about the fact that she was so focused on having romantic relationships with a white person so she could assimilate into the white majority.
0: Right.
1: And you had, I think it was Bernie Sanders, one of Bernie Sanders' campaign people defended her, and Matt Taibbi just said, you're insane. You people are nuts.
0: Yeah.
1: You're absolutely nuts. We'll get to that coming up. We are Red Eye Radio.
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0: We are Red Eye Radio, and he's Eric Cronin. I'm Gary McNamara. Coming up on the bottom of the hour, Iran, the president yesterday speaking in Vegas. And again, it's blah, blah, blah, blah, blah, blah, blah. Sorry, but that's what it is.
1: Yeah.
0: Right now, you've got more every single day. As we said, there is no doubt in our minds that you can see it if you pay attention to social media, if you pay attention to who supports this president, who's been major supporters of this president on Iran. He's lost his base on Iran.
1: Yeah.
0: And no idea. He's saying one thing. They're saying another thing. The deal is close. Could be signed by Wednesday. Iran saying, nah, we're going to keep our nuclear weapons. Well, we'll have some kind of deal on Hormuz. What are you talking about? It's about nuclear weapons, isn't it? Plus, we'll get to what we were just talking about, something I want to share with you that we did yesterday, all coming up.
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5: ABC News, I'm Stephanie Officer. Following the Trump administration's work to begin the process of removing temporary protected status for more than 350,000 Haitians nationwide, hundreds of Haitian migrants in one state are being called for a check-in. ABC's Armando Garcia.
6: Now what we're hearing is that some former TPS holders, specifically in Ohio, are being told to report to DHS, and some are being outfitted with ankle monitors. Some are being told to come in at a later date. But while the use of these ankle monitors is nothing new, this is a new tactic to target Haitians for removal. They're also being told not to travel outside of a 75-mile radius.
5: TikTok has suspended the account of blogger Perez Hilton after he live-streamed an apparent gory suicide attempt on the platform. His family saying their focus is his well-being. Hilton is currently in a Miami hospital. If you or someone you know is experiencing a similar situation, please call the...
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1: And he is Eric Carley, and I'm Gary McNamara. Coming up in just 1 minute, the polls, and it's just not the primary election that was held yesterday in Michigan. It's been across the board that who's supporting the socialist is not the people they claim to be wanting to help, which is people that are left behind.
2: Right.
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2: right.
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1: By the way, one of the things yesterday we talked a lot about that Francisco Hong, who's running for governor in Wisconsin, who's just a complete nutcase.
2: Hmm.
1: She's now endorsing Thanksgiving and saying it's one of her favorite holidays.
2: Okay.
1: She had to reverse on Thanksgiving.
3: Here's the thing. They went into the campaign headquarters, you know, whatever that is, went into the office. Hey, what do we do about this whole Thanksgiving thing? I don't know. We're gonna do something different. We're gonna have to, what do we say? We say we like Thanksgiving. Do we want to say that? I don't know. Let's go around the room. Jim, what do you think? Well, I personally hate Thanksgiving. I hate people. I hate giving thanks. I hate being thankful. What about you, Ellen? I don't mind Thanksgiving. I mean, we have some good pie. But, you know, really the message has to be about the campaign. How does the campaign feel? How does the candidate feel about Thanksgiving? Do you really hate Thanksgiving? I guess I like Thanksgiving. We'll go with that.
1: So, yeah, she's reversed on that. But this is the one that I saw yesterday.
2: Hmm.
1: I was laughing so hard. I mean, I was laughing so hard. And it was Greg Price who posted the video. It said, Francisco Hong describes having a half-white son as being in the proximity to whiteness. And the audio cut the videos there, the audio. And then this was one of the campaign managers for Bernie Sanders in 2020 saying, I'm sorry, what's the issue here? She's talking about how she hasn't always been attuned to the concerns of other people of color communities and what they face because she was focused on assimilation into the white majority as evidenced by her romantic choices. Then Matt Taibbi. Not a Republican conservative. Matt Taibbi, who we all know from, you know, part of the Twitter files.
2: Right.
1: If Hong really made sexual romantic choices and had children with someone because she was focused on assimilation into the white majority, then she was and is nuts. You both are. Now, let's play what she said, okay?
2: Okay, all right.
1: Here's what she said, because this is just, this shows you how caught up they are on identity politics, how they I mean, it's part, and I don't know how you get to this point, because to get to the point of identity politics, judging people by groups, worried about your race on a consistent basis, does not, in my opinion, show any type of higher intellectual capacity at all.
2: Yeah, right.
1: Racist or people that are caught up in their skin color or ethnicity, and spend any time working, you know, concerned about it, need to go to therapy.
2: Yes.
1: But if they go to therapy, the therapist might focus more than they are on their, quote, identity.
3: No, that's a great point.
1: But here it is. All right, here we go.
4: I wasn't always aware of the struggles of other communities of color because for me, assimilation always kind of took over. And so I did marry, my proximity to whiteness continues, right? My son is biracial. He's half white and half Korean. And I think navigating, you know, what his identity is and how people perceive him is always at the back of my mind as well.
1: Wow. So she lived her life. She married, had children with, I'm assuming, a white guy.
2: Yeah.
1: Because her concern was focused on assimilation into the white majority. I don't even know what the hell that means. As I said yesterday, the white people have a variety of different opinions. Well, I don't understand.
3: Well, yeah, which white community are you trying, right, would you be trying to assimilate into? I don't get it.
1: Yeah, I don't, assimilation into the, I don't even know what the hell that means.
3: Yeah, right.
1: But to be focused on that, you know, and this is where they talk about, well, the higher intellect and the higher, no, that's some kind of, I don't know, bizarro brainwashing that you either convinced yourself or somebody taught you that.
3: Right.
1: Because who sits there and says, well, you know, my life, okay, who, I don't like that guy. Actually, I like that guy, but they don't have the right color skin. You either like somebody and learn to love somebody or not. That's it.
3: No, that's what it comes down to.
1: That's you know, that's it. To be focused. I focused my life, my romantic partner, my marriage, on me assimilating into the white majority,
3: which I don't even know what that means.
1: I don't know what it means.
3: I don't know what it means for you as a person. I don't know how that works.
1: Right. Where's this great? And I'm sure the. Wait a minute. Can the elite white liberal explain this to us?
3: Please don't. Don't write us. I don't want to hear from you.
1: And so this is,
3: I appreciate you listening, but don't.
1: And that's what came to mind after I saw the Frank Luntz thing talking about, you know, who voted for Syed or not, and they're finding out that these socialists, you know, these socialists, these communists,
3: yeah,
1: and he is just trying to, you know, I'm not an anti-Semite. Well, Hassan Piker is there at my campaign rally. He's there the day that the election takes place. Oh my God, that guy's he's a insane Jew hater, communist,
3: yeah,
1: nutbag.
3: Yes, yes.
1: And then and so we're like, well, the people you say are being left behind aren't the ones that are being turned on by your message.
3: You saw the clip where he's sitting talking to somebody at some kind of, I don't know, get together, and they're sitting and blaming Bill Clinton, and they're blaming other older Democrats. They're blaming Carville. They're blaming all these other people.
1: Oh, yeah, yeah.
3: I mean, which, by the way, prove Eric and Gary right. At some point, I don't care where you are in the Democratic Party, at some point, you're going to be the oppressor. You may be the hero today. Mom Donnie's already feeling just a little bit of that kind of pressure. Because if you can't come out, in fact, it was a Piker that came out and said, you know, that Mom Donnie needs to, you know, he needs to basically stick to his socialist roots or whatever. You can't talk like a mayor. You can't be diplomatic.
1: Right.
3: You know, I mean, they're going to come after you. At some point, you don't fit the mold of what they want, which is all-out radicalism, vocal radicalism, and active radicalism in terms of campaigning.
1: So, Jonathan Turley, his post yesterday, El Sayed is celebrating his win by assuring Jewish people that they will be safe under his leadership. I cannot imagine why there would be any doubt. Oh, wait. And there's a picture of him with Hassan Piker.
2: Oh, my God. Wow. You know, and that's it. You know, it's bizarre because you think, you know, you mentioned gays for Palestine. And, yeah. And all of this, you know, there has been, it is very similar to the thought that's been around for a while on the left. That if we pretend, well, I don't think they're pretending, but if we show our favoritism for that side, remember when California was talking about, well, we don't want to have offshore drilling because that would make us a target of the terrorists. Or, you know, this apology tour that Obama did, you know, that basically if we turn our backs on the enemy, if you turn your backs on the enemy or show favoritism to the enemy, that group, whatever group you're talking about, is going to favor you in return. There is zero logic in that. And I don't get it. I don't get it at all. Yet in Texas or Florida, if they separate bathrooms by gender and don't allow the other gender to go in the other bathroom, I'm sorry, we're never going to support, we need to protest Texas. And they're supporting Palestine.
1: Well, as I said yesterday again, not only that, but they've got no problem with what is still a crime, I believe, in every state, and that's a male going in and exposing themselves to a female.
2: Yeah, yeah.
1: That's part of caring.
2: Right.
1: I mean, these are highly, and that's the whole point. They're highly educated people. They're not highly educated.
2: Well, I saw an article the other day, and these women in women's prisons, and they said, we're basically being held captive, you know, in a situation where the state, and I got to go back and look at what state that was in. I think it was in California, but the practice is that if a male prisoner says he's a transgender, you put him in the female population. That's moronic. And of course, all they have to do is say it. All they have to do is say it. And you have to accommodate them. And the women that are in those prisons are subject to whatever that person is going to do. This isn't new. It's extremely dangerous when it comes to a situation like that. When it comes to a situation like surgeons performing irreversible surgery on minors, this is alarmingly dangerous mentality. When you get into the socialism, the DSA mantra, what they want to do, their list of goals to do away with national defense, police, prisons, the Senate.
1: Well, we did learn one thing, that it's now the Comocrat Party.
2: Yeah.
1: And next year, the DNC will be renamed Comic-Con.
2: It will. San Diego.
1: Jonathan Turley said, can we finally tonight put to bed the delusion that radicals like Al Sayed are a fringe element of the Democratic Party, with DSA candidate Francisca Hong leading in Wisconsin?
2: Yes.
1: Al Sayed is likely to win Michigan over the united opposition of the Democrat establishment. We said that.
2: Yep.
1: The party is now the Communist Party.
2: They're winning elections.
1: We are Red Eye Radio.
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0: We are Red Eye Radio. He's Eric Carly, and I'm Gary McNamara. You know, I'm back like 20 years ago, where if I, and I wouldn't have, but if I said something like the Democratic Party, you know, has become the Communist Party, it would be like, yeah, you're just way over the top. And it's like, well, that's not the case. And how do we know it? Because they're saying it. And yeah. As you, and we said it last week when you had both Jeffries this late on into the primaries, Jeffries say it's a part of the big tent. When you had Schumer refuse to criticize the fact that they wished to get rid of the Senate, he wouldn't address it. You knew at that point when the leadership of the Democratic Party had said, And when you see that the big corporate money for the DNC has dried up, there's a reason.
1: Yeah. Yeah.
0: It's because they're socialist communists. Right, or Pinkos,
1: right. Yes,
0: enabling communism.
1: Exactly.
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9: ABC News. I'm Hampshire, Preston, Michigan gearing up to be in the middle of the fight for control of the Senate after a victory by a political newcomer in the Democratic primary. Here's ABC's Jay O'Brien.
10: A major victory for progressives, Dr. Abdul like Al-Sayed winning the Democratic nomination in the country's most watched Senate primary. But now comes the hard part. Al-Sayed setting out to unite Democrats and independents around their shared interests.
11: I hope that you'll join this movement now.
10: Al-Sayed's former opponent, Congresswoman Haley Stevens, quick to endorse him, calling him a dedicated Michigander, adding, I am proud to offer my support.
9: On the Republican side of the race, former Congressman Mike Rogers, who has called Al-Sayed an extremist and dangerous. Iran now saying it is in the final stage of drafting an agreement with Oman over control of the Strait of Hormuz. No word yet on details or whether President Trump will approve. New Mexico's attorney general is now going to court, suing the Justice Department. ABC's Peter Haralambos says it's over property that Jeffrey Epstein owned in the state and the investigation that New Mexico wants to carry out.
12: He says his office requested unredacted Epstein files 10 times to assist their investigation, but the Department of Justice has only turned over a fraction of the requested records. He asked a federal judge in Washington to declare the withholding of records unlawful and force the Department of Justice to provide his office with access to unredacted Epstein files.
9: An investigation underway after a drone packed with explosives was found at the airport in Leipzig, Germany, that airport used by allies helping Ukraine.
13: U.S. officials say American intelligence is assisting the investigation, examining components of that drone packed with explosives and calling this a serious and concerning possible escalation linked to Russia's war in Ukraine.
9: ABC's Tom Sophie Burridge. The wildfires are still burning around Spokane, Washington. They're now blamed for damaging or destroying nearly 850 buildings, mostly homes. This is ABC News.
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9: Police in California are still investigating the Marine Corps veteran arrested near the Trump Golf Course in Los Angeles County, former DHS official John Cohen.
16: Was this an individual who was scouting a location because he intended to conduct an attack? Or was this somebody who was possibly experiencing some type of mental health crisis, who felt some type of satisfaction by posing as a law enforcement officer, pretending to be involved in the security preparations?
9: The man was allegedly taking pictures. A Senate committee is set to hold a vote today on holding Dr. Anthony Fauci in contempt of Congress after he pled the fifth during a hearing about the COVID pandemic. A wild ride for an out-of-control Tesla, the ABC's Trevor Ault.
17: It happened just after midnight in Orange County, California, near Los Angeles. A car careening some 20 feet down that embankment, slamming into multiple homes, debris shattering windows, and on one home there were tire marks spotted 10 feet up. While many people were in the homes at the time, none of them were injured. Investigators say the 22-year-old driver suffered a medical emergency and lost control. Authorities say first responders had to pull the driver from the car, but he was not seriously hurt from the crash.
9: And a new court filing says the Trump administration has refunded $100 billion in tariffs that the Supreme Court ruled were illegal. What companies are doing with it varies. Some say they're reinvesting it. Very few, however, are offering refunds to customers who paid those higher prices. Sherry Preston, ABC News.
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3: Now, it's Red Eye Radio. Gary McNamara and Eric Harley talk about everything from politics to social issues and news of the day. Whether you're up late or you're just starting your day, welcome to the show. From the Relief Factor Studios, this is Red Eye Radio.
0: All across the USA, we are Red Eye Radio. He is Eric Harley, and I'm Gary McNamara. Good morning. Thank you for being here.
1: Thank you.
0: You know, this is really interesting. Yesterday, just I just happened to see this, it appears all five Democrats on the Senate Judiciary Committee on the federal courts will boycott, and they did. They boycotted the committee hearing on the influence of the Muslim Brotherhood in the United States, arguing that they believe the GOP will use it to scapegoat all Muslims. Democrats have no intention of indulging this political creep show, the Democrats said in a joint statement. The hearing, called by Senate Republicans and chaired by Representative Ted Cruz, is titled Hidden in Plain Sight, Confronting the Muslim Brotherhood Network in America. Here's the point, and we talked about the Democrats not showing up for the fraud hearings.
1: Right.
0: They don't show up because they don't think they can make a defense of it.
1: Yeah. No, that's exactly right.
0: If they thought the if they really thought the Republicans were way out of bounds and had nothing whatsoever, they'd be there.
1: Oh no, they'd be there in order to demonstrate that and defeat the Republicans. We've said quite often, when they don't show, when they don't debate, and we've said this to, if you're a progressive, if you're a rank and file liberal and you support these individuals, you should be furious. Because if you think they've won and they're winning on the merits that they're on the right side of history, then you would want them fighting and making the points. And what are the points?
0: Right.
1: I mean, I can't tell you the points because they never debate.
0: Well, you would be out there saying this is pure Islamophobia and here's why.
1: Yeah.
0: Right?
1: Right, sure.
0: That's what you would do.
1: And it's demonstrate, and here's another thing too. You would count on them, you would want them to, if you're again a rank and file Democrat and you're supporting this far left individual, this radical, you would want them to have a different tone. The tone matters. You can be right and the wrong tone will crush your campaign. And that's, you know, they come in with this smug. This is what Mamdani did. The smile was ever present during his campaign season. It started to go away when he started, again, lining out who he's going to target for higher taxes or whatever it's going to be. And somebody made the point. I forget who it was that I follow on X, but they posted the video of Mamdani. you know, talking about his policies. And he's very, you could see this very serious look on his face. And it's a different tone. But you had it to the point where the guy was always smiling. He seems intelligent. He seems, he's young. He's, you know, blah, blah, blah, blah, blah, blah, blah. And a chunk of those people who were polled before the election said, we believe he's going, and it was a sizable chunk. It wasn't the majority, but it was a sizable portion of the people who were supporting him and said they were going to vote for him, but we don't believe his policies are going to work. It tells you, again, the tone changes everything. So you would want them to debate with strong points, not just name calling and being dismissive. You know, we played it the other day. The Berkeley professor going back and forth with the senator.
0: I almost said Josh Allen. Yeah. I'm thinking the quarterback of the Bills.
1: Yeah.
0: Josh Hawley.
1: Josh Hawley from Missouri. Thank you. And, you know, her attitude was dismissive and as if, again, she had already won. It's an arrogance that you see quite often. And the arrogance, by the way, that tone turns people off. The idea,
0: right,
1: turn a lot of people off too. But if you're a progressive following them, rank and file, you would want them to have a serious tone about what they're talking about. Not anger, but a serious tone and be able to and show up and debate those points, but they can't.
0: No, I think where I would differ with you there is I think the Berkeley professor and the people that agree with her loved what she did. They thought she was winning.
1: No,
0: I think that they would be happy.
1: Oh, no.
0: I think they would be happy if the Democrat senators came in and just screamed insanely, this is Islamophobia. Well, I don't think the left is looking for coherent arguments.
1: Well, they're clearly winning elections.
0: It's the senators that are afraid. The senators are afraid because senators, remember, they represent an entire state. This is the whole thing about the Senate. They don't represent for example, an AOC district that would continue to put her into office.
1: Mm-hmm.
0: You know, this is an entire state. They're afraid. They are the people that are afraid to come out and just scream the insanity because they believe they might lose their state in the next election if they defend the Muslim Brotherhood.
1: And to clarify my point, the people who follow them and are already supporting them are already on board. But what you would want out of a prospective candidate or a current candidate is them to come in with a serious nature, not dismissive. They have to do the smiley thing like Mom Donnie did while he was out there, you know, taking pictures with his terrorist buddies. And you would want them to have a serious tone and to debate, not to keep the rank and file that are already on board, but to appeal to a wider base. And they can't do that.
0: We were talking, you know, you talk about arrogant. We talked about this yesterday where Mandami went on with Joy Reid, formerly of MS Now.
1: Yeah, MS at the current time.
0: Exactly. And
1: MS for
0: came,
1: the time.
0: Came on, and, you know, and they said, see, MAGA, and there was a Forbes or somebody, maybe it wasn't Forbes, somebody had the article yesterday.
1: Yeah.
0: MAGA's wrong. She wasn't talking about an ID card.
1: Right.
0: They're talking about a library card that would be like a loyalty card. No, they weren't.
1: No, they're not. They're talking about a city ID.
0: Right. And so he goes, you have to admire. This is Jonathan Turley. Again, not a lifelong Republican or Trump supporter.
1: Right.
0: The opposite. You have to admire the sheer audacity of Mamdani and some of the media. Here's Mamdani and Joy Reid laughing off the news claims that you might need an ID card for his city-run markets. It was Mamdani's aide who made that now laughable claim as Mamdani stood next to her. That was the claim they make. they make a claim. Watch how many times this happens. Sort of like the Wisconsin Francisca Hong, how she backed off. No, I've always loved Thanksgiving. What are you talking about? Remember when what's his name did it in Georgia? I don't know anybody who was against voter ID.
1: Right.
0: No, we don't know anybody. Or nobody we know.
1: Well, I mean, Tallarico in Texas, you know, the campaign is vegan. And then he's like, I like barbecue.
0: Right.
1: You're the campaign.
0: Right. You're the campaign. I never said that. I said the campaign. You're the damn campaign.
1: Right.
0: So it happened here. They came out and we had talked about this the other day that they couldn't say ID. You know, yeah. How are you going to make sure that New Yorkers can do it? And now he can't win this one because now that there's not going to be ID, what they made clear is this is open to anybody from any place, any income level.
1: Yeah.
0: Well, you just.

0: to go to that store and buy and you
1: directly
0: get extra money.
1: You.
0: It goes directly to you. You get it. And you don't have to build this entire bureaucracy and infrastructure, which is way over the cost. You don't lose the property taxes from these mean grocery store corporations. You keep the property taxes. You keep everything that happens there. And he's not doing this because the goal is not to help people. The goal is to BS people that government-run businesses like a supermarket is a better alternative than a regular private market grocery store. And if you've ever been into a private market grocery store, which everybody has because we all have to eat, and compare it to any city-run grocery store, I'll just put it this way. If you've been to a Wegmans, I don't have to go any further.
1: Yeah, right. But by the way, to people who are 21 and younger, just now getting out on their own, it's the private grocery store is the one that delivers those groceries to your door. My oldest grandkids are getting delivery on their groceries. No, I don't have time to shop, and I do it, and boom, boom, boom, and I'm like, no, it's a smart way to start, a smart way to shop.
0: I cannot tell you. I mean, thank you for bringing this up because just to change, well, it all relates. It's changed the topic. We never change the topic. We just,
1: it's all part of one.
0: We just relate to the next story.
1: It's all part of the collective.
0: the time I save, you know, the criticism of Amazon or whatever.
1: Yeah.
0: This week, you know, my refrigerator. Get a new filter. I don't have time to go to the store. You know, time to get a new water filter. My new refrigerator has an air filter in it.
1: Yeah.
0: An air filter. No wonder I had...
1: An air filter?
0: Is it
1: on the back?
0: No, it's inside.
1: Really?
0: An air filter to filter the air inside the refrigerator. So
1: to keep it fresh.
0: Exactly. I have no idea whether it works because I had a pool party the other day and got a pizza, and the pizza was gone, and I could still smell the pizza. I was like, did I drop a piece of pizza in here? And right after that, it said, change your filter. I go, maybe the filter isn't working. But I didn't get, I needed a water filter because I use it all the time. It comes up now, change water filter. So I went, don't have time to go to the store. I've ordered about, I'm not kidding, 20 things over the last 2 weeks that would have taken me if I had to go to the store to find everything, because there are certain things I had to find the little hose that goes from the wall toilet valve up to the
1: shutoff valve. Oh, between the flex hose.
0: You know, just one of 20 different things that probably, and I'm not kidding, it probably would have taken me 8 hours. To find all the things that I found. Remember?
1: Well,
0: remember when you used to need an electrical widget and you go to Radio Shack?
1: Yeah.
0: I mean, this is just, I lived in my house and was doing that. And you're going, they don't have it. Well, there's another Radio Shack. You're driving around all day to find one little stinking electronic component.
1: Yeah.
0: What technology, and not even just technology, the concept of Henry Ford in shipping and delivering.
1: No, you think about that, yeah.
0: Has changed. I mean, it has given me so much time and made me so productive. We talk about, you know, the smartphone.
1: Yeah, and Harvey Firestone, the founder of Firestone Tires, you know, shipped by truck. That was, you know, that was his idea that he learned during wartime. He was like, wow, what if we could have a national system of roads, which eventually led to the idea of interstates. And now you look at the infrastructure, the supply chains that we have, and they are amazing, which is why we rely on shipping, trucking, and everything else to get us what we want. And we expect it to be there, but you're absolutely right. I always consider how grateful I am because my parents, my dad is at the point now where he's got an online list on Walmart. Like, so when it builds to a certain point of groceries and he has it delivered, You know, and at 93, he's battling cancer. Mom also.

0: So dealing with dementia, and he's taking care of her. They're still in their home, and they have nurses and everything that come in. But if dad can have, that's one less thing. Dad can have that brought in, and they will actually bring it inside for him. And it's a big deal. So for people who have limited mobility, for people who have a very busy life, whatever, you know, everything in between, for quite frankly, for people who are just lazy, like me. At times, and usually it's because I'm just too tired, and you can get those things shipped, and they bring it to your doorstep. You know, they'll bring it to your, Walmart actually has a plan where they'll bring it in and put it up in your pantry. I mean, and for people with limited mobility.
1: No way.
0: Yeah.
1: No. You know, that's the one thing I've never done. I've never got groceries delivered. I've never done that.
0: And I do it. Not on a regular basis, because the grocery store is pretty close to the house. And, you know, I don't have limited mobility. But if I have limited time in that day and something, and it's like, okay, look, I need to get a grocery order done. So it's that program. When I first thought about that, it was like, I'm not sure if I want them coming into my pantry. First of all, I haven't dusted my pantry in a while. But for people with limited mobility, It's brilliant. And if you can afford it, I mean, it's great. And, you know, I love the idea that we have that available. It really is great.
1: We are Red Eye Radio.
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0: We are Red Eye Radio. He's Eric Carlin. I'm Gary McNamara. So expect between now and the midterms, so many of these Democrat candidates, who, by the way, whether they're part of the Democrat Socialist of America or not, we have said are pinkos. And you're like, what's that? Well, pinko is a communist enabler.
1: Yes. It's not someone who is a fan of the artist pink.
0: Yes. But you're going to see this a lot, you know, where we talked about Mindami and Joy Reid, where Mindami comes out and basically says, as we have said, implies to everyone, we're going to have an ID so the people of New York can benefit here. And then when the Republicans attack him, come out and going, what are you talking about? Well, we're not going to have an ID. We're talking about library cards, which are like a loyalty card to a supermarket, which, of course, is ridiculous.
1: Right.
0: Expect them to say something. Then when they're criticize Republicans for bringing it up and saying Republicans are false, and then come out with the opposite view of what they stated just 24 hours before.

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8: ABC News, I'm Sherry Preston. There's been a lot of talk about progressive Abdul El-Sayed, winner of the Michigan Democratic primary for an open Senate seat. Mike Rogers, the Republican, who'll be vying for that seat as well, rallied his own supporters last night.
9: I'm telling you, this is about the heart and soul of our country. The whole country is looking at us here in Michigan. They're looking at you. And they're hoping we do everything that we can do together to make sure that we stop this in its tracks.
8: El-Sayed says he's running on a platform of affordability and getting money out of politics. Republican Senators Bill Cassidy and Lisa Murkowski meeting with Attorney General Todd Blanche on his nomination now that their colleague Susan Collins has said she will not be voting to confirm him. Dozens of health workers at the epicenter of Congo's Ebola outbreak are protesting, demanding they get paid. They say they haven't received wages since the outbreak was declared in mid.
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1: And he's Eric Carly, and I'm Gary McNamara. Coming up in just 1 minute, the polls.
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1: Yeah, I'm an old guy, and I'm still going to do what I want to do. Like tomorrow, Shamrock makes an appearance. Shamrock is my...
2: Oh, are you going to film more?
1: I'm going to film more for the mockumentary, Mobbed Up to be Mobbed Down.
2: Oh. Do you dress a certain way? Did they ask you, like, put a suit on?
1: It's really amazing.
2: A jogging suit?
1: Because Mark, who is the, you know, the producer, director, and the lead actor, he's basically the mob boss.
2: Yeah.
1: And he's been involved in all this stuff, independent stuff, for years.
2: Yeah.
1: The mockumentary, I don't even know what I'm going to be doing. I'm just going down the road to the coffee shop tomorrow where they film a lot of stuff.
2: Right.
1: He just said, I'm coming back from the dentist today. He goes, how about 9 o'clock tomorrow morning? Fine with me. I'll wake up. What I told him initially, I said, I'm an Irish mobster, so we don't dress
2: right
1: like the Sicilian mobsters.
2: Well, let me ask you, are the other actors in the in this mockumentary, are they fully clothed?
1: It's not.
2: I've never asked about that. So
1: yes, they're fully clothed.
2: Good.
1: But they're, okay, I mean, I'm really the only non-actor.
2: Yeah. Yeah.
1: No, they're all. They've all done something.
2: They've all done something.
1: I'm really. Yeah. But everything I have done with him, especially on this mockumentary, I had a bit part on a TV series that became part of this mockumentary.
2: Yeah.
1: Because I just happened to show up. That's how I got to know him. I was showing up because the guy who ran the coffee shop, this goes back about 2.5 years ago.
2: Right.
1: Said, hey,
2: right,
1: we're filming here. Come on by. Have some good coffee. And I think I responded, yeah, I'll do it. And I got up and I went, I don't want to do this. I don't want to go. Because I actually took a nap on a Friday afternoon. It was like early December of 2024. I'm like, I don't want to go.
2: Right.
1: I woke up. I'm going to sit, watch TV. It's a, you know, December Friday night. I went, you said you'd go. I show up. I'm half asleep. An hour later, I'm in a scene. I mean, I just went to witness it.
2: Right.
1: And then at that point, he's contacted me. Supposed to come out this year. I'm not even sure. He told me that they were in post-production and actually had 3 20-minute things done. So I'm not really sure what I'm doing. I just, and I don't really ask the questions. I just enjoy the process.
2: Yeah,
1: I just go,
2: yeah,
1: well, I think we're going to, you know, shoot a scene. If we get in there at 9, he'll say, here's what I want you to do, this. It's not really scripted because he wants it like a mockumentary or a documentary.
2: It needs to sound real. Yeah.
1: Right.
2: Yeah.
1: So if I make a mistake or, well, you know, whatever, yeah, well, that's part of it. It looks more real. And it's a much easier setup because you just got a single camera doing it.
2: Yeah.
1: You might have some lights, but they're not even big on the light because they want it to look.
2: They want it to look like a documentary.
1: Like a documentary, right, which, again, isn't flashy.
2: Right. It's not filmmaking. It's not like filmmaking.
1: So I just wear basically, I don't know where I got it from. Maybe I got it from the Irish mobster in the Denzel Washington thing where he's the equalizer.
2: Oh yeah.
1: Where they go into they go with the Irish mobsters and none of them are dressed up. So I just wear whatever.
2: Right. Yeah.
1: You know. The only thing I do bring with me is because I did one and it's in the trailer. You can find the trailer on Instagram. Mobbed Up to Be Mobbed Down. You can see me in it in that interview from last year where I'm just sitting there. It just shows me I'm just there for a second because it's a trailer where the story is about a mob boss that gets out of prison and is trying to straighten up his life.
2: Right.
1: He's
2: right.
1: Found God.
2: Right. Okay.
1: And so he's found God. He deals with his sister a lot, deals with the other guy. I can't think of the other guy's name, who does look like a mobster. A couple of two. And then there's he was the boss, and then the crew was basically, you know, two other guys who are supposed to be Italian, and then me.
2: Yeah.
1: The funny thing is, I'm an Irish mobster who came from Buffalo, and I basically based it on when I was a bill collector.
2: Right.
1: When I told him the story, that sort of became who I was.
2: Right.
1: When I was a bill collector, I was 18 years old, and a guy by the name of Peter Magadino came down for me to collect his line of credit. This is actually a true story.
2: Right.
1: And so I had to call him, and he had taken over the mob at that point from his father, Stefano Magadino. Remember the Appalachia meeting, that big meeting late 50s, early 60s,
2: mm-hmm.
1: where they really connected that, you know, the mob, there was a conspiracy, you know, all the families were together.
2: Right.
1: That was his father that did it. Well, he came down delinquent. I had to call him. I'm 18 years old.
2: By the way, the FBI called that just the greatest opportunity they ever had because they were like, are you kidding me?
1: So what I did was we came up with the story was I was an Irish mobster and I was a collector.
2: Right. Okay.
1: And I collected from a made man.
2: Right.
1: And so they were coming after me. And so I took off to go to New York City and that's where I met Sal.
2: Right.
1: And Sal took me aboard and I said, you know, Sal didn't care. Sal didn't care whether, you know, that I was Irish. He didn't, all he cared was I could make money, you know, and that was, and so everything I've done with him has been first take. And I think we've done, this will be the fourth scene that we've done,
2: mm-hmm.
1: As they build the story. I still don't know where it's going. I have no idea. I know initially he wanted me whacked, but that, and that still may come to be because the entire thing is his former crew, we don't buy it. We don't buy that he's found religion. That's the whole point.
2: Oh, okay.
1: You know, best part was we did it, I think the last scene we did a few months ago in the pizzeria across from the coffee shop. He films almost everything in that little downtown area of Cedar Hill, Texas.
2: Yeah.
1: Which is the haircutting place where which used to be a bank that the Bonnie and Clyde crew robbed one time.
2: Right, right.
1: Which is right across the street from the pizzeria.
2: Right.
1: The pizzeria was the best thing because we're all sitting, there's like 10 of us, and it's Sal coming, you know, out of prison, and he pulls up in a car and everything else. We all meet him. I was standing outside. We all go into the pizzeria. Well, we did this when the pizzeria was closed. Well, the thing started, it opened up, and people are walking around, and we've got, you know, the cameras and the lights and everything else, and everybody's just walking around like they didn't even bother us. Nobody was like, it kept going. And we did the entire scene there. I thought that was really cool because you see all these people in the background that you think are extras. Now, when I filmed in December 2024, I'm on the street walking into his mob's Christmas party, and there's a ton of people. Those were all extras there.
2: Yeah.
1: But the mockumentary, you just do it. Doesn't matter if there's a mistake or somebody goes, hey, what's going on? This is what happens when you do a documentary, which is a mockumentary.
2: Right, right.
1: So
2: Now, is it from the perspective of a documentary maker asking questions to these individuals?
1: Yes.
2: Okay.
1: Yes, we're being asked questions.
2: Okay.
1: We're being asked questions. And there is one scene that I know there's a trailer out there in one scene where it's just, Sal, it was at the pizza place where he comes up and he goes, hey, Shamrock, what do you think? And it's like, oh, I'm doing really good. And I'm looking at it. And I said, you know, I'm the Irish mobster. I want to look like, and I don't know why, I just squinted my eyes and the way I wanted to look like I was a little drunk. And it looks like I'm a little drunk. And I was like, right oh, on. I pulled it off.
2: Right on.
1: And I go, are you being straight? You really cleaning up? You really cleaning up your act? And he goes, yeah. And I went, and he goes, Shamrock. And then he moved on to the next guy. It was a very, very short scene. That's the only one.
2: Right.
1: But everything else has been me being asked questions by the documentary, the fake documentary filmmaker.
2: Right.
1: I don't know whether that's going to be a scene where I'm answering questions again, or whether it's basically, here's what happened when Shamrock and I were talking about this, you know, we're in Sal's voice to the documentary guy, and then it flashes to us arguing. I told him, I said, I want to get in an argument. I don't want to be this happy Irish mobster, you know, because we don't buy into what you're doing. And so it's okay that you're out of prison, but we got money to make.
2: Right.
1: And, you know, we really have no interest.
2: The organization needs to keep going.
1: Right. We really have no interest in, we've kept the organization going, really have no interest in the fact that, you know, you've found God.
2: Same thing happened mobsters. With my crew when I got out of prison. It was, they were like, you know, we need to make money. I'm like, guys, I'm out. I don't do that anymore.
1: But it's hilarious because I know I'm not an actor. and so it's just funny when he goes, okay, we do it. And he goes, okay, great. First tank. Okay. And the thing is, I think some of the other people actually think I'm an actor because somehow I'm able to do it. Maybe it's because I told him, I said, he goes, you do it really well. And I said, I think it's because I do it all the time on the radio. You ad lib.
2: We're not scripting and we don't have to act, you know, like something. We don't have to pretend to be something.
1: But this is a four scene I will do. And the best part is I know what I have to do now. I don't have to think about it. Mm-hmm. I know what the whole basic thing is. And so he'll just say, hey, here's what's going on, blah, blah, blah, blah, blah. And just, you know, do this and ask me this or do this or the question's going to be this and just come up with an answer, of, you know, 20 to 30 seconds.
2: Yeah. Yeah.
1: And it's like, okay, fine. As if we get there at 9 and they're ready, well, we'll be done by 9:30.
2: Oh, yeah.
1: They move quick.
2: Yeah.
1: There is no.
2: Well, you want it to look genuine. So you don't want to do like too many takes. You want it to be.
1: Right.
2: You know, it's the way it works in documentaries.
1: Yeah,
2: you know,
1: so.
2: I have a friend who's an actor, and he does he gets a lot of work in different types of jobs. A lot of recreations on like Discovery Channel and, you know, History Channel, things like that. He was in one documentary about, the Uruguayan, rugby team airline crash. Remember a 72?
1: Oh, yeah.
2: Where they
1: absolutely
2: ended up, having to cannibalize other passengers who perished. But he was in that, and I was telling my daughter one time, this is the funniest thing, my second daughter, I said, hey, my friend Mark, he's an actor, you know, and we've been friends since high school, and now he's an actor. And she goes, well, maybe he was just acting like he's your friend. I said, he's a really good actor. And she goes, maybe he was acting like he was your friend. But it's interesting, very interesting, we're being on the set watching Peter Bogdanovich on the set of the movie Texasville, to me, was very fascinating. Mm-hmm. It's a lot of waiting around. Annie Potts was in the movie, and she was hilarious. She was funny off, you know, when the camera stopped. She, very funny and likable person. Jeff Bridges was on the, and Civil Shepherd were both in the movie. But watching the director work was very fascinating.
1: Yeah. By the way, it's a total volunteer thing for me. I made that clear early on. I have no idea whether they pay or not. I was just this is.
2: I got paid to be an extra in that Texasville, and then don't ever see me.
1: Well, my company owns my image and likeness, so I don't officially.
2: Yeah, well,
1: so this is a hobby thing. This is like doing a high school or college play.
2: Right.
1: Volunteer.
2: Yeah. So. Doesn't mean you can't join a real mob, though.
1: It's true.
2: Yeah.
1: I wouldn't be a good
2: side
1: mobster.
2: Gig. You know, lots of side gigs these days.
1: Maybe.
2: Yeah.
1: We're Red Eye Radio.
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0: We are on our radio. He is Eric Carlin. I'm Gary McNamara. I do want to make this one announcement, though. Some big producer there sees the quality of my acting, I'm just going to jettison this show and head to Hollywood.
1: It's what I would do. A friend of mine, I've talked about him, Mike Ryan. He does big rig stunts, driving stunts. They're not all big rig stunts, but they're driving stunts for many movies. He's got a long list, and I always remind him, yeah, you also did the remake of Herbie the Love Bug. And so he told me, he said, Hollywood is just, it's drying up. He's a rare conservative in Hollywood. He said a lot of the stunt performers are conservatives. And he said, but it's slowing down. But other states are picking up, you know, thanks to Taylor Sheridan. Texas is becoming a big state for television and movie production, you know? Mm-hmm.

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6: From ABC News, I'm Sherry Preston. The latest state to report cyber attacks on its water systems is New Jersey, with two facilities targeted. No drinking water was compromised, but the breach is concerning, says ABC's Sophie Flay.
7: A dozen states have been impacted so far, and sources say it appears Iran may have been laying the groundwork for the attacks months before the war started. An intelligence note reviewed by ABC News said last November, officials in Utah identified targeted reconnaissance linked to Iran against its water infrastructure. They identified nearly 500 attempted intrusions in a 46-minute window.
6: 345 people have gotten sick from eating jalapenos distributed to Chipotle and Qdoba Mexican restaurants. The salmonella outbreak now affecting 27 states. Still no deal with the Strait of Hormuz. Iran hasn't signed any pact with the U.S., but is working on agreement with Oman, says ABC's Hannah Pataa.
8: President Trump says negotiations to reopen the Strait of Hormuz is going well, but cautioned, quote, "You never know what could happen." Earlier, Iran said it's in the final stage of drafting an agreement with Oman in the Strait, which has been closed to most ships. Trump claims Iran was influenced by the severity of the U.S. strikes he was threatening to launch last week.
6: The Michigan Senate race front and center ahead of the midterms, now that progressive Dr. Abdul El-Sayed has secured the Democratic nomination. Here's ABC Stephen Portnoy.
9: El-Sayed seems aware that his identity is going to be used against him. He said his name is not raising anybody's gas prices. Recent history would indicate that it's Mike Rogers who may have the uphill climb, given that Republicans haven't won a Senate race in Michigan since 1994.
6: El Sayed defeated moderate Haley Stevens by a narrow margin in Tuesday's primary. Dozens of health workers at the center of the Ebola outbreak in the Congo have walked off the job, demanding they get paid for work they've been doing since mid-May. The deadly disease is spreading at an alarming rate, and the doctors and nurses say they have not been compensated. You're listening to ABC News.
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6: Another health fear that can spread in hospitals. ABC's Sony Salzman has more on the Candida auris fungus.
11: This is a multi-drug resistant infection. What that means is that right now we have very few drugs that can treat it. And so when someone is infected, it can be a very serious condition. And that's particularly true because this fungus tends to stalk hospital wards, nursing homes, places where people are already very vulnerable.
6: We're learning more about the Oval Office meeting between President Trump, U.S. Attorney Jeanine Pirro, and Interior Secretary Doug Burgum over the now-dropped vandalism charges related to the D.C. reflecting pool. Here's ABC's Olivia Rubin.
12: Sources say during this meeting, Pirro lashed out at Burgum directly and had blamed him for misleading the president about the evidence that was in this case. Another sort of key aspect here is, what did the president know before this case was dropped? Well, sources say that Pirro did give some in the White House a heads up that it was going to get dropped, but it's not clear what Trump personally knew ahead of time, and that's why potentially he could be so upset.
6: Some think the president will fire Pirro still over the whole thing. FIFA President Gianni Infantino has apologized for his plan to sell stakes in the World Cup, but he'll keep his job. FIFA senior staff throwing its support behind him, even as they acknowledged mistakes were made. Sherry Preston, ABC News.
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0: Hey, everybody. Welcome to the Health and Wealth Show with David Ernest. I'm your host, Matthew, tonight. And that was the Kinks, a song called Ape Man. We're going to get into some stuff tonight about the Democrats trying to pack the Supreme Court and other stuff. David, what you
1: Well,
0: what
1: here's
0: you think
1: the
0: about
1: thing.
0: That?
1: You know, are we going back to where we were coming out of the jungles? Well, what did our forefathers intend to put together when they put together the Supreme Court? Mm-hmm. They put it together to be a safety valve against the other powers to be, mainly the executive branch. The president, I would think, would be the biggest one. Of course, the legislative branch sometimes can get wild and crazy, too. But there has to be a balance of power. Now, we should not, in my opinion, do what Roosevelt tried to do, and that is pack the courts. And even though he was a Democrat, a lot of Democrats later, like Joe Biden, said that it was the wrong thing to do, pack the courts. This has been talked about and confirmed over and over by all the parties to be that packing the courts is wrong. Just because you lose an argument at that particular moment in history, you should not be packing the courts. Okay, that's like, okay, I struck out. Let me bat again. I mean, like, what kind of ball game is this? You know, I get to try it again. Matter of fact, let's get three or four more of us to be able to bat again so we can see if we can hit it. No, that's not a way a game goes. That's not the way this game of legislature or government should be going either, because this was exactly what was put together. A judicial end of the court, or should I say of the government. Again, if you have an umpire that said, hey, you're out. Well, no, you're not in. You're out of the, you struck out, okay? You lost. You can't say, well, I want another umpire. Matter of fact, let's get four or five more of them in here, and let's see if they will change their mind. Did he make it to home base? How absurd would that be? This is the absurdity of packing the courts. Just because you didn't win this time doesn't mean you won't win next time. So if you want to be fair as a party, and I am talking about the Democrats right now, of course we have seen it where they're talking about supposedly sometimes that the Republicans want to pack the pork. Court. I'm not going to take sides on this one right now, except one side, and that is the side that we should stick with what our forefathers put together. The Constitution has worked pretty good to this point. Why would you want to fix it if it ain't broke?
0: Exactly.
1: That's my question. And see, would you want to change a law simply because somebody didn't get what they wanted? You know, we can't do that. It just not, I mean, I guess if you got some radical in there, you could. Like the radicalization that's going on in our country now. Whereas they're ignoring illegal immigration.
0: Right.
1: But, of course, the law is strictly saying it's illegal. But that's been ignored. So not everything is followed to law. But some things are followed to law. And I guess hopefully most things, but it's not a perfect system. And when they don't follow the law, it causes us to lose a law or a lot of things. So right now, our nation is in trouble for lots of reasons. And packing the court cannot be a way to solve it, because it's just going to cause more animosity. It's going to cause more trouble between the parties to be. We can't change, I mean, we could, but we don't need to be changing something that has protected us for a long time. I don't know exactly how long this thing was put together. I know 1776, it started to getting together. But, you know, where are we going? Are we going to turn into something totally different? You know, I'm bringing this up. I wanted to do a show on something different, but we'll probably do a show on this later. I was just listening to something about Poland. You know, Poland has not got the problems that the European Union has when it comes to the illegal immigration. They don't have the problems with the fundamentalist, or should I say the jihadist, trying to kill as many of their citizens or destroy their own people, because they don't allow folks to come in unless they fit well with the citizenship of Poland. Now, some people could argue, and I can see that point of view, where they could say, well, that's not fair because you're not treating everybody the same.
0: Right.
1: Well, do you think from one moment that China is going to allow their intergovernment to be destroyed by outsiders coming in and destroying it?
0: I do not, no.
1: You know, when our forefathers put together the United States of America, the 13 colonies, we didn't have the problems of people coming from all over the world trying to take over our government or our citizenship. You know, I know it sounds bad for me to say this, but I'm just going to say it. We got a problem, guys, when we got people coming in here. Like that problem in Minnesota where they was all that fraud and all these people coming in and trying to take over and steal us blind for stuff that's just not real. You know, there's so much fraud going on. And when you have outsiders that are not even true citizens or shouldn't be coming in here, stealing everything, taking everything behind the scenes, there's a problem in my mind. Now, some people might say, David, you're prejudiced. Well, you know, is there something wrong with being protective of your nation?
0: Well, other countries do it. I think there's nothing wrong with it. You know, it's not being prejudiced. It's just saying, hey, if you want to, be a citizen of the United States, you have to go through due process like anyone would.
1: And we should keep in balance the amount of people that are certain type of people. I mean, yes, we should let in. It doesn't really matter what your religion is. Yes, we should let you in. But if you're a jihadist, you know, should you come into this country? If you want to kill people, including anybody that doesn't look at things your way, see, this is a problem. A lot of religions have a lot of problems. And I know I've gotten a little sidetracked here about the Supreme Court thing. But I'm trying to make a point. The point is, this country is trying, there's a lot of internal strife, there's a lot of people on the inside trying to change the way we were. And they want to make it into something to what we are, which we don't want to be something different from my perspective. And so, therefore, we don't want to pack the courts so that you can bring in the jihadist.

0: after he had said all these things, I tell you what, let's just play this little bit here, just a second.
1: Okay, here it is.
2: You've been lied to. When they talk about reforming or expanding the Supreme Court, they aren't talking about fairness. They are talking about seizing permanent political power and destroying the rule of law. The progressive argument is that the court is illegitimate or politicized and must be restructured, meaning packed with more justices, to reflect the will of the people, which really means their own political agenda. The conservative truth is that the Supreme Court was specifically designed by the founders to be independent of politics. Lifetime appointments are the shield that protects judges from political pressure. When you pack the court, you turn the judicial branch into a political weapon, guaranteeing an endless constitutional crisis where the party in power simply adds new seats every time they lose a case. The founders intended the court to be the non-political check that defends the Constitution against legislative and executive tyranny. Court packing destroys that check, giving the governing party absolute unchecked power. And here is your mic drop moment. The attack on the Supreme Court is not an attempt to fix justice. It is an attempt to end the separation of powers and destroy the constitutional defense of your rights.
1: All right. Well, what do you think about that?
0: I think Biden don't remember what he said before when he said that he wanted to not pack the court, you know, because when his last go around, he was all for packing the court, whereas many years ago he wasn't. You know, here's the thing. These politicians talk out of the one side of the mouth and then the other. We get it. We know they speak with forked tongue. We know they stay in there too long. We know they accumulate too much wealth and too much power because they stay in there too long.
1: You know, I got an idea, David.
0: What's that?
1: You know, police, they're required to wear body cams now, right? In that law?
0: Right.
1: What if the Senate and Congress and all of these, you know, public officials that are elected into office had to wear body cams?
0: You mean like when they're behind the scenes making the dirty deals?
1: Yes. Can you imagine when the lobbyists came rolling in?
0: I don't think they're going to turn the body cam off.
1: That would change real quick.
0: That's
1: just an idea, though. Well, it's not absurd.
0: Well,
1: I
0: tell you what. What if everywhere they could meet these people, there was some type of microphone?
1: They're wanting to put flock cameras on, you know, the entire United States. What's the difference? You're going to spy on me? I think we have the right to know what you're doing.
0: You know, there's been several things that have been called caught off mic.
1: Yeah.
0: You know, and it's caused a lot of trouble a lot of times, and it was kind of funny, a few times where they've, you know, caught off mic saying some pretty nasty things about people or what they really were for.
1: Yes.
0: When they were saying they weren't for it, you know. So those people, those politicians, they got caught with their britches down, so to speak. In other words, we really could see it all.
1: The truth was
0: pretty dang
1: out of their mouth. Yeah, the things,
0: you know?
1: Yeah.
0: Yeah, right. You know, but the problem is, when you want to change the rules of the game just because you didn't win, same way when Donald Trump won, did you see all these crazy people come out and say, "No, man, he couldn't have won. You know, well, that's cheating going on." You know, or they advocate someone to go kill him. I couldn't believe the rhetoric that came out of the Democrats, some of them, where they wanted to just kind of like get people agitated where they would want to destroy and damage and maim people. This is wrong.
1: That's immoral.
0: You know, did some Republicans do that in the past? Maybe a little bit. I didn't see much of that. But honestly, if there's any of that, let me know, because I hadn't seen any of it. Any of you Democrats listen? I know there's a lot of good Democrats. I know that. They're called centralist.
1: That's right.
0: They're called middle-of-the-road people. They're called people that are trying to do the right thing. And I've noticed lately that there's a big problem with those type of people. They don't really want the AOCs, the Bernie Sanders, the
1: Elizabeth Warrens.
0: The Elizabeth Warrens, the Omars of the world, in other words, Minnesota girl, to do what they're doing. In other words, when they start saying that they want to do things that just seem ridiculous, like

0: okay, we're going to tax all of the billionaires, and we're going to take away 25%. They say 5% a year. Just think about it. If you take 5% a year from somebody's wealth, extra over and above taxes, in 5 years, you took 25% of their money. They say, well, maybe they can grow faster than 5%. Maybe they can. But is it fair to rob from one group when you don't rob from the other? I mean, that's a question I know that a lot of people will say, yeah, sure it is. They got a lot of money. I get it. You know, I understand they need to pay taxes. I'm not against them paying taxes. I'm not. But when you force a group, say like in California, to want to move to places like Texas because you're being unfair to them in California, or you're being unfair to them from their perspective, are they say, well, good, we'll just leave the United States, we'll go develop this super duper AI somewhere else. You know, there's all, and I'm not saying, hey, we shouldn't tax rich people. I'm not saying that at all. What I'm saying is we should make it such that we lose people that are going to drive jobs in our democracy. You know, overzealous, over greedy, over possessiveness, in other words, should I say jealous, is not the answer to survival when it comes to a democracy. In a capitalistic system, which that's what we're supposed to be, that the thing that drives wealth is opportunity to do whatever it is you are good at or want to do, whether you're a failure or a success. And maybe, as we all know that old saying, when you fail, try again. I've heard all kinds of different things, like you're almost about to ready to win when you quit. You know,
1: yeah,
0: you know,
1: right.
0: These things are true. I can say that from my own life. If I could have believed, and I'm not bragging here. I'm just you know, I'm glad that I can help people.
1: Absolutely.
0: I know that sounds a little corny, but really, I mean, at my age, I'm 71 years old. I really, really, I mean, I got enough money. I got enough. Look, you don't really need to have too much of anything. Too much food, you get fat. Too much of anything, you don't need. You know, excessiveness. That's the reason why the billionaires, a lot of them say they're going to give their money away, because if they don't give it away, the government takes it anyway. It's called estate taxes, okay?
1: Yeah.
0: Well, anyway, getting around this. As you age, if you feel comfortable, you know, most people want to do something that's good for the world or good for, you want to leave a legacy. You want to do something that helps people. I want to do something that helps people from losing their ass sets.
1: That's right.
0: Now, people laugh at that. You can laugh. You can smile. You can say, yeah, man, Dad, that sounds good. You better believe it sounds good, and it is good. You know, it's sort of like an old country preacher saying, I want to save your soul, you know, because that ultimately that's what you've got. I want to help you save what you've worked so hard for, because I know all the greed in the world wants to take it away. Now, greed can breed wealth, but greed can breed, you know, poverty. In
1: right.
0: other words, you can lose what you've worked for. And, you know, in the United States, I don't want to see the courts packed, because that could take away your wealth, because they might say, okay, we're going to tax you harder. Whatever the courts can do, you know, they can say, yeah, let's let them do this to you, override the Constitution, so to speak. There's all kinds of things. So, but what I was trying to say is, you know, most everybody, as they age, want to have some kind of achievement that they leave behind, whether it be children, some kind of legacy of some kind, but they want it to be good. They don't want it to be bad unless they're a bad person. You know, there's bad people out there say, well, I've stolen from a lot of people, you know, and of course, hopefully they're in jail. No, what you want to be, what I want to be, what I think a lot of people want to be, is somebody that's remembered for doing something that helped somebody or a lot of people. You know, whether you, and again, I use the preacher again, if he says, hey, I've sold, you know, saved a lot of souls, well, then maybe he gets a crown or something later on. You know, if you've got enough material, material things in the world, what else is there to work for? You know,
1: amen.
0: Power.
1: Preacher.
0: Well, yeah.
1: Amen.
0: I guess you could say I'm preaching the word here, but I'm preaching the word of financial and the word of whatever else. The thing I'm trying to say is we want to do the right things to be left behind. You know, a lot of people want to leave legacies. I like to help people leave legacies to their children, to their families, to their church, to their government. What I mean, like, most people don't leave stuff to the government. The government took enough from me. I get it. You know, but when the government gets involved and says, hey, I'm not going to leave you this to your kids. I'm going to take it from you when you die. I'm not going to let you leave this to your kids. We're going to tax you extra just because you're successful. We're going to take more from you. Well, you know what? Then you've heard this expression, creative financing. Well, let's call it creative defense. The creative defense. I guess I could write. I think I might write a book called Creative Defense. You've got to use the laws. You've got to use your brain and maneuver around all this crazy stuff that they do to try to take away what you built up.
1: Yeah.
0: Or what you're trying to leave behind. You know, if you're trying to leave behind something good for a church, for example, or for your children or for some people, you know, a lot of times the government says, no, we want it. We want a lot of it. Give it to us. We're not going to let you do this stuff. We're not going to let you leave this stuff behind. We're not going to let you have a good retirement. We'll let you use the income off of it. When you die, we want a lot of it. You know, that's a retirement can. I mean, like an IRA. You think you own your IRA. You think you own your 401k. You don't own all of it. The government owns some of it, and they know it. That's the reason why every year there's a report sent to the IRS about what your 401k is worth or what your IRA is worth, because they want to know how much they got. You know, there's all kinds of things, but there's things that you need to be able to do, and we need to be able to help you do those things by talking to you about what's available in the investment world of IRAs and 401ks and things like that, and estate law. We're not attorneys. We don't practice law, but we listen and we direct. If we hear you say, hey, I got this problem, then we'll say, well, this guy over here might be able to help you. Or you might want to talk to that guy over there, accountant over there, lawyer over there. You know, do you have one you want to talk to? Do you have a will? If you don't have a will or a trust or something, man, they're going to take a bunch anyway. You know, there's all kinds of things. But, hey, we don't want the government taking their stuff. And we definitely don't want the government packing the courts. And we don't want them packing laws up on top of us to take our stuff. You know, I mean, and we don't want the people who worked in another country come in here and take stuff from us in our country. And that's the illegal immigration. There's a lot of stuff going on that's wrong, and they're packing it up on us. And no, we can't pack up and leave our country. Well, I guess some people can. Some people should. I mean, I hear some of these people, well, I'm leaving now since Donald Trump has won. Well, get the heck out of here. You know, we don't care. Leave. You don't belong here anyway. Well, here's what I say. If you want to keep what you got, give us a call. We want to help you save it all.
1: 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That's EARNEST. All right, don't go anywhere. We're going to take a quick break, but we will be back with more of the Health and Wealth Show with David Ernest right after this.

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3: Money Man.
4: What is it, Loose Change?
3: I just heard a new joke. Want to hear it?
4: Well, I'm kind of busy.
3: It won't take long.
4: Okay, shoot.
3: Okay. Why did the banker quit his job?
4: I don't know. Why did the banker quit his job?
3: You ready?
4: Hit me.
3: Because he lost interest.
4: Well, that's pretty funny, Loose Change, but I have a question for you.
3: Yeah, what is it?
4: We're superheroes, right?
3: Yeah, right.
4: And this is our secret lair, the Cash Cave, right?
3: Uh-huh.
4: So why did you bring him here?
3: Who?
4: The drummer.
5: Nice to meet you, Money Man.
4: Yeah, how you doing?
3: Uh-oh.
1: Will Money Man have to move the Cash Cave to a new location? Will Loose Change get some better jokes? Will the drummer find out the meaning of the term shallow grave? For the answer to these questions and more, tune in next time for another great adventure with
2: Money Man!
6: Time now for another visit with Mr. Knowledge.
7: Hello everyone. This is Mr. Knowledge, and I know everything. And today I have a letter from little Charlie McKinney over at Morning View Elementary. And Charlie writes, "Dear Mr. Knowledge, have you ever invented a time machine?" Well, yes, Charlie, I have. And as a matter of fact, I was just going to give a demonstration of how my time machine works by bringing someone back here from 5 minutes in the future. So here we go. We're going to push the button. And here I am. How are you?
8: I'm okay. How are you?
7: Pretty good. That time machine works okay.
8: Yes, it does.
7: Oops. I accidentally pushed the button.
8: Who are you?
7: I'm you from 10 minutes in the future.
8: Really?
7: Yes.
8: How about that?
7: Hey, be careful. You're close to that button again.
8: Uh-oh.
7: It's just you from 15 minutes in the future.
8: Wow. This is very interesting.
7: Isn't it, though?
8: Gee, I wonder if we set it for, like, I don't know, 1,000 years in the future.
7: That would be cool.
8: Well, give it a try.
7: Yeah, push the button.
8: Uh-oh.
7: Well, Charlie McKinney over at Morning View Elementary, let this be a lesson for you.
8: Yeah, Charlie.
7: Don't mess around with the time machine.
8: Oh, my goodness.
6: Join us again next time for another visit with Mr. Knowledge.
7: Maybe we should go back 5 minutes and make sure none of this ever happens.
8: Yeah, good idea.
9: I think you should do that.
7: Whoa, that was weird.
9: Almost like deja vu.
7: Huh. Well, little Charlie McKinney from Morning View Elementary, let me get on with that demonstration of my time machine for you.
0: For chicken thieves and whatnot, Andy and Barney were all the law Mayberry needed. But when things turned really bad, a certain mechanic from Wally's Garage need only utter one word.
10: Shazam!
0: Others tried in vain.
10: Judy.
0: But only one could summon that superhero.
10: Shazam!
0: When a still needed to be busted up, call on Andy.
2: I'm right here.
0: If you need to stop something before it gets out of hand, call Barney and he'll...
10: nip it in the bud.
0: If you need a drink, call Otis. But when there's big trouble in Mayberry, there's only one word that can bring the help you need.
11: Shazam!
0: And what will that hero do when he gets here?
12: This is Reyes. This is Reyes. What are you yelling about? I hereby, as a citizen of the town of Mayberry in the United States of America, arrest you.
13: Hooray!
0: Is that it? Kind of a big buildup for that. Kind of dumb. Well, maybe the next episode is the loaded goat. Or maybe the one where Aunt B makes the pickles. That's a good one. Yeah, this one was kind of dumb. At least it wasn't in color.
14: This is your roving reporter, and today I'm speaking with the mailman.
15: A world record-holding mailman, Big Daddy.
14: That's right, you have a world record. And what record is that?
15: I have delivered the most mail in one day of any mailman ever.
14: That is a pretty big deal.
15: But what I'm really famous for is taking my portfolio to David Ernest.
14: The SF preservationist.
15: That's right, man. And now all my friends have taken their portfolios over there, too.
14: Can you give us a number so that other folks can also call David Ernest?
15: It's toll free, 833-596-7233. That's 833-596-SAFE.
14: That is a great thing to do. But I'll bet you're still proud about that world record.
15: So much so that I am going to set out on a new adventure.
14: And what might that be?
15: After many years of procrastination, I am finally going to learn how to read.
14: Learn how to read?
15: Ironic, ain't it?
0: From the shores of Themyscira to Capitol Hill in Washington, D.C., she's running for president of the United States to fix all the problems we've had since she was vice president. You may call her Kamala Harris. We call her Blunder Woman. Blunder Woman, with her magic lasso, can extract the truth from anyone.
16: So ladies and gentlemen, I've been dumb.
0: Blunder Woman, with her magic wristbands, can deflect bullets and any questions from the press. Blunder Woman, with her superhero vocal cord, can send political opponents screaming into the night. Blunder Woman, asking the questions that need to be asked.
17: You think you just fell out of a coconut tree?
0: Blunder Woman, remember, you can vote her in as President of the United States.
18: No, God, please, no!
0: Or you can let her continue being the silly comic book character she really is.
19: I'm Donald Trump, and I approve this message.
0: Now there's a superhero.

0: Hey, welcome to the second half of the Health and Wealth Show with David Ernest. I'm your host, Matthew, and that was The Kinks, a song called Ape Man, and we are talking about packing the courts and how that's messed up and a lot of other stuff here.
1: Yeah, so essentially, we can't pack up and leave easily unless, you know, you're one of those people mad at Donald Trump and you threaten so much you probably need to pack up from embarrassment of saying you're leaving if you want.
0: Right.
1: And, you know, some of them didn't want to leave, you know. I mean, some of them, well, you know, I'm still leaving. Well, why didn't you leave? Crazy stuff. Court packing is the practice of manipulating the size of the ideological makeup of a judicial body. So most commonly, really, the Supreme Court, okay? By adding more seats, a president or a congressional majority can appoint favorable justices to outvote the existing bench and ensure favorable rulings. Not fair, really, is it?
0: No, it's not fair at all.
1: You know, the process works like this. The Constitutional does not specify the size of the Supreme Court, so that leaves them wide open to be able to manipulate, you see. It leaves the Congress the decision, and this has been tried several times. Throughout the 19th century, for example, Congress adjusted the size of the court several times to accommodate the expansion of the federal judiciary and the expansion of the, and the changing political landscapes. However, since the passage of the Judiciary Act of 1869, the court has remained at nine justices. Now, I think, and I'm just guessing here, that probably was passed because of a lot of things that they saw could have happened if they didn't pass it, like packing and all that stuff. So to pack the court today, Congress would have to pass new legislation to add seats. And the president would have to nominate and confirm new justices to fill them. Now, Abraham Lincoln tried to do this in 1863, and he wanted to add a 10th person, but it didn't work out for him. Why? Well, obviously the war. FDR tried to do it in 1937, you know, right in the middle of the Second Depression. People say, wait, I thought there was just one depression. No, there was two inside of one.
0: Yeah,
1: two depressions.
0: We've talked about it.
1: 1933 was one and 1937 was another depression. They were back to back. We had back to back depressions. Could it happen again? Sure. And that's what we're afraid of, really. Following the landslide reelection, he proposed to do this reform because he was frustrated by conservative courts that had struck down key elements of his New Deal. So he wanted to get some stuff through, so he was going to try to ramrod it on in there, you know, to get the New Deal. But the modern debate now is that since the Supreme Court has shifted to kind of a conservative majority, I mean, you know, I think the United States is trying to do that because there's such an outcry for all this crazy stuff, mainly the illegal immigration, which is disturbing, very disturbing, that Biden and his party would do this for political reasons.
0: Yeah, it is disturbing.
1: So their argument is, okay, really? So they can get what they want. So they can untangle the fact that we're really conservative at heart. This is my opinion. I'm sticking with it. So there's all kinds of arguments about it. But essentially, my argument, and I think most Americans' arguments, would be, hey, why do you want to do something to outwit, or should I say outmaneuver, the majority? The majority of the Supreme Court now is supposedly slightly conservative, although a few conservative Supreme Court members, justices, have gone against Donald Trump on some things. So it's not totally yes man, or yes, you know, not going to always say yes. And a lot of them are trying real hard to do the right thing. And some of the rhetoric that has been going on about the justices has caused a lot of younger people and fanatical people to talk about hurting some of these justices, and this should not be tolerated, in my opinion. This should be, look, when you go around and you start threatening someone, even if they're not a political power, you really shouldn't be doing that. And if you really are serious about it, you're a danger to the rest of us, and something needs to be done about it. Yes, we have freedom of speech. I have freedom of speech. Everybody has freedom of speech. But we don't have freedom of threatening speech. We don't, not that type of threatening. But it seems like mostly lately, now both sides will be rhetoric, you know, rhetoricing, and Donald Trump does his rhetoricing. But when you start saying, you know, something almost like somebody should be killed or maimed or hurt, you know, these people are destroying us and all that kind of stuff. You know, it is
0: a crossing
1: war.
0: The line.
1: It's crossing,
0: yes, it
1: the
0: is.
1: Line, really. I mean, it's caused all these, in my opinion, it looks like it's caused all these attempted assassinations of Donald Trump. It's caused all this problem. You know, there's a lot of people that feel like they haven't been treated right in the United States. And I get it. Not everybody's going to feel like they've been treated right. Look, everybody feels like they've been taxed too much, probably, a lot. Everybody feels like they've had to work too hard, probably, especially if you weren't born with a silver spoon in your mouth. But here's the thing. Why on earth do all these illegals want in our country?
0: Well, it's a better opportunity for them. I can't blame them for that. But,
1: well, no.
0: You know, you got to go through the process.
1: It's better opportunity. We have it. We live here in the opportunity zone. Yes, there's a lot of different cities, inner cities. They say, it's an educational problem because we have all of these problems inside these inner cities. Well, I don't disagree. I don't disagree. But I also think it goes deeper than education. It goes into family structure. When you have social welfare that is so plentiful because of a lot of different things, it causes people to be lazy and not want to break out. If you think about all of these young people that have really turned into something back in the 30s, 40s, 50s, it was because they had to, because they really needed to, because the survival was because, you know, you had to work, you had to do something. If there's a free hand, a lot of times the motivation's not. I'm not saying we shouldn't help people. But to help people all their lives so that they can stay in poverty doesn't make sense to me. The programs need to be fixed, changed. In other words, monitored better. You know, I don't know what all the answers are. I just know we're stuck in, there's a lot of people that are stuck in poverty. And there's a lot of people who want to break out, and they come out of there no matter where they came from, no matter what they were born in. They get out and they become successful. Now, they might not become famous or anything like that, but maybe they make a good living. Maybe they provide a good opportunity for their families. Here's the thing. In our country, there's a lot of opportunity. A lot. And you know where you need to go to get it. If you are good as, like a good craftsman or a good journeyman, or somebody who's good to use in your hands or whatever, maybe you should be in construction or something, because now you can make a lot of money. You know what? There's a lot of people that are not going in that route. And I've been hearing that the salaries for like auto workers and all these construction kind of people is going through the roof. I didn't say it was easy work. My dad worked three shifts. He rotated them. For 32 years, he worked in a nylon factory for DuPont Nemours.
0: Yes.
1: And he worked his butt off, and he made a decent living. And, yeah, he could help me some. I had to work. I had to work when I've been working ever since I was, you know, able to move a kid. I can remember picking up potatoes and chopping cotton. You know what chopping cotton means? It means hoeing it. I mean, I've picked cotton. I did everything. I picked tomatoes. You know, we did whatever we did in the summer jobs. You know, I grew up in Northeast Alabama on a mountain. I mean, like everybody, there's opportunity out there. Now nobody wants to do that stuff. They're bringing the migrant workers. I get it. They're the only ones who want to do it. That's fine. I don't care. I'm just saying, if you wanted to go do something when you were young, don't say you can't find a job, because there really is one out there somewhere. Even if it's mowing yards, you know, I mean, I know that a lot of people say, hey, there's not any jobs, not any jobs. I think there's some jobs out there, you know, maybe not a newspaper delivery anymore. I mean, I get that, you know, with the internet. The point I'm trying to get is there opportunities are out there for most everyone. If you're not able, then there's systems that should be picking you up and taking care of you. You know, that's the reason why we do have these backups, this, you know, Medicaid and Medicare for the old and all that stuff. But this thing about Medicare for all, do you really want to wait for 3 to 6 months for an MRI? If everybody went to get the MRI all at one time, would our system be able to have that many MRI machines? Look, all you got to do is look at the rest of the world. Yeah, they have some good medical stuff. Some of them do. But look at their taxes. Look how much. I mean, like some of these European nations are paying 70-80% tax. Sure, you're going to have a medical thing. You want 70-80% of your money to go away? You know, why on earth do you think a lot of people want to come to America? The land of opportunity. Yeah. Why do they want to destroy America? I think it's one thing, one big thing. Jealousy. Some people might say it's ideology, like religious. Well, we're freedom of religion, so I don't get that one. But, of course, the Iranians say we're the great Satan. And if you read about them, you can know how they might feel about that because they've been manipulated several times. And I do know that the CIA did overthrow him and put the Shah in. Let's be honest. Okay. So, you know, there's a lot of things that have happened to countries down through time. And when you manipulate something, sometimes it just blows up in your face. We need to learn from these things, but evidently we never learn because there's this thing called oil that everybody desperately wants. You know, if we didn't have oil, we'd find something else. We're working on it, but they're not so motivated because they want to pump all the oil out of the ground first. Yeah, and they should be able to pump it out of the ground if they want to, in my opinion. The thing is, if there's a lot of other stuff that could work, like, you know, fusion, F-U-S-I-O-N, not fission, and all kinds of different things, you know, maybe we should work a little faster to get that stuff, you know, because we're capable. We're very capable of getting it done. You know, we made it to the moon, did we not? Oh, you say we didn't walk on the moon? Hey, don't eat that gibberish. I mean, we did walk on the moon.
0: I believe it.
1: We walked on the moon, man. I've talked to astronauts. I asked them the questions. I said, do you think we walked up? Man, yeah, I was there. You know, I went to a meeting one time. The guy that just died recently.
0: Jim Lovell.
1: Yeah. He gave me a book.
0: Apollo 13.
1: He actually
0: captain.
1: Congratulated me on my birthday. We were at a convention, and I walked up and shook his hand. I met him on the elevator first, and I said, are you Jim Lovell? Because he had a book, said Apollo 13. He said, yes, I am. I said, well, I'm going to see you tomorrow. He said, well, looking forward to it. Very nice guy. And then the next day, you know, he showed the Apollo 13 movie excerpts to us and everything. We got to talk to him and everything. He was a nice guy. Did he go around the moon? Yeah. Did we walk on the moon? Yes. Even some other astronauts that say they believe in UFOs, which we do have UFOs because we don't know what they are, or whatever, you know, they walked on the moon, you know. Mitchell is the guy, Edgar Mitchell. He walked on the moon. He says that, you know, we're being visited by other people. Look, or other whatever creatures. Look, I'm not trying to get sideways here. All I'm trying to say is we walked on the moon, okay? All right? But there's a lot of stuff that says we didn't do this, we didn't do that. And, of course, there's a lot of conspiracies. Just like the death of Lindsey Graham. A lot of stuff's coming out, man. Who knows? I know he had an aortic tear. I know that he had probably hardening of the arteries. And it put stress on his heart because hardening of the arteries causes your arteries to not be so pliable. So when the hearts are beating, it wants to tear. Could someone have done something different to make it tear? Could someone have given him some medication and killed him? And then our government hit up that he really said he died of an aortic aneurysm. I mean, look, there's all kinds of things.
0: Everything is a conspiracy.
1: Yeah, everything. Everything.
0: These days.
1: But here's not a conspiracy. You were put on this earth for a purpose. I don't think that's a conspiracy at all. And
0: no.
1: I think you want to make sure that what you have earned and built up during your lifetime will not go away, no matter how greedy the politicians are, how illegals come in here to steal everything. You don't want them to destroy the economy so that your stock market drops and stays down forever. Seems like it could be. I mean, I'm not saying these things are going to happen. The thing is these uncertainties. Why do we have laws to protect us? Why do we have rules to protect us? Sometimes we go too far with rules. Sometimes we go too far with laws. Sometimes we get too bossy about things. Look at England, though. They went too far. They let too many illegals in, and now they're paying the price. Poland didn't, and now they're not paying the price. And there for a little while, Poland had one of the strongest, if not the strongest, GDPs in the European Union.
0: Wow.
1: So here's the thing. Does that prove that illegal immigration does not really help the unemployment problem and things that people don't want to do that illegals do? I think it proves a point if Poland didn't need them and they had one of the strongest GDPs. So I don't listen to the politicians when they say we need more immigration when they really mean illegal immigration. What they're really saying is we need to pack the citizens, not just pack the court. Let's pack the citizenship so that we can win more elections and beat the Republicans. That's not right, friends. That's not right. We don't need to be packing our lands with illegals so that the Democrats and AOC can win and rule us. We want to stay conservative, in my opinion. We want our money to stay stable. We want our stock market to stay stable. We want people of the world to trust us and respect us. Who's going to respect somebody if you let that happen to you? It's stupid. It's not even ignorant. It's stupid. And I'll tell you something else that you shouldn't do. You shouldn't take so much risk, in my opinion, when you're older, that you could lose your ass sense. Just like these politicians are taking risk with our nation. Individually, we have a choice. I say, be careful. Don't take the risk when you're older. You can still make good money and keep it between the ditches. And what can we do at Earnest Financial? You can give us a call so we can help you save it all.
0: That's absolutely right. 833-596-7233. 833-596-SAFE. All right. Or you can go to David's website, retirewithernest.com. That's E-A-R-N-E-S-T. All right, listeners, thanks so much for tuning in with us tonight. And like always, we'll be back tomorrow right here with more of the Health and Wealth Show with David Ernest.

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3: U.S. Senator Katie Britt is slamming the recent Democrat candidate who won the party's primary in Michigan for the U.S. Senate race. Britt was on Fox News calling Abdul El-Sayed a jihadist sympathizer and warning Americans that the Democrat Party is being taken over by socialists and communists.
4: This is a sad day for America. I mean, the fact that this man could win an election is absolutely unbelievable. He is actually a jihadist sympathizer. We saw him just 2 days ago, El-Sayed, at a pool party with Hassan Piker, who said that America deserved 9/11. These are not people who stand with us and for our values, and they're infiltrating from within. We have to make sure to stand firmly and say we love this country, we want to fight for the citizens of this country, and we want to make sure that there's peace and prosperity here and across the globe.
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3: An Enterprise woman who is facing murder charges in the death of her 2-year-old daughter is asking for her trial to be moved out of Coffee County. The attorney for Adrian Reed says that the news coverage and social media posts surrounding this case has prevented the ability to have an unbiased jury chosen in that county. Attorney David Harrison is asking for the trial to be moved in order for his client to obtain a fair trial. Reed first reported her daughter missing to authorities this past February, which was actually 2 months after the fact. Authorities have searched for Genesis Reed, but the child's body has yet to be found. I'm Andrea Tite.
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1: 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Morning has once again crept up from around the corner to leap out and tackle you like a defensive back bearing a serious grudge. But you're not one to shrink from a challenge. No, you're a grab the bull by the horns type. The kind who jumps in with both feet, counts your chickens before they hatch, and puts all your mixed metaphors into one metaphorical basket. Besides, you have everything you need to get the day started. A hot cup of Joe, a great attitude, and most importantly, Dixon and Vining on Talk 99.5 and Talk99.5.com.
2: 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We've got some rain in the forecast today, or so they say, about a 40% chance. 91 for a high, and that is pretty much the rest of the week. Actually, Saturday looks like it's going to be a better chance of rain, about 60%, and a high still in the low 90s. They said it was going to get a lot hotter by then. It has not yet materialized in that way. Maybe Sunday, maybe Monday. I don't know. We're basically in the August weather pattern. They lie about rain every single day. I get no rain. Why are they lying? Somebody get me James Spann. I need answers. It is Richard Dixon and Catherine Kyatt filling in for the vacationing Valerie Vining today. Hello again.
11: Hello, good morning.
2: Good to see you again. Thanks for dropping by, taking time out of your busy day. I know you're. She's a big-time criminal defense attorney, so she's going to sit over there and actually work on some briefs while I put on a show.
11: That's how this show.
2: You wouldn't be the first person to be distracted while doing this radio show. I would be the first person to be distracted while doing this radio show. Valerie would be the second person to be distracted while doing this radio show. Everybody around here has got two or three jobs, you know? Maybe Leland. I think Leland may have just one job. I mean, one job where the radio station is concerned, but he also has the real estate empire that he's running and so on and so forth. So nobody in the olden days, I know it's hard to believe, in the olden days, kids, you used to do a four-hour show. And you still were working 8 hours or 9 hours a day because they expected that four-hour show to be tight and on point, and you would spend a good 4 to 5 hours preparing for that show, and then you would spend 4 hours doing that show. And a lot of the preparation that you did would just go by the wayside because it didn't, you know, you never used it, or you'd get off the rails at some point and a caller would kick the show in a different direction or whatever. But, you know, that was your whole job, was to do that one show. And then you'd go home and you'd be exhausted because 4 hours, 5 hours of prep and 4 hours of show is very exhausting. Nowadays, you know, you're also the program director, or you're also the news director, or you're also fill in the blank. You know, there's other jobs that have to be done around here. You're the production director. You're the promotions director. And that's been going on for about the last 15, 20 years in radio as they begin to narrow and narrow and narrow how many employees you have. So they get rid of that guy over there and they go, guess what? You got two jobs now. And you go, great. So my salary's increased. No, we didn't say that.
11: Well, I mean, I know you work more than 4 hours a day.
2: Absolutely.
11: So, but I didn't realize, I thought that it was the first scenario. I thought that your day more consisted of the first scenario of the prep as opposed to all the other.
2: There's a little bit of everything involved, and everybody here is working the same way. And we're thankful to have these jobs. Don't get me wrong. Okay, I don't want it to sound like I'm whining or complaining about this, because there are other radio stations in this very city where there's not a single employee in the building. There's not one single live person in the building. They'll say like, it's guaranteed human. Yeah, that human's in Austin, Texas.
11: Yeah.
2: And is somehow sending their information off to you. So you can talk about being guaranteed human or whatever you want. The reality is guaranteed local is a different story. And we are live and local 13 hours a day, which is something that not a lot of people are pulling off. Jocks down the hall, us, that's about it.
11: Yeah.
2: You know, in this day and age, it doesn't really happen that way. So, sorry, didn't mean to start off with a whine like that.
11: Yeah,
2: I did. You're right. Steve is laughing at me. Shut up.
12: It's not a whine if it's true.
2: It is true. Well,
12: I was just talking about it last night. I ended up being on a podcast from a guy that Matt Nicholson kind of turned me on to, and we got to talking about racing, but he also wanted to talk about, you know, my background and how things have changed. And you and Valerie and I have all talked about that and how it was all, you know, you could only own one AM-FM combo in a city, and everybody was competing against each other to the point where even if you had three radio stations that all had the same format, they all sounded different.
2: Yep.
12: And now it's, you know, one guy is doing 15 different radio stations in 15 different markets, and everybody sounds cookie cutter.
2: But enough about JT.
12: well, then there's that.
2: Just kidding. Actually, yeah, listen, we are rolling with the punches here as the industry changes. Everybody has to, no matter what your industry is, you know, things. The only thing that you can be certain of is that there is going to be change. The only constant is change. And so, I said when I got into this business 43 years ago, I said, whatever they need me to do, I'm going to make sure I do it. You know, however I need to change, however I need to morph. We have gone from using razor blades and tape, recording tape, you know, and splicing tape, to using all kinds of digital fancy devices that work more wonderfully and faster and much, much better than the splicing tape. But, you know, there was a learning curve there. Mm-hmm. And there were some people who never made that curve. There are people who got out of the industry because they're just like, I can't handle all this computer crap. I can't do this anymore. You know, I started off with the Gates turntables, playing the spinning the vinyl with a Q-burn on the record. People don't understand what Q-burn is. But you know, you have to cue up a record so that when you flip the switch, it's going up to speed when it starts. So when you cue up the record, you figure out where the start of it is, and then you back up about a half a turn, maybe three quarters, depending on how slow your turntables are. And then when you flip that switch, off it would go.
12: And you had to make sure you had the speed correct, otherwise yep. Your 33 played at 45, or vice versa.
2: And you Jolly Parton, here you come again. Yeah. Everybody's been down that road. But the cue burn is, because you have to find the start of the record, you just kind of spin it and you get to, you know, it's the first noise you hear, you stop and you back it up. Well, everybody does that all day when they play that record. So sometimes when you start that record, you hear, you know, at the very start of it, that's where, because the needle has been across that thing a lot of times by that point. And then we went from there to CDs to now everything is coming off a computer nowadays. It's, you know, like I said, the only constant is change. And the change is consistent right now. Radio stations and radio companies in general are in a lot of trouble, except ours. Except ours. And I mean that sincerely. Our radio station and this group here are so good at what we do, and we've been doing it for so long that we are one of the few really profit-making live radio stations available, at least in this part of the country.
11: Yeah,
2: you know, it just it doesn't happen that way. But you know, we work very, very hard at making this a success, and you know, I've never worked with better people. We've got all the right folks here, except John Berg, but everybody else.
11: He tries. God bless him.
2: Anytime I throw a generic statement out, I always have to say, except for John Bird, because he expects it, and I don't want to let him down. Poor boy.
11: Sweet.
2: Yeah, nonetheless, this explains a couple of things, like number one, why our tower is not yet fixed. We're still going through the process. It is an involved process. We get, you know, comments and questions about it every single day. When are you going to fix the tower? As soon as we possibly can. Believe me, no one hates this more than us, but it is, the fix is a lot more involved than we thought it was going to be. We really thought it was like, I don't know, the equivalent of changing a light bulb. It's not. It's the equivalent of rewiring the entire house, you know?
11: Oh.
2: Yeah. Well, that's what happens. We got hit by lightning. So we're lucky to have the signal that we have, which actually is still, I mean, I'm still picking us up in Trustful when I drive through there. That's pretty good. We're hitting a pretty good footprint here. Can't complain. Normally, we're about the size of the state. Now, we're down a little bit. The other good news is we have an app, and you can download the app, and there's the next piece of technology that's changed. I didn't bargain for being on TV every day.
11: Yeah.
2: You know, I one of the great things about radio is that you could dress like a slob. You could show up here half asleep, drag yourself through the morning. As long as you sounded good, that's all that really mattered. Hey, kids, Keen and Dandy, Cotton Candy, we got stacks and stacks and stacks of wax from the Grooveyard of Forgotten Favorites. Yeah, and then you could doze off during the song or whatever, you know. Now you're on video.
11: Don't I know it?
2: Yes, yeah. Did people comment? Anybody tell you about this?
11: No, but you calling me out the other day because I, you know, couldn't get my wire out from underneath the wheel, and then everybody can see me sitting there trying to,
2: turning around and, yeah. Mm-hmm.
11: Yeah.
2: It was funny. It was entertaining. Could you do that again later?
11: I probably will.
2: That'd be great. 6:15, as Catherine Caiocchi's in for the vacationing Valerie Vining, I am Richard Dixon with a primer on where radio is going and why things have changed so much. Alabama Tree Pros at 308-4158. I got hit up again by a friend yesterday. Hey, can you give me the number for Alabama Tree Pros? I said, yes, absolutely. It's on the top of my head. I say it every day, not just now, but frequently when I get approached by people. I never knew that there was so much tree work to be done in the Birmingham metro area. I guess that explains why there's so many tree companies, right? 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
2: 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Then I

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1: If you want a deal on a Glock, you better listen up. Hueytown Pawn has the law enforcement Glocks back in stock. That rhymes. These are guns that were previously issued to law enforcement agencies in multiple calibers, by the way. And Tommy's got a program where he is able to buy these after they've been taken out of service. The police departments will replace these very fine Glocks, and Tommy gets them in batches. And he's got them on sale right now for $399 at Hueytown Pawn. Day in and day out, this is a really nice gun counter over at the pawn shop. They're on Brook Lane Drive in Hueytown. And I'm telling you, from time to time, you're going to get deals like this on the Glocks, on the AR pistols, on the AR-12 shotguns, sound suppression, a little bit of everything, even hunting stuff as we're getting closer and closer to the resumption of hunting season. It's Hueytown Pawn on Brook Lane Drive in Hueytown. Y'all go see Tommy and Adam today.
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0: Stevie Wonder. I never understood how he could write this song, because how does he know she's lovely? He can't see her. He's singing about his newborn baby daughter, by the way, in case you did not know. I often wondered, like, how does he know? Somebody tell him? Does somebody say?
1: He doesn't have to see her.
0: He doesn't have to see her?
1: He knows that she's lovely.
0: He just knows instinctively.
1: It's a very sweet song.
0: It is indeed, yeah, but I mean.
1: You are a grumpy old man.
0: What if somebody leaned in and was like, Stevie, I got to tell you something. Ugly baby, just want to say. Not good looking. Don't know what to tell you. He's got more than one kid. He's got like a bunch of them, doesn't he?
1: I don't know.
0: You know, break out the Stevie Wonder family tree, Steve. See where we can. I'm just kidding. I don't care. I don't really care. It is 6:21 with Dixon of Vining, and Rodney's Marine is ready for you to get out there and buy that boat. We have so much boating season left here. What are we talking about? The 6th of August? Come on. You got the rest of August. You got all of September. You got most of October. You know, Lake Logan Martin has got like a boat parade for Halloween, and this year Halloween falls on a Saturday, so that'll be pretty cool.
1: Oh,
0: you can light up your boat and take it out on the water with the orange and the purple and the black and whatever may be going on with that. And there's always a boat parade around Christmas time as well. That's how great the boating season is here in Alabama. So when you go to Rodney's Marine and you say, I want one of those Suzuki-powered Starcraft or Civil Wave pontoons or tritoons, you're getting the best in the business with a 5-year warranty on the Suzuki motor. You're dealing with a person who sells a lot of these things, so he knows the quality. He knows everything there is to know about them. He can fully educate you about them and help you make the right decision. With the low monthly payments, because they got the in-house financing, there's no reason for you not to make the trip to Rodney's Marine and talk to them about delivering a boat to a lake near you or perhaps right to your driveway. Maybe you just want to leave it there and go, could you guys store it for me? Can we do that valet thing? 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They repair boats, of course, on a regular basis, put accessories on a regular basis, a lot of service after the sale. They've been at it for 15 years now in the same location. Truly wonderful people. You will love Rodney and Kimberly out at Rodney's Marine, Lake Logan Martin, Highway 231 in beautiful Cropwell. Did you research it, Steve?
2: Nine kids among 5 women.
1: Ooh.
0: No wonder he's still working at this age. He's like,

0: I've got a lot of child support payments to make. Okay.
1: And now, it's Dixon and Vining's top three things you need to know.
0: Well, today is a kind of a D-Day for Dr. Anthony Fauci. There is going to be a contempt vote in the Senate Homeland Security Committee. If you don't understand, and I didn't, and maybe having a lawyer here would help us to understand this a little bit better.
2: Hey.
0: Maybe. Anthony Fauci was given a pardon. It covered everything from 2014 through 2024, January of 2024, I believe. I think that's right. 2025, actually. So he was basically covered, you know, from the 14th until he got that pardon, which was very, very late in the Biden term. When you get called in then to testify about things that happened during that time, you don't get to plead the fifth.
2: I believe that is correct.
0: Yeah.
2: If you don't have a chance of self-incrimination, then you can't plead the fifth because that is for self-incrimination.
0: Exactly. His fear, of course, was that he might, if he was to say something that was untrue comparatively speaking, that he could then be held in contempt because, he was committing perjury. Instead, he's going to get held in contempt because he chose not to answer any of the questions and plead the fifth, which constitutionally is not correct. In fact, I believe it was Josh Hawley who made that point during the questioning. I went back and watched some of it, and I think he said, okay, let's get this straight. You don't get to plead the fifth because you have this. And then, by the way, Rand Paul, at the end, he asked a very pointed question. He said, just referring to those years, the years which the pardon covers. And then he asked the question he wanted the answer to. And the answer was, on advice of counsel, I refused to answer on the Fifth Amendment rights, et cetera, on the grounds that I may incriminate myself. Well, that was basically, he laid a trap for him. Because I believe it was, I want to say it was like 1896 that the Supreme Court ruled on this and said, no, you got a pardon, you got to testify. And he didn't. So now, problems. Now, let's add to that there is going to be, he's going to be slapped with a subpoena, which if you've ever been slapped with a subpoena, you know how painful it can be. This is from Florida. Attorney General James Uthmeyer says the probe is targeting Fauci's book deals, awards, alleged self-dealing. They are basically probing whether or not he profited off of his federal guidance. I would like to get into his finances a little bit and see what goes on there. Aside from his million-dollar fabulous awards, you know, what kind of stocks does this guy have? Does he own stock in Pfizer? The way that they pushed that vaccine as though it was God's gift to humanity when they knew perfectly well that it was not. That's a problem. We know he lied under oath back then, which is why he had to get the pardon, because he was asked multiple times, are you absolutely certain this didn't come out of the lab? Oh, no, wet market all the way. Had nothing to do with the lab. We can be, you know, relatively, I can't be 100% sure. I can be relatively sure. Meanwhile, he's writing in his diary, I escaped from the lab. I don't know what happened. I don't know how, you know, just a mess. The whole thing is a mess, and this guy's a piece of work. And there are still folks out there that are bowing and kowtowing to him and kissing his feet and swearing that he's a savior of the human race. And I just look at them and say, oh, my, I've got some oceanfront property in Arizona I would love to sell you right now. I can't believe that folks are still buying into this.
2: I love that they're starting to dig into them. I love to see how this turns out. I hope something happens. It doesn't seem like anything ever happens.
0: No.
2: I hope something does, though.
0: The powerful protect each other. That's just right. A sad state of affairs. Donald Trump still holds out hope that the Strait of Hormuz could be reopened soon. Here we go. Same stuff, different day, man. Yeah. Very good Iranian negotiations, except you then had the head of the IRGC come out and say, oh, no, we're going to continue pursuing nuclear weapons. As long as the U.S. and Israel have nuclear weapons, we're going to continue pursuing nuclear weapons. Okay, see, part of the deal for us to stop bombing you is that you give that up. Oh, no, we're not giving that up. We're going to keep going with that. And then they're firing at, boats in the Strait of Hormuz, which they were supposed to not be doing. So we're getting next to nowhere here. It looks like once again, Saudi Arabia and Qatar and everybody that said, oh, please don't attack them. Oh, my gosh. Let's see if we can't make diplomacy work again. they're kind of, I don't know, useful idiots in the region there, because Iran keeps taking us for a ride. They keep saying, oh, no, this time we mean it, though. We're really going to negotiate, I swear. And you go in and you talk to them and they go, okay, yeah, we'll give up on the nuclear weapon. 5 minutes later, they're outside in front of the press. We'll never give up on the nuclear weapon. Okay. I don't know what to do for you, man. It might just be blasting time. What does the Hulk say? Clobbering time? It's clobbering time. I'm going to go with that. I love the way AL.com covers some stories. AL.com is a perfect example of a news organization that is in a deep red state that does not seem to understand it. Patrick Darrington wrote this story. Go ahead and throw that name out there. It's a sob story about how ICE detained an Alabama teen who's been in the U.S. since childhood, and they detained him after high school graduation. Let me read just a piece of it. A 19-year-old is currently in Immigration and Customs Enforcement detention facing deportation just a few months after graduating from high school in North Alabama. According to a GoFundMe for the teenager, Juan Quim, he came to America from Guatemala at the age of 10, childhood, with his parents, where they created a life in Russellville, which has the largest concentration of Latino residents in the state.
3: Wow, he just gave that up to ICE.
0: Since arriving in Russellville at 10 years old, Juan has become a valued member of our community, the GoFundMe description states. The GoFundMe that was put together by his parents. What a shock. He's been an active member of his church, faithfully volunteering his time to serve others. He's graduated with honors from Russellville High School, excelled at the school's welding program, earned several awards, worked at a local restaurant, known and loved by many friends, etc., etc., etc. He was picked up by ICE when he was pulled over and moved into ICE custody for a traffic offense. By the way, according to the Department of Homeland Security, Quim is undocumented and has had an outstanding final order of removal over 3 years old due to his failure to appear to his immigration hearings.
2: Yeah.
0: Okay, let's leave that for the last paragraph, shall we? Let's not lead with the fact that this guy 3 years ago was told, you have to leave the country now. Oh, no, the poor boy, we're trying to kick him out. This is just so wrong.
2: I'm curious to know what that traffic offense was.
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4: If you want a deal on a Glock, you better listen up. Hueytown Pawn has the law enforcement Glocks back in stock. That rhymes. These are guns that were previously issued to law enforcement agencies in multiple calibers, by the way. And Tommy's got a program where he is able to buy these after they've been taken out of service. The police departments will replace these very fine Glocks, and Tommy gets them in batches, and he's got them on sale right now for $399 at Hueytown Pawn. Day in and day out, this is a really nice gun counter over at the pawn shop. They're on Brook Lane Drive in Hueytown. And I'm telling you, from time to time, you're going to get deals like this on the Glocks, on the AR pistols, on the AR-12 shotguns, sound suppression, a little bit of everything, even hunting stuff as we're getting closer and closer to the resumption of hunting season. It's Hueytown Pawn on Brook Lane Drive in Hueytown. Y'all go see Tommy and Adam today.
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12: Right lane block, they call it streetscape work. Highway 31 northbound between 17th and 18th Avenue, Shelby County. Looks like it'll be blocked through tomorrow morning. I'm Phil Carter in the traffic center.
13: Not much change in the forecast today from what we had yesterday. Highs are going to be hovering right around 90 with a chance of afternoon showers and storms. That's going to be more of the same as for our Friday and as we head into the weekend. And honestly, over the next 7 or so days, there's really not much variation in the forecast. Highs each day hovering in the low 90s, and each afternoon will feature a chance of some showers and some rumbles of thunder. I'm ABC 3340's meteorologist Riley Blackwell on Talk 99.5.
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0: 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Catherine Kyatt in for the vacationing Valerie Vining. Rain in the forecast today, tomorrow, and Saturday. Highest chance is Saturday, but overall, it's about a 50-50 shot every day. Highs are going to be in the low 90s. 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You know, Donald Trump is one of the funniest presidents we've ever had, and he is naturally funny. The people who know him, hang out with him, spend time with him will tell you this, that he's just a naturally funny guy. His mind goes to the joke quite frequently. And yesterday was a perfect example of this. He was in Nevada. He was touting the economy. But really, you know what he's doing is he's out there kind of pushing for the 2026 midterms here. It's always a good excuse, like, I'm doing this for the country. I'm trying to do this for the country. The reality is he's out there trying to help push, you know, candidates that he wants to see succeed in the 26 midterms. And he spent some time talking about the no tax on tips, no tax on overtime. And as is often the case, politicians love to bring props with them or have props there. And one of the props was a couple that was there. She's a cocktail waitress at a casino. He's a police officer. Now, what do we know? Cocktail waitresses make a lot of tips. Police officers get a lot of time overtime. And so this is a perfect time for, you know, perfect couple to help tout. So he brings them up on stage along with their two kids, as toddlers do. One of the kids takes off running. Trump kind of jumps out from behind the lectern, takes three steps forward, grabs the kid, and says, I don't want him to be Biden and fall off the stage.
2: Oh, no. That's awesome.
0: I mean, he never misses a chance, man.
2: That's great.
0: It's pretty funny to watch. If you find it, it's great. Just see him kind of, he's got long legs. He's tall. He's like 6'4", you know, so he bends over and he takes about two steps and catches up with the kid real fast. The kid's got the little tiny legs, you know, like little toddlers do. And he's like, I'm getting away from mom and I'm running. And he was running right toward the edge of the stage. So he just got grabbed just in time. Pretty good stuff. He also made a few comments about Abdul El-Sayed. Said he was full of excrement, he said, putting it kindly, right? That's what Trump said yesterday. El-Sayed's campaign, and this is the guy in Michigan, he just won the Democratic nomination for Senate, okay? He is part of the DSA, although he doesn't like the title. He doesn't like to claim that he's a socialist. But you ask him, like, so do you agree with their idea of abolishing prisons? Oh, yeah. What about getting rid of the border? Oh, yeah. What about Medicare for all? Absolutely. How do you feel about abolishing the presidency and eventually the Senate, which you'd be in? Yeah, I think those are good ideas. Okay, so you're a member of the DSA. You just don't like the title. He doesn't want to wear that because he knows how bad
2: the optics.
0: Yeah.
2: Yeah.
0: But here's a guy, you know, he actually campaigned with Hassan Piker, who is a podcaster and a blogger. And a guy who famously said that the United States deserved 9/11. Oh, we had it coming. Yeah. And you look at, and he, you know, he praises Hamas and says, I don't think that people are really that concerned about Hamas's policies. You don't think they're concerned about Hamas's policies? Rabidly anti-Semitic, El-Sayed had his campaign. And one of the things he campaigned on was, we got to get the money out of politics. In the meantime, he's collecting all kinds of money so that he can run to get the money out of politics. He collected over $100,000 from dozens of members of care, the Council on American-Islamic Relations. This is designated a terrorist organization by the United Arab Emirates and has been designated or labeled as such by both Florida and Texas. See, the problem here is CARE, which could easily be a nonprofit 501c3 organization that is only concerned about helping to educate Americans about Islam, or is only concerned about getting America and Islamic people together for dialogue or whatever. But anytime something like this takes place, you have this underbelly and people working within that organization that are doing nefarious things with money in nefarious ways. We certainly have seen this with their arm of the UN. There's an Islamic arm of the UN that was supposed to be helping in Gaza while that whole war was going on. And then we found out, wait a minute, like 90% of the people that were in that arm were there on October 7th. And they're like, yeah, but we were just observers. Just observers? You were just observing women being raped to death? You were just observing babies being shot? You were just observing people at a music festival being taken hostage or killed? Oh, okay. It's fine that you were just observing. No, that's not okay.
2: No.
0: But CARE is largely the same way. Anytime you start digging into CARE, you find that there are people in there who are taking money that is given, I think, innocently by people who are like, yes, that seems like a good cause. We should get Americans and Islamists should understand each other a little bit better, because I think there's a lot of fear out there, a lot of unfounded fear. And so here's some money to help educate people. And then they go, okay, we got a little extra money. Let's send that off to Hamas so they can buy more bombs. And we'll send some of this off to Hezbollah. And you're like, whoa, hold on a second. That's not what I was giving you my money for. Inevitably, you find that, and that is why both Florida and Texas had to label these guys as terrorist organizations. And it has been discussed, by the way, at the highest levels of government, whether or not they want to do that. Somehow CARE has managed to slip the noose on that repeatedly, because they're like, hey, what was the speech that was given in Animal House when they were having the student court? And it was Otter that stood up and said, we're not going to let a few bad apples ruin this for the rest of us. That's basically CARE's take on things. You know, hey, there's a few bad people in the organization that do bad things. We'll weed those guys out. Don't worry about it. And then we won't have this problem any longer. So please don't label us a terrorist organization. Anytime there's money at hand, anytime you're gathering a group of people that have questionable motives, you can get, and this goes, by the way, for Congress and the United States Senate and pretty much all of U.S. government. If there's money around and you gather people that have nefarious motives, you can expect that some of that money is going to be spent in nefarious ways.
2: It's hard to weed that out when you don't see it as a problem.
0: J.D. Vance announced yesterday over $250 billion in fraud had been uncovered already by the fraud squad that has been put together. $250 billion, and you go, is that a lot? Is that a lot? It's a quarter of our yearly deficit. We have a yearly deficit of about a little over $1 trillion. A quarter of it is fraud. Yeah, I think we can probably fix that. If we can get the fraud stopped, there's no telling what we might be able to achieve. Although, if I know Congress, they're going to go, oh, we got an extra $250 billion to play with. No, you don't. Stop it. 6:45, Dixon and Vining, Talk 99.5. She's Catherine Kyatt in for the future. She's waking up slowly but surely.
2: She's struggling this morning, but she will get there.
0: Just wait. She hasn't been with the trail mix yet. Once you get that protein in your body, you'll be in good shape. 6:45, stick around.
3: They may not be the smartest or the funniest or the best looking or the most insightful. Or I forgot where I was going with this. Dixon and Vining on...
4: If you want a deal on a Glock, you better listen up. Hueytown Pawn has the law enforcement Glocks back in stock. That rhymes. These are guns that were previously issued to law enforcement agencies in multiple calibers, by the way. And Tommy's got a program where he is able to buy these after they've been taken out of service. The police departments will replace these very fine Glocks, and Tommy gets them in batches. And he's got them on sale right now for $399 at Hueytown Pawn. Day in and day out, this is a really nice gun counter over at the pawn shop. They're on Brook Lane Drive in Hueytown. And I'm telling you, from time to time, you're going to get deals like this on the Glocks, on the AR pistols, on the AR-12 shotguns, sound suppression, a little bit of everything, even hunting stuff as we're getting closer and closer to the resumption of hunting season. 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Y'all go see Tommy and Adam today.
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0: better than Eddie Vedder.
1: Barely.
0: I can.
1: Okay, good for you. Maybe it's my ears. 650.
2: And then there was Kurt Cobain.
1: Dixon. One of the funniest things about Kurt Cobain to me was that he was just like a kid in a candy store excited about Weird Al Yankovic covering Smells Like Teen Spirit. I guess when
2: it
1: you grow
2: like
1: up.
2: Smells like Nirvana.
1: Yeah.
0: High praise.
1: Yesterday I saw on Facebook a picture of, and I can't remember who it was, but it was some death metal guy standing next to Henry Winkler. And he was like, I met the Fonz today. This, and you go, you forget these, you know, these kids grow up when they grew up with that. So now they're adults. They're wearing black makeup and they're goth and they go out and they sing about, you know, God knows what. And they're like, oh, the Fonz is here. Can I get your autograph? Can't help it, man. 650. Hey, let's break out. This is, we had a conversation yesterday about this time of year. And how I say this time of year, it's not even this time of year. It's way too early for this. And yet it is still happening. Hit it, Steve. Anytime now would be good. His computer just let him know.
3: Hey, Bob, is that your car or an unbalanced clothes dryer?
4: I don't know why my engine is sounding like that. It's losing power and belching smoke all over the place.
3: What kind of oil do you put in there?
4: Regular oil, you know, the usual.
3: That's your problem. Why use the usual when you can use the unusual?
4: Unusual?
3: I think I have a quart bottle in my pocket. Yeah, here it is. Try this.
4: What's so unusual about this oil?
3: Give it a sniff.
4: Okay.
3: Whoa!
4: Is that?
3: Yes, pumpkin spice. Pour it into your crankcase.
4: Gee, it smells just like my cookies, cakes, pies, hand soap, toilet paper.
3: You bet. Everybody loves pumpkin spice.
4: Soft drinks, shoelaces, antihistamine, chapstick.
3: Yeah, your car will love it when you...
4: Light bulbs, kittens, copy paper, butcher knives, pillows.
3: Yeah, well, yeah, the point is...
4: Socks, hairbrushes, scotch tape, catheters, Crayolas, weed killer, power drills, mouse pads, can koozies, padlocks, pet rocks,
3: okay,
4: accordions, ballpoint pins, frisbees...
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4: Sticky notes, Christmas ornaments, Rolodexes, phasers, penguins, kaleidoscopes, hemp rope, decongestant ink.
1: Penguins?
0: Kaleidoscopes?
2: I heard catheters.
1: Yeah, I heard catheters.
2: That probably bothered me more than anything else.
1: Yikes. Why does it burn? Here's my question. Why is it some things come and go? You know, we've had a variety of flavors. We talk about this. Thank you. I fell on my keyboard. We've had conversations about these flavors that are like the flavor of the month. I don't know if you weren't around in the 70s, Steve was. Everything in the 70s was lemon-scented, okay? Everything. And in the 80s, it became herbal. Suddenly we had herbal. It was very strange. Pretzel buns were all the rage at one time. You know, like every fast food restaurant is like, this comes on a pretzel bun. And then eventually that faded away because people were like, yeah, we've had enough of that. Pumpkin spice will not die. Every year it comes back like a vampire right around the fall season, ready to attack. And I don't know why.
0: I mean, it's not – probably because it's not a constant.
1: Maybe.
0: It's seasonal.
1: It's like McRib, right?
0: Yeah.
1: They break it out every once in a while just to tease you with it, and then they take it away.
0: Yeah.
1: Okay.
0: So I don't guess you can once you start to get sick of it.
1: Yeah.
0: The season's over with.
1: I suppose that's true. I mean, you know, hot honey is all the rage now. It's that's on its way out, though. I'm telling you. Hot honey is... But Nashville hot a couple of years ago, right?
2: That everything wait a minute.
1: Yeah.
2: I'm seeing it coming now. Yeah. Hot honey pumpkin spice.
1: Oh, bring it. That should be great.
0: I mean, hot honey is just good.
1: Michelle, the lunch lady, says, good morning, Dixon, NK Squared. Hope you have a good one. Thank you, Michelle. We appreciate
0: Thank you. Thank you, Michelle. Good morning.
1: Jerry, the angry trucker, good morning. I just crossed over into Virginia, headed to Suffolk. My drive will be much better now that you all are aboard. Hey, Miss K, hope you all have a great day.
0: You too. Thank you.
1: He rhymed that, angry trucker did. McGee, after the gramophone disappeared, the world started going to hell in a handbasket. Yes, that was it. The death of the gramophone is what really brought it. It all down. Fran says, Richard, you and Valerie's AM show is fantastic in every way. We listen every day, spot on with entertainment and information, Alabama and beyond. Steve's great, too, and love the accurate 1819 news. Thanks. Thank you, Fran. You're very nice. We'll take all the compliments we can get. It's the thing that says it's clobbering time.
2: Oh, okay.
1: From the Fantastic Four.
2: Yeah. And Hulk doesn't... I mean, I guess the phrase is Hulk smash.
1: Hulk smash. That's the best he can do. Yeah. Okay. I like clobbering time. Glenn says, pretty sure Kerr endorsed Doug Jones in his last Senate race. I believe you are correct.
2: I looked it up. They didn't officially endorse him, but they were backing all the Democratic people, and they defended Doug Jones to every attack that he possibly got sent. So officially, no, but for all intents and purposes, yeah.
1: All righty then. You know, I don't know if that's an endorsement that you should be courting, but you know, you do you. I saw where Fetterman, John Fetterman, said to Al Sayed the other day, yesterday, he said, hey, let me extend a challenge to you now over the next 3 months. Why don't you go ahead and keep campaigning with Hassan Piker? Why don't you keep campaigning anti-Israel? Why don't you keep campaigning the way you campaigned to win this Democratic nomination and see where it gets you? And I think he's right in that, you know, he didn't even win 51% of Democrats in the state of Michigan. I don't know that he can pick up the win in the Senate race. That may end up becoming a Republican Senate seat simply because of the candidate that was chosen by the Democrats. Then again, I could be wrong. I've been wrong before. I thought I was wrong once, but it turns out I was mistaken. I was wrong for 24 years. That's how long I was married.
0: There's a really high Muslim population, though, in Michigan. So.
1: Yes, there is. Yeah, absolutely, which is how he ended up getting the nomination, I think. But I don't know that it's going to follow through when it comes to the general election. Sophie Cunningham has called out the WNBA media and says, how about we actually talk about basketball? And the media said, as soon as you guys start playing some, we'll talk about it. That's a, ouch. Isn't it interesting that what it took to get folks talking about the WNBA was the controversy over men in sports? The controversy over getting men, biological men, into women's sports. And there are some people who are dead set on it and say it absolutely has to happen. And the vast majority of people are the other way on this and saying absolutely not. But that's what created the controversy that actually got people talking about the WNBA, because otherwise they wouldn't even be a blip on my radar.
0: All they have is Caitlin Clark. You know.
1: And Sophie Cunningham.
0: And Sophie Cunningham.
1: Angel Reese is the bad girl and so on and so forth. But the WNBA is something that I scroll past on the channel guide as I'm flipping through to see what I'm going to watch for the next 10 minutes before I go to bed. And I'm like, oh, who's watching that? Okay, scroll. Like,
0: I don't know anybody that watches WNBA. And I have a lot of basketball fan friends in my life.
1: Yeah. I'm trying to remember who it was that said this to me. It was a rather brilliant comment. I think it was a comedian who was in town at the Stardome, and we were talking about women's college basketball. And he said, zero interest. I said, really? I said, I kind of use it as methadone. You know, once we get through the men's NCAA tournament, then there's a little bit of women's that you can watch, and it's like methadone. It kind of gets you off the drug. And he goes, I can play the game below the rim. And I was like, oh, that's a really good point. That is a really good point. I can see why people just aren't that excited about watching women's basketball. And the only thing that is exciting is now is that it's turning into roller derby. You know, Caitlin Clark got punched in the throat. Let's take a look at that video 27 times. Sophie Cunningham's become the enforcer. Now she goes out and elbows people in the face when they hurt Caitlin. Oh, let's watch that video 27 times. Are we actually watching the basketball? Pfft, hell no. We don't care about that. We don't watch women beat each other up. I don't know. Why don't they play it in a mud pit? They could do that. Or Jell-O. They could do that. That might make the game more exciting. More people would do. Listen, we're going to take the ball away.
0: That's not sexist at all.
1: No, not even a little bit. But unfortunately, that is what is tuning people in.
0: I get it.
1: Yeah. Just saying. Nothing really has changed among the American male in, well, my lifetime anyway. 7 o'clock, Dixon and Vining, Catherine Guide in for the vacationing. Valerie Vining, Steve West is here. We've got Phil Carter back in the traffic center. Evan Chikvara handling our weather this morning. And a lot of rain coming up in our forecast. Well, it's a 50-50 shot. We'll talk about that a little bit more. And Tommy Tuberville, coach slash senator slash man who would be governor, joining us on the phone in mere moments. Stick around. Talk 99.5.
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7: An advocacy group for the LGBTQ lifestyle that set up offices in Prattville is now closing its doors. The Prattville Pride and River Region Pride will cease operations at that location a year after the president and co-founder, Adam Hunt, was arrested and charged with chemical endangerment of a child. That child was found naked and wandering down a road in downtown Prattville. This particular group made headlines in the past couple of years for pushing back at parents who were seeking to remove sexually explicit children's books from the Prattville Library. The group also filed a lawsuit against the Prattville City leadership when it sought to remove a drag queen float from the local Christmas parade. The members of this advocacy group are now throwing their support behind another similar group that is emerging in that area, the Fountain City Pride Group. I'll be back with more Alabama stories after this.
8: Some of the greatest blessings is just having people that care about you. To have someone that's just going to love you and make you feel important. They encourage you to be in church. They encourage you to be in prayer. They encourage you to be in your Bible. Now it's a part of my day every day. My house parents planted seeds in me that you can see where those seeds have sprouted in my life and helped change my life.
9: Big Oak Ranch, a Christian home for children needing a chance.
7: DeKalb County authorities made a drug bust this week with at least three men now being charged for drug distribution. The search of a home on County Road 429 resulted in the seizure of meth, marijuana, and large amounts of cash. 66-year-old Bobby Moore lives at that home and has been out on bond since last year for drug trafficking charges. 56-year-old Stephen Guffey and 32-year-old Colton Guffey also had their home searched with similar drugs being found. A Mobile man is charged with murder after a fatal shooting occurred this past Wednesday. 24-year-old Wesley Moody shot and killed a woman at a home on Glen Acres Drive. The identity of that woman has not yet been released. I'm Andrea Tice.
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1: 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It is the 6th of October of 2026. Haven't had a chance of rain today. Just heard Riley Blackwell talking about it. About the same tomorrow, same, a little bit more of a chance on Saturday. Highs tending to hover in the lower 90s until the sun breaks through and we are looking at highs getting into the mid to upper 90s and heat indices in the 105, 106 variety. That'll be first part of next week is what we're talking about. When we say rain, I'm saying the lowest chance of rain that we have over the course of the next 8 days is 1 week from today, 20%. Every other day is going to be like 40, 30, 50, 60. I mean, the rain is always hovering. It's always there. It's always lurking in the background, waiting to roll around the corner and jump out at you. Carry an umbrella with you everywhere you go. Joining us now on the phone line where we interview people here on Talk 99.5 and Talk99.5.com, it is Tommy Tuberville. He is our current senator. He would be governor. He was a coach. Leave some jobs for the rest of us, will you, Coach? What are you doing out there?
13: I might run for mayor, city council. Sure. I got a few left to chase.
1: Why not? Hey, listen, we may as well start at the beginning here because of what's going on today, the contempt vote on Anthony Fauci. You probably were aware of what was going on there with the 111 pleadings of the Fifth, and you have said that if you are so lucky as to become governor of the state of Alabama, you will look into how the state might be able to hold him responsible for some of the stuff that he did. How do you think this situation plays out?
13: Yeah, you know, when I got here, I was put on the health committee, and I went through all of the hearings. Look, Fauci right now, and we all believed him at the very beginning of what's going on. They scared us to death. He was the main one that was leading us down a path of no return, basically. And you got to remember now that this guy is responsible for misleading a lot of people, and we lost 9 million people across the world, not just in our country. We lost a lot of people in the state of Alabama. I've recently talked with Steve Marshall, our attorney general, and we're looking at possibilities of making sure that if we have the chance, he's got a federal pardon, but he doesn't have a state pardon. And so there could be an opportunity. Florida's looking into it. We're looking into it, to bringing him to our states and putting him in front of people that lost loved ones and put his hand up and tell the truth. Again, it's a sad situation. We went through that, and it was way overblown. It was done by him, by funding, this coronavirus at the Wuhan lab. That's all been proven, by the way, folks. So that's not just conjecture. It's proof, and it's just unfortunate. We went through that tough time, and somebody needs to pay the price, and he was the head of the lead dog.
1: And National Institute of Health. He was running the Infectious Disease Administration. I mean, this guy basically was, you know, that both Donald Trump and Joe Biden leaned on him and his guidance every step of the way. So when people say, oh, Donald Trump did this, that, and the other, I'm like, yes, because Fauci told him to. You know, think he's an infectious disease expert, Donald Trump? No, he's a billionaire real estate guy. That's not the same thing. All right. Well, good luck with that. I'd like to know how that we'll see how that plays out, I guess. Explain this to me. You were one of the biggest purveyors of this. You pushed this very hard and it got through the House. That is the Daylight Savings Time Act, basically the Sunlight Protection Act or something of that nature. Yos have right. catchy That's names right. for this stuff, and somehow it gets to the Senate and it's just laying there. Is this ever going to get voted on?
13: Well, I would hope, and President Trump is pushing it. You know, I had President Trump trying to get him to executive order where we just go ahead and do it for a couple of years till he gets out, and maybe people would really like and understand it. We just want to leave daylight savings time. We want longer days. We want kids outside playing. We want more sunshine. But we've got some people over here, and even Republicans that, I don't like this. I don't understand it. We did it back in the 70s, and it worked perfectly. But at the end of the day, we passed the House. It will end up coming to the Senate. Now, I don't know whether it's going to be in the next week or when we get back off of this recess, but it needs to pass. I'm all for it. I get a lot of calls about it. It's very important. The people of Alabama, especially the farmers, have a longer day working in the fields. But at the end of the day, this place is not about common sense. It's about stupidity.
1: Which is why you want out, from what I understand. I get that. All right. So from moving from the Saving Sunlight Act to Saving America, the SAVE Act, can you, I know that there have got to be 3 or 4 Republicans who for some reason are against this. We're talking about proving that you're a citizen to register to vote, providing a picture ID when you vote to prove that you are who you say you are. If that was the whole bill, do you think that you could get it passed through the Senate with 51 votes? Because they want to add other little things like stopping mail-in voting and men and women sports and so on and so forth. If it was just stripped down and it was the prove you're a citizen and picture ID, is that something you think could get passed through the Senate with 51 votes?
13: No, you can take everything out of it, but just voter ID and it still wouldn't pass because We have four or five senators up here, maybe even more than that, on the Republican side that have TDS, Trump derangement syndrome, and anything he wants, they're not going to vote for, even though the people in their state that they're representing wants it to pass. That's what gets me, and I've confronted each one of them. They can't give you a reason. A lot of it has to do with, well, you know, it might cause, you know, I'm running for election this year, it might cost me some votes, and they don't do what's right for the people up here. Here's how this place works. We don't try to win. We try to survive. And by just trying to survive, who suffers? The American citizen. And they all love their so-called power up here and being called a senator and driven around in a car and being on TV. But it's gotten us in trouble, and it's going to continue to get us in trouble. You know, this place is changing. I'd say just look to the other side. They have gone so far left to communism that nobody even recognizes anymore. They look at us as the bad guy because we're not doing anything. So it's just a tough situation, and hopefully we can get it done. But I don't know whether we can pull it off with several of these people that just do not like President Trump.
1: It does feel like in the Senate especially, nobody wants to make any broad sweeping changes. Nobody's interested in making a major. It's like, oh, no sudden moves, boys. Our job is to just hold on to our jobs. That's what we're trying to do here. Don't make any sudden moves. Yeah. Status quo is your best friend. And it's a little depressing to those of us out here.
13: Yeah, well, the problem is, you know, we're different than the House. You know, they go by simple majority. We go by a 60-vote threshold simply because the last 50 years they passed a rule up here to basically say, listen, let's don't get anything done because we're not going to agree on anything and everything just keep running as it is. The problem is we've got to adjust the ship sometimes because the world changes. It's changing rapidly right in front of our eyes. We have to do away with the filibuster. The filibuster is what causes us 60 votes to pass anything. If we'd go to 51, we could really clean up this country just in the next few months and win elections, because people are not looking at, you know, just being out there and saying what you're going to do. They're looking at what you've gotten done. And I'm afraid going into this election season, people are just fed up. They're probably not going to vote for these communists on the other side. They might not just vote. And that's very, very concerning, because if the Republican, conservative Christians don't go out and vote, this country will change for the worst, and it will rapidly decline right in front of our eyes.
1: And not for the first time. All right, let's talk a little bit. We're chatting with Senator Tommy Tuberville, by the way, in case you didn't recognize the voice. Let's talk for just a moment about what's happening in the Middle East. Here we are on pause again, more conversations, more of the United States saying we're making progress, more of Iran saying, we don't know what you're talking about, we're not talking to anybody. How long does this go on, and what do you think the end game is going to be?
13: Yeah, well, I had a good conversation with President Trump. Saturday or Sunday, we had to talk about several issues, as we do a lot. We talk, and one of this came up, and you know, we got problems obviously across the world. A lot of people don't like, especially the Muslim Islamic people that worship Allah, that want death to all Americans. And so, President Trump is trying to beat them back. Problem is, they have dug in so much over the years that we're hitting them really hard, and we're making progress, but they still continue to fight back because they just hate us so much. They'd rather die than give in and make the world a safer place. So what's basically going to happen is President Trump's playing whack-a-mole. Every time they stick their head up and do something stupid, he's going to hit them several times and we'll back off. You know, they're not getting anything coming in. They're going to start suffering from food, water, all those things. But at the end of the day, we've got to win this battle. This can't be a tie. This has to be a win. And President Trump has made lots of progress. He's getting hammered up here on the Hill by Republicans and Democrats because, oh, my God, it's election year. We might lose power. Hell, we don't use it anyway. What do we need it for? But at the end of the day, President Trump's doing the right thing. He's making the world a safer place. But we got to be really careful because these people, these nut jobs over there, we've hit them hard, but they still have 4,000 or 5,000 long-range missiles. They could create havoc all over the Middle East, put us in a situation where there won't be any oil moving in the Middle East, and it'd shoot up to $120, $30, $40 a barrel, and then prices would skyrocket. So President Trump's balancing. He's like he's juggling bowling balls. I mean, trying to get something done for the people, not just in our country, but around the world. But our allies aren't helping us. NATO is chickened out on us, and we're basically doing it ourselves. And I'm proud of President Trump hanging in there because he could have quit this a long time ago.
1: Beautiful. One last question for you, sir, before we let you go do your job. You running for governor, obviously. Right now it looks like you're well in the lead, and every reason to believe that we will be speaking with Governor Tommy Tuberville early next year. Give me the top two things you'd like to do for the state of Alabama outside of pursuing Fauci. Is there something in the state that's not happening that you'd like to see, or something that is happening that you'd like to stop?
13: Yeah, well, we've put together a plan. We got a game plan. We got people in line that we feel like we put in those positions that know how to implement that plan. It's not just having one. You got to be able to do it. Our first thing is law enforcement. If you don't have safe streets and neighborhoods, then you got a huge problem. Plus, our biggest job is to grow the state. When you grow your state, you can lower taxes. You can do things to help the people that already live in the state. And so people ask me when they come in about, you know, manufacturing, bringing in jobs and all that, you know, how's this place? You know, how's the, the safe streets? I mean, have good neighborhoods. Do we have good education and all that? We've got to put a product together that people are going to buy. Now, President Trump's given us $8 billion worth of manufacturing and jobs just in the last year. $8 billion, more than any other state. And if you don't think he's not a friend of our state, then you need to second guess yourself. But, law enforcement, education, and, of course, you know, we've got to build infrastructure. And, all those things are going to make us grow as a state and be able to keep, not just grow, but keep what we already have, because we are growing leaps and bounds. You know, they're growing in Huntsville, 12 people a day, Birmingham, 3 people a day, Auburn, for instance, 7 people a day, Montgomery, 0 people a day. Does that tell you something about Montgomery?
1: Mm-hmm.
13: Yeah, we got problems. Yeah. So it's, we've got a lot of things we got to do, but it's not like offensive, defensive kicking game. It's about having a plan for prisons and law enforcement and education and infrastructure and health care. So it is a major undertaking. Just in a state like ours of 5.5 to 6 million people that is going to grow, we got to make progress to give a chance for the people in our state to live a great and healthier and prosperous life. And keep

0: time you go there, you see a nice little cartoon drawing of Ryan and his dog. That's he owns the company, of course. He and his lovely missus recorded a series of explainer videos, a lot of stuff that you really need to know about your roofing and about construction that you might not know, but these are very short videos. They took into account, and I asked him about this specifically. I said, I got to tell you, I have got the shortest attention span when it comes to this stuff. If this is, you know, more than 90 seconds long, I'm not going to watch it. He goes, no, they're almost all 90 seconds long. Some of them are significantly less than that. Goal is to just get the information in short little blips into people's heads and be 100% transparent about what we're doing here. 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
12: Well, I see a slight delay now. Heavy traffic on 65 North between Highway 25 and the 2059 Junction. I'm Phil Carter in the Traffic Center.
13: Not much change in the forecast today from what we had yesterday. Highs are going to be hovering right around 90 with a chance of afternoon showers and storms. That's going to be more of the same as for our Friday and as we head into the weekend. And honestly,

0: Over the next 7 or so days, there's really not much variation in the forecast. Highs each day hovering in the low 90s, and each afternoon will feature a chance of some showers and some rumbles of thunder. I'm ABC 3340's meteorologist Riley Blackwell on Talk 99.5.
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0: Well, there you go. She just rolled the chair over the headphone cords again. We just saw it.
1: I've not figured out what to do with this to keep that from happening.
0: You know how to tie a sheep shank? I'm sorry, a sheep bend is what I'm thinking of. It's what Quint had Hooper tie in Jaws to show him how to. Yeah, it shortens a rope without actually cutting it.
1: Well, then what's going to happen is I'm going to pull this out, or these are going to come off, or I'm going to break. You know, I don't know. I'll figure something out.
0: I'm sure you will.
1: I'm trying not to break the equipment.
0: I appreciate
1: process.
0: That. You're very kind.
2: She's trying to fix one problem without creating another one.
1: Yes.
0: A lot of our fill-in people, they come in here, they don't worry about breaking the equipment. They just break it. They just do that, and it's nice that you actually...
2: I don't work here full-time. I don't care.
0: Give a damn. All right, time to do three things, because... Yeah.
3: And now, it's Dixon and Vining's top three things you need to know.
0: Make this quick. North Carolina State Bureau of Investigation said that the Caswell County Sheriff's Office requested help when three people were killed in a North Carolina shooting. It looks like it was a family affair, a domestic family event. You hear frequently about these mass shootings, and you find out that they actually were fairly well targeted. By the way, we do not have any more information about the In-N-Out shooting in Idaho, which is disturbing to me. Why can we not get a footprint on this guy? A digital footprint. What was going on in this 24-year-old's mind when he decided to take a rifle to an In-N-Out burger and start shooting people? And thank God there was an armed citizen there who was prepared to do battle with him and chase him out. We talked a little bit about Fauci being slapped with a subpoena in Florida. And now, as we just spoke with the soon-to-be Governor Tommy Tuberville, he says he'd like to do the same thing in the state of Alabama. The problem, of course, is... you have to find a state law that was broken, and that is exactly what is going on right now with the attorney general in Florida. He is going to slap a subpoena on Fauci, bring him in hopefully for some questioning, and then see if they can't dig through some of his records to see if maybe he didn't break a Florida law or two or three or five, and try to hold him responsible for that. As I've said, the powerful tend to protect each other. Almost nobody ever pays for things like this. And it's a shame because, well over a million Americans dead. We'll never know the actual number of people who died from COVID because so many people died with COVID. And when you actually subsidize the hospitals for having more COVID deaths, well, what have you done? You've created a situation where you're going,
1: everything
0: are you
1: is
0: sure?
1: marked as a COVID
0: Are
1: death.
0: You sure he didn't have COVID? Yes, he had COVID when he was shot. Okay. We'll mark that down as a COVID death. If you have driven by the lake, it's not a big lake, it's almost a pond. But anyway, Highway 31 and River Chase Drive in, is that Hoover? I guess it's
1: no,
0: Hoover.
1: That's Hoover.
0: It's Hoover, yeah.
2: Yeah, very, very northern part of Pelham.
0: Right, okay. There you go. This lake is on private property, but it has been sinking. I mean, we have lost a lot of water out of there, and you might look at it and say, I thought we were getting a lot of rain. Why is this water disappearing? Apparently, there is an overflow system problem. And it is a private lake. It's actually on private property. And the people who own it have got to hire a contractor to evaluate the overflow system, determine what kind of repairs are needed. It's a shame because it's kind of an eyesore when you see this lake slowly disappearing and it doesn't look like it's going to come back anytime soon. Unless and until they can fix the overflow problem and then... hopefully get it filled back up again.
1: I read that this morning, and I've driven by there recently, and I did not notice. So that must be a very, very recent thing.
0: Mm-hmm.
1: Either that or I'm just not observant, which could be the case.
0: I'm going to guess it's option B.
1: I hadn't noticed anything that low, because that is very low.
0: It's, if you're not looking for it, you can... easily drive right past it, not think about it, and just, hey, I wonder what's going on there. And then you just move on with your life. But yeah, something is amiss, shall we say. I love the fact that they have this private lake there that this guy owns. This, I don't know if it's a guy or if it's a consortium or whatever it is. It's on private property. And it's like, that's our lake. Can we go sailing on it? No. Don't touch it. Look away from the lake. We don't want you anywhere near the lake. Do you own... a piece of property along with several other people? It's called undivided ownership, And if mom and or dad or your uncle or your grandpa left it to you and your brothers and sisters and cousin Phil or whatever the case may be, you may be wondering, how do we resolve this issue? How do we turn this into a liquid asset that everybody can use? 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
12: Well, we have a couple of stalls on 65. One is southbound at 2059 South, exit 261C. The other, 65 North at University Boulevard, exit 259. I'm Phil Carter in the traffic center.
16: Not much change in the forecast today from what we had yesterday. Highs are going to be hovering right around 90. With a chance of afternoon showers and storms. That's going to be more of the same as for our Friday and as we head into the weekend. And honestly, over the next 7 or so days, there's really not much variation in the forecast. Highs each day hovering in the low 90s, and each afternoon will feature a chance of some showers and some rumbles of thunder. I'm ABC 3340's meteorologist Riley Blackwell on Talk 99.5.
3: What you hear is what's really happening.
0: We have freedom of speech. We have the right to bear arms. We have freedom of movement. 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We have rules against illegal search and seizure. We have constitutional rights. We are objectively a better country than any other country on the planet. All Mr. Peterson did was tell the truth, and they fired him for it. What the hell?
2: Plus, we have air conditioning and ranch dressing.
0: You said a mouthful.
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0: Strawberry Alarm Clock. Most famous for sending Ed King over to Lynyrd Skynyrd when they broke up.
1: I hear this song and I think of Austin Powers.
0: I guess that does make sense, yes. I could see that, yeah. I think of a horrible movie I saw once called Beyond the Valley of the Dolls. It was written by Roger Ebert, the famous movie critic, you know. I think he co-wrote it with somebody else. And it is a horrible movie set in the 60s. I mean, it is in the 60s. It was made in the 60s or the early 70s. And the Strawberry Alarm Clock was the band of record that showed up at all the parties. And they played that song and other songs. And it's just, it's one of those movies that's so bad that you almost, you just can't turn away. You're like, it's like a train wreck. I can't stop watching it. Truly atrocious.
2: You get 1970.
0: And you get a chance to see it. Don't. 7:37 with Dixon and Vining. She is Catherine Kyatt, noted criminal defense attorney. If you ever actually need her, you're probably in serious trouble. Do you want to give, you know, throw a phone number out there or something? We never actually promote you as that, but we've got a load of criminals listening to us every day.
1: 205-936-3746.
2: Mm-hmm. I think a lot of our listenership, don't you?
1: 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I do free consults.
0: Mm-hmm.
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0: Alrighty then. I do think a lot of our listeners, it's mostly white collar crime, Steve, is what I'm saying. And we love that.
2: Whatever works for you.
0: there, you just got paid for filling in three times this week.
1: Thank you.
0: You got a free ad.
1: Thank you.
0: 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When I think about fast food breakfasts, for some reason Chick-fil-A does not come to mind like it probably should. I have enjoyed Chick-fil-A breakfasts on occasion, usually when I'm traveling, you know, but it's not the first thing, you know. I'm an Egg McMuffin guy. I'm a breakfast burrito guy. So I think almost immediately McDonald's, maybe Sonic, something like that. But Chick-fil-A does churn out a pretty good breakfast.
1: Say, I'm the opposite. Yeah. And I don't do a whole lot of fast food, and Chick-fil-A is, I'm not a big fan of Chick-fil-A.
0: Really?
1: I know that's kind of sinful, probably, mm-hmm. but yeah. it is what it is.
0: Why do you hate Jesus?
1: You would think that would be the reason, but that is not the reason.
2: She's slated to fill in tomorrow, yeah? Maybe not anymore.
1: but chicken minis?
0: Yeah.
1: But the chicken minis from Chick-fil-A, that is, if I'm going to do a fast food breakfast, absolute go-to.
0: Chicken nuggets in little tiny biscuits. That's what they are.
1: Mm-hmm.
0: And they're delicious.
1: They're delicious.
0: You can get, I think, three or four. Depending on the size of the order you want. Plus
1: with honey?
0: Browns. Oh, love the honey.
1: Oh, yeah.
0: Love the honey. I happen to have here, according to our friends at Daily Meal, Chelsea Fallon, not spelled like Jimmy Fallon, but Chelsea Fallon, has written the 7 Chick-fil-A breakfast menu items to order and the 4 you should skip. Okay. Number 1 would be the Chick-fil-A chicken biscuit. I don't dispute that. For some reason, when you take that Chick-fil-A patty and you put it on a biscuit that is soft and pillowy and chewy and it disintegrates in your mouth like it's supposed to, it's just better than it is on a sandwich roll, in my opinion.
1: I would agree with that.
0: Yeah. I don't know what it is about the biscuit that just makes it so much better, but there are times at lunch when I'm like, could you put that on a biscuit for me? No, the biscuits are frozen. We can't do anything for you. Okay, thanks for nothing. The second choice would be the spicy chicken biscuit. The first time I had one of these, oh, I mean, heaven opened up for me.
1: I've never had that. I don't think that they do the spicy ones in the minis.
0: No, I'm going for the minis
1: yeah. every time.
0: Of course you are.
1: I wish that they
0: would. Because you yourself are mini.
1: I am.
0: You're a tiny little person.
1: Thank you. no, so I haven't had that, but I may try it.
0: It is outstanding. A spicy chicken biscuit is exactly what it sounds like, a piece of breaded spicy chicken on a fresh baked biscuit. The biscuit here is exactly the same as on the standard chicken option, dry but packed full of flavor. The chicken is moist and savory with a low to medium kick of heat that feels balanced rather than overwhelming. They did away with this for a while, and I think popular opinion drove them back.
1: I bet that would be awesome with the honey.
0: I bet you're right.
1: Oh, my gosh.
0: Third order, Chick-fil-A chicken minis. This is exactly what she's talking about. Four bite-sized breaded chicken nuggets wrapped in tiny yeast rolls. The nuggets hold up to the moist, tender, savory expectations you'd have for the chain's chicken. The rolls are predominantly starchy but carry mild notes of creamy sweetness, Steve. Mild notes. They carry the mild notes.
2: All right. Waiting for the mouthfeel.
0: It's mouthfeel is on the way. I can tell. Tiny bit of extra honey make these especially delicious. Yes, yes, it does. You are correct. Now, here's where they lose me. Sausage, egg, and cheese biscuit.
2: If I'm gonna order Chick-fil-A.
0: Yeah, if I'm ordering a sausage, egg, and cheese biscuit, I ain't doing it at Chick-fil-A. I'm there for the chicken.
2: Yeah, if I'm going to Chick-fil-A, I'm going for the chicken.
0: Give me sausage, egg, and cheese. I'll go to Hardee's. Thank you very much.
2: I didn't even realize they offered that.
0: Mm-hmm. Mm-hmm. How about hash browns? I love their hash browns.
1: I do, too.
2: Sure, yeah.
0: One of the things is, despite the fact that Chick-fil-A is actually one of the healthier fast food products that you can get, I've seen the comparisons done, and when you start talking about lunch fast food, Chick-fil-A is good because they use a pressure fryer, and the chicken patty itself does not take a lot of grease in. They don't care about that with the hash browns at all. These hash browns are greasy and disgusting and delicious.
1: They're so good.
0: I mean, if you get to the bottom of that box and there's not a big old grease stain in the box, then they're doing it wrong. But, man, it's good.
1: A fried potato, fried super, super crispy. I have, like, that's my weakness. And that they have, like, that perfect crisp on the outside
0: they're
1: of them.
0: Dead on.
1: Very good.
0: Best hash browns in the business, in my opinion. They say, do order the sausage patty. No. I'm at Chick-fil-A.
1: That doesn't even look appealing.
0: No, it doesn't. It looks horrible. It's in a cup, and it just is like, why would I want that? Eh. Do order bacon, egg, and cheese muffin. No. I'm not doing that. Skip the hash brown scramble bowl with grilled chicken. Yeah, I get it.
1: That doesn't look appealing either.
0: Skip the bacon. Yeah, it's a side of bacon that they put in a cup, and it's like, ugh. Why would I do that? Skip the egg white grill. Okay, I've actually had this. It was really good. It's on a muffin. It's like an English muffin. Mm-hmm. And it is just egg white and cheese. And I think there was a grilled chicken patty in there.
1: Yep.
0: And I was like, well, I never would have guessed that this was going to be as delicious as it is. Am I going to order it again? No, I'm going to order a regular chicken biscuit next time because I don't care about my body. skip the hash brown scramble burrito. I'm much more likely to actually get in on this thing.
1: They, I think they used to have a, I mean, they've always had a burrito, but I think they've changed, like maybe 10 plus years ago, they changed how they, like what they package in the burrito, mm-hmm. what they put in the burrito. So I don't need that anymore, but I used to get their breakfast burrito. It was very, very good, but I think they've changed it from what it used to be.
0: This is where the change took place. It's got hash browns in it. Yes, fine, delicious. Breaded chicken nuggets. That's where they lose me. Okay, I think it used to
1: it
0: actually
1: had had chicken in it before, but it wasn't breaded.
0: It wasn't breaded, exactly. Scrambled eggs and cheese inside a flour tortilla. Comes with a packet of salsa. Mm. She says, you're probably tired of hearing it at this point, but the eggs were terrible and ruined the whole experience for me. The wet, slimy eggs made the hash browns soggy, while the breaded chicken nuggets were a bit wet. The flour tortilla was okay, but it was very bland. That's why they give you the salsa. Of course, it's also 700 calories.
1: Yeah. I think I would put the Chick-fil-A sauce.
0: Mm-hmm.
1: Or no. There was some kind of ranch or something that I would always mm-hmm. put with it. That made it really good. I didn't even use the salsa.
0: Salsa is my jam when it comes to a breakfast burrito. I love a little salsa, and then I down it with a beer, which you have to keep below window level while you're driving. It's very difficult. I was kidding, people. Please don't write to management. 7:46 with Dixon and Vining.
1: He's trying to become my next client.
0: Catherine got in.
2: I thought that's why he mentioned it. He already was.
0: Not today, Satan.
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5: If you want a deal on a Glock, you better listen up. Hueytown Pawn has the law enforcement Glocks back in stock. That rhymes. These are guns that were previously issued to law enforcement agencies in multiple calibers, by the way. And Tommy's got a program where he is able to buy these after they've been taken out of service. The police departments will replace these very fine Glocks, and Tommy gets them in batches. And he's got them on sale right now for $399 at Hueytown Pawn. Day in and day out, this is a really nice gun counter over at the pawn shop. They're on Brook Lane Drive in Hueytown. And I'm telling you, from time to time, you're going to get deals like this on the Glocks, on the AR pistols, on the AR-12 shotguns, sound suppression, a little bit of everything, even hunting stuff as we're getting closer and closer to the resumption of hunting season. It's Hueytown Pawn on Brook Lane Drive in Hueytown. Y'all go see Tommy and Adam today.
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12: Well, we have an 8-minute delay, 280 West. In between Chelsea Road and Red Mountain Expressway, it's a 7-minute delay, 280 East from Red Mountain Expressway to Chelsea Road. I'm Phil Carter in the traffic center.
13: Not much change in the forecast today from what we had yesterday. Highs are going to be hovering right around 90 with a chance of afternoon showers and storms. That's going to be more of the same as for our Friday and as we head into the weekend. And honestly, over the next 7 or so days, there's really not much variation in the forecast. Highs each day hovering in the low 90s, and each afternoon will feature a chance of some showers and some rumbles of thunder. I'm ABC 3340's meteorologist Riley Blackwell on Talk 99.5.
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0: Brian Setzer, Slim Jim Phantom, and Rockers, the drummer's name. I can't think of his first name. Doug. I'm going to go with Doug. Just making that up. I don't know. I believe the Stray Cats are on tour again this year. Poor Mr. Setzer had to get his physical maladies under control. And so they had to back the tour up a little bit. Actually, I think they canceled it entirely, and then he got better, and then he was like, okay, we're back. If you have not seen them, they are truly worth the time and attention. Setzer himself is one of the more brilliant guitarists of our era and is underrated completely because he's... I've interviewed him twice now. He understands music theory on a level that is completely missed by most people. I mean, he's in another realm when it comes to music theory. And you go like, well why is he playing rockabilly? Because he wanted to. It's what he likes.
1: Lee Rocker, by the way.
0: Lee Rocker. I knew that. Yeah, sure. It's my story and I'm sticking to it. It is Dixon of Ining, Talk 99.5, talk99.5.com. We're looking at about a 50-50 chance of rain every day. And today and tomorrow, 60% on Saturday. Highs in the low to mid-90s. Max texts us and says, good morning. I used to work for Hershey's Chocolate. Seasonal flavors help stock prices go up, helps investors make the company look good. Okay. That's why you're doing it? Fine. I understand. It's all about business. It's not about making us happy. It's not about improving your product's relationship with their buyers. It's just about that. You're just money grubbing is what I'm hearing.
2: Lots of psychology.
0: Mm-hmm. Anthony, for some reason, I guess he's talking about when we were discussing the WNBA.
2: Uh-huh.
0: He says, I've not seen a basketball game since Meadowlark Lemon and Curly Neal retired.
1: So it's been a while.
0: It's been a while. Do you know who those people are, Catherine?
2: No.
0: Meadowlark Lemon and Curly Neal were two of the biggest stars in the Harlem Globetrotters in my era, the 1970s, early 1980s.
2: The first name rings the bell. Mm-hmm. The second name absolutely did not.
0: I was at a Lids store in Montgomery. Why was I there? I took my grandson to the mall, just to walk around a little bit, see what there was to see. It was not my kind of mall. I can tell you that. But walked into a Lids store. If you've ever been to the Lids, it's always in that section of the mall, like it's off in a corner somewhere, and the fluorescent lights are flickering. And you go in, and there are no hats for white people in there. They're not designed for white people, okay? But there was something in there that I wanted so very badly, and that was an official Meadowlark Lemon Harlem Globetrotters jersey. Now, if you've listened to the show for any amount of time, you know that when I was a kid, it was about two things. One was the Harlem Globetrotters and the other was the Jackson 5. I was a huge fan of both of those entities, ate, slept, lived, and breathed them really for a matter of years in the early 1970s. And I literally had the hanger off the rack and I was reaching for my wallet. And then I pictured myself in the jersey and I went, nope, and put it back. This is not something a doughy white guy should be wearing. It's not a good look.
2: The mental picture is fabulous.
0: All it took. All it took for me to be like, this would be a bad idea. Jerry, talking about Tommy Tuberville, says he wants common sense. Hell, common sense tells me we have the same amount of sunlight regardless if we put a time on it. That's like saying, cut my pizza into four pieces because I don't think I can eat six. Yes. It's the old Indian story about daylight saving time is cutting one end of the blanket off and sewing it to the other to make it longer. Yeah. I get it. I understand. Richard, the cop says, thank God you're not April Marie. I mean, come on, Richard, the Uber driver. I said, April Marie has nothing but good things to say about you. How dare you? He says you're dry.
1: I think he was talking about April Marie.
0: You think April Marie is dry?
1: I think that's what he's saying.
0: Are you sure? I thought the sense of humor was dry. I mean, I thought that's what we were talking about here. You do have a dry sense of humor.
2: I enjoy a dry sense of humor.
0: So dry, it comes in a pouch. Very dry. Dr. Dory Curtis writes quite the diatribe about the attempt back in 1973 to actually go to full-time daylight saving time. And Dr. Dory is absolutely correct. I was there at the time as well. It did not go over well. There were a couple of kids killed in Florida, hit by cars, traffic accident. They were standing on the street corner waiting for the school bus, and it's dark and in the middle of winter, and nobody likes that. This was the biggest complaint. They actually ended the experiment early. It was going to be a 2-year experiment. See how it went. They actually voted to end the experiment early because public opinion was so bad on the subject. I thought maybe we as a people had grown. Maybe not. I don't know. I mean, to me, if I were going to pick one or the other, I would probably pick regular time.
2: I like standard time better.
0: I might pick standard time. I don't know. I shouldn't actually get a vote because while the sun is coming up, I'm in this room with the blind closed. I have no earthly idea. It's like being in a submarine or a casino. I don't know what's going on out there.
2: Yeah.
0: So I shouldn't really get a vote on the subject, and I'm fine with that. I'm just tired of the switching back and forth and switching back and forth.
2: I can't stand the switching back and forth, and I like the standard time better because, I mean, it really kind of helps promote sleep. It helps the circadian rhythm. If you have a normal schedule to have it darker earlier, you actually, you know, your body starts to wind down earlier and you can sleep a little bit better, sleep earlier, especially if you have to get up in the morning.
0: That's the claim.
2: That is the claim. And I tend to do a whole lot better with standard time than daylight.
0: Okay. Yeah. I just still think Alabama should just be on Eastern time. I think they screwed this map up so badly. Why are we not on Eastern time? If we were on Eastern time, that would solve a myriad of problems for us, but we're not.
2: Sunset would be a lot later.
0: Yeah.
2: That would be cool. Because in Georgia, they get that last, in Atlanta, they get that last little bit before the time changes over into central time. So their sunset's later.
0: Fair question.
1: I keep saying that I've got the perfect solution. We're ready to fall back 1 hour, fall back 30 minutes, leave it there.
0: Okay. The entire nation or?
1: Yeah, the entire nation falls back 30 minutes unless you just decided, like Arizona, that you're not taking part in the changing the clocks thing anyway.
0: And then you'd be a half hour just, off from everyone else
1: and
0: all
1: just
0: the
1: be
0: time.
1: Done with it.
0: Weird.
1: I know.
0: That would be weird.
1: But you know what? Mm. It'd solve the problem.
0: Solve
1: something.
0: Because
1: we're only halfway, you know, we're just cutting it halfway.
0: That's true.
2: In Australia, they've got like 6 different time zones, and they have some 45-minute time zones and some 30-minute time zones.
1: And they're all massively confused, and that's fun.
2: It was confusing when I was there because I was 30 minutes when I was in Adelaide or right outside of Adelaide. I was 30 minutes behind Melbourne or something.
0: I think Newfoundland is the same way up in Canada. They're off by 45 minutes or something like that. They're just a little – you're like, what are you doing? Just make it – just round it off. China, by the way, one time zone. Entire country, one time zone.
2: Yep.
0: Sun goes down.
1: That's working out well.
0: Sun goes down at 3 p.m. in some sections of that nation. You're like, whoa.
1: And in the far western part of China, the sun's up at like midnight.
0: Drew says, give me Taco Bell Cinnabon Delights for breakfast any day. I'm addicted and getting fat. Well, they're easy to get addicted to, Drew. I had them once. I will never order them again for exactly that reason. Jeff, joke of the day. I'm so terrified to ask my wife to clean up after making breakfast that I've been walking on eggshells all day.
2: Love it. Love it.
0: Got the joke. Got the rim shot. Good for you. 8 o'clock. Dixon and Vining. Talk 99.5. 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
4: U.S. Congressman Barry Moore says that Dr. Anthony Fauci, the former director of the National Institute for Allergies and Infectious Diseases, represents a broken system here in the U.S. where unelected bureaucrats are the ones making decisions for American citizens. Moore said that during the COVID-19 crisis, Fauci worked very hard to make himself be the face of the federal government and then go on to demand obedience from Americans with no questions or concerns allowed. Moore wrote an opinion piece for 1819 News a week after Fauci was before the U.S. Senate Homeland Security Committee to answer questions about his role in sending U.S. taxpayer money to Wuhan, China for gain-of-function research on the coronavirus, which resulted in the COVID-19 virus outbreak. Fauci claimed his Fifth Amendment rights and answered nothing during that hearing. Moore says that Fauci destroyed American lives and still refuses to answer questions about his actions. Moore says the problem is the system that empowered such a man as Fauci. He says government exists to serve the people, not the other way around. I'll be back with more Alabama stories after this.
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4: The Alabama Attorney General's Office announced that a former office administrator at the Crenshaw County Sheriff's Department has been sentenced to stealing money. Jennifer Knighton entered a guilty plea to the felony charges of using her office for personal gain. During her time as a bookkeeper at the sheriff's office, over $189,000 was stolen. Knighton was sentenced to 2 years in prison and 5 years on probation. I'm Andrea Tice.
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0: Good morning, Birmingham. It is Dixon of Learning on Talk 99.5, talk995.com. Criminal defense attorney Catherine Kyatt filling in for the vacationing Valerie Vining today, and she'll be back tomorrow, too. So there. It is 8:06, and it is the 6th of August, so 8:06, 8:06, 2026. Got a high today of 86. That's not true. It's 91. Got about a half and half chance of rain today, tomorrow. Saturday looks like it's going to be a little bit more rainy. 60% chance of rain. By the way, I should throw in a plug for myself. Tomorrow night at the Song Theater in Columbiana, I will be the narrator for the Maverick Lounge series production of John Lennon. Basically, it is the story and music of John Lennon. Group of very talented musicians faithfully recreate John Lennon's songs on stage. This is, that takes it from the Beatles, and there's kind of a medley at the beginning of a lot of his Beatles stuff, all of my favorites. And then you begin to break off and get into the solo stuff.
2: That's pretty neat.
0: Yeah, the story of him, he and Yoko, and he and May Pang, and then he and Yoko again, and Julian, and Sean, and how it all works together. It's a great production. We did it last month at the Ritz Theater in Talladega, and people loved it. So I'm thinking that the Song Theater, which is a little more intimate, it's a black box theater. It is gorgeous. If you've never been there, you should go. It's in Columbiana. You can look it up online. Maverick Lounge Series is one place that you can go. MaverickLoungeSeries.com, I believe. And you can also just go to the Song Theater website and see if you want to buy tickets there. It's a really entertaining, informative show. If you enjoy the music of John Lennon, then you will absolutely enjoy this. And, of course, the the narrator's brilliant. He's funny and he's informative. Stunningly handsome. All right, 2 out of 3 is not bad. Let's talk about Mr. Bugs and how they can kill what bugs you. Mr. Bugs gets into your house and kills all the insects that are in there, if there are any. There may not be, because I get them every 3 months and I still don't have a single living insect inside my home. I mean, I never have to worry about that because these guys are so very good at what they do. They know, oh, you're in this section of town. Here's what we use in that section of town. Here's why we use that. It's safe for kids and pets. That's really important. I love that because I have, you know, grandchildren and I have pets, and they both ramble around my house sometimes. The dogs always, the grandchildren sometimes. And then they also lay down a barrier outside to make sure that what's outside stays outside. And they know exactly what to put there as well. And then when you talk about mosquito reduction and you talk about termite bonding and all of the things that go into play in all of this, and then they bundle it all together and give you one great low price, these are the kings to me of pest control. I've never used a better pest control company than Mr. Bugs. I love them. You'll love them. Give them a call at 941-6252 locally, 941-6252. If you're calling statewide, it's 844 MRBUGGS. Chicago had a bunch of government-run grocery stores. I will say they were government-subsidized grocery stores. They weren't exactly being run by the government. They originally had a plan for the government to run these grocery stores, to actually own the grocery stores, much like Mom Donnie is attempting to do in New York. And they backed off of that and said, wait, we're not good at running grocery stores. Why don't we get some people who know how to run grocery stores to run these things, and we'll just subsidize them so that the prices will be lower and people will be able to go get more of what it is they want at great low prices. The city spent $13.5 million on the stores. They're on the brink of closing. Some of them already have. They were meant to address food security and availability in what the city deemed food deserts. But this outcome should really come as no surprise. According to Bryce Hill, director of fiscal and economic analysis at Illinois Policy. Yeah, it's never worked ever. They did this in Kansas City. It failed. This was a 10-year contract that was set to up with the Yellow Banana that was supposed to run these stores. 2 years in, they're like, we're out. We can't make any money. We're done. It's over. Now, part of the problem is, you know, you had voters who were like, well, we thought they were doing this to help get food to people. I didn't understand that they thought they were going to make money off of this. And you're like, you don't understand the capitalist system, do you? There's not a company that's just benevolent out there that's like, we should do this to help get food to people, and it's okay if we lose money. They're like, you guys may want to subsidize this, but you're subsidizing us. We're the ones who are running the store, so we get the money. We lower the prices, and it all works out for the best, or it's supposed to. Of course it doesn't.
2: I mean, this really is not a rhetorical question, even though as I'm thinking about it in my mind, it probably sounds like a rhetorical question. But how is that supposed to be better or make food more accessible than, say, like the EBT cards that are already out there, which I would think would be a whole lot more cost effective to do the EBT cards
0: right. At
2: regular grocery stores than it would be to try to put a brick and mortar store and then how do you weed out who needs it and who doesn't need it? I don't know.
0: These are all very good questions.
2: I think they're
0: let me because I do such a terrible job of explaining these things from the ground up. This is what Valerie is great for. She will stop me in the middle of something while I'm analyzing it and be like, hold on. And then she will explain how we got to where we are. You know, so the story so far,
2: yeah.
0: I'm really bad at that. So thank you for bringing this up. You're exactly right. Here's what Chicago did. They have areas where stores wouldn't go. They just wouldn't go. And they wouldn't go there for a number of reasons. Number one, crime. Number two, shoplifting, theft. I mean, crime is, you know, people getting mugged on the way back out to their car. Shoplifting and theft is a lot of loss inside the store. You can't stay on top of it.
2: Sure.
0: And some of it is the people in that area could not afford the food that they were trying to sell. And consequently, stuff would sit there and rot. And they would end up just having loss in terms of having to throw a lot of stuff in the dumpster. And then they just went, you know what? We can't do this anymore. And they would close. And now you've got a food desert. You got a whole area of Chicago where there's not a grocery store within 5 miles. And these people have to figure out how they're going to get to the grocery store that's 5 miles away. And they don't have a car.
2: Sure.
0: So they have to steal one, of course. And they go, just kidding.
2: Halfway.
0: The city of Chicago says, here's what we're going to do. We're going to partner with this company, set up these grocery stores in these areas where they didn't want to be there because it wasn't cost effective for them. We're going to subsidize, and that way, you know, we can pay for the security. We'll accept the losses if there's, you know, theft or whatever. And we'll subsidize the cost. Instead of the bananas being a dollar, we'll pay for 30 cents of that, and the bananas will be 70 cents.
2: Okay.
0: And then people will be able to afford it. That's the thought process anyway. Now, you bring up EBT. And you're right. Frequently, the answer is give these people the money to go wherever the hell they want.
2: Well, but I didn't think about like the food desert part of that.
0: Right.
2: I do know that that does happen.
0: Sure.
2: But I didn't think about that.
0: Absolutely. The interesting thing is one of the reasons these places are failing is that there's substantially fewer SNAP purchases than there have been in the past. And there's a good reason for that. Because when you have the money is being given to you. It's a supplemental nutritional program, right? SNAP. The government is giving you the money. You go, well, I can spend this at the Publix next time I go there because it's free money. But if I want to spend my own actual money, I'm going to go to the government subsidized store and I'm going to buy what's there. And they carry different stuff. It's supposed to be like healthy food. You know, you're going to find lettuce and bananas and fruit and, you know, things of that nature. You're not going to find a lot of processed food there because they're like, you don't need the chips and the, you know, Oreos, guys. That's not what we're selling here. We're selling quality, nutritious food to feed your family. Well, shocker, people in those neighborhoods, not crazy over the nutritious food, even when it's 30% off. So they take their SNAP cards. They go elsewhere, buy the Oreos and the chips, and they buy the, you know, 70-cent bananas at this store, but that's not enough to sustain it. And that's why they eventually are going out of business. And the government has just been forking money into this place hand over fist, throwing tax dollars at it as it is crumbling and dying. It's a system that's never, ever, ever going to work if you're going to have the government attempt to compete with the free market economy. Because the free market economy is always going to win.
2: Yeah.
0: And that's exactly what's happening here. It's what happened in Kansas City, and it's what's going to happen in New York City, I guarantee it.
2: That really is a fascinating problem.
0: Yeah. Part of the problem is this. For instance, we recently had, a Walgreens that was closing because they just said, we can't do this anymore. We're getting robbed blind. People are coming in here shoplifting like crazy. Yes,
1: San Francisco?
0: Was it? It might have been San Francisco.
1: Seems like that's right.
0: But actually, I think it was Chicago now that I think of it.
1: Because, yeah, it might have been.
0: Yeah.
1: One of those two.
0: Because Walgreens was like, we can't do this anymore. We're shutting down. And they were one of the last actual stores in that area that people could go to. And you had city councilmen coming out of the woodwork. You can't shut down. How dare you? You're racist for closing down. Like, we're not racist. We're broke. We're losing money hand over fist. Our constituents, your constituents, won't stop robbing us blind. Nobody wants to come work here because they're getting carjacked on the way to their car every night. It's terrible. A friend of mine that owns the Applebee's in town closed the one in Centerpoint for the same reason.
2: Yeah,
0: he was just like, too many dine and dashers, too many people. I couldn't get employees to get here because they're terrified to leave this store after dark and walk across the parking lot. So if there are food deserts, you can blame the people who live in those food deserts for creating them.
2: I think, I feel like, and I could be totally wrong on this, I feel like in San Francisco, they have the stores where, like, you basically, it's a CVS or whatever that you'll go to the window.
0: Yeah.
2: And you'll tell them what they, you know, so that way you don't have people walking through the stores and stealing.
0: This is a recent creation because of that.
2: Because of that.
0: It's just got so bad. It's horrific that we live in a world like this, and then you get people complaining like, I can't believe I have to go talk through this window. Well, talk to the people who have been robbing this place blind. That seems to be the real problem here. 8:17, got to take a quick break. Come back and do the three things. Don't go away.
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7: We have a crash on the right shoulder in Hoover, 459 North after I-65, exit 15. Utility work, right shoulder blocked on Pelham Parkway, north and south at Martin Street. I'm Phil Carter in the traffic center.
8: Not much change in the forecast today from what we had yesterday. Highs are going to be hovering right around 90 with a chance of afternoon showers and storms. That's going to be more of the same as for our Friday and as we head into the weekend. And honestly, over the next 7 or so days, there's really not much variation in the forecast. Highs each day hovering in the low 90s, and each afternoon will feature a chance of some showers and some rumbles of thunder. I'm ABC 3340's meteorologist Riley Blackwell on Talk 99.5.
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0: I don't remember what year this song came out. I do know that Tommy Shaw was not yet with the band. In fact, this is, I think, the first and last release that had the previous guitarist on there. Tommy was still playing with the Harmony Band down in Montgomery. But I do remember traveling in my mother's 1972 Buick Skylark, a vehicle which I would later inherit, listening to this song on the radio, and there was still a new car smell. So it was probably 72 or 73 that Lorelei came out. This is the earliest Styx release that I can recall. I think it's the earliest one that existed, actually, that was a hit of any kind. But yeah, nice and early. 74? What do we got, Steve? He's looking it up right now. If I was traveling...
1: 76, recorded in 75.
0: 76? That seems late to me. 823, Dixon Divining, Talk 995, talk995.com. You know what? Let's hurry up and just get into this, shall we?
2: And now, it's Dixon and Vining's top three things you need to know.
0: Yes, the Senate Homeland Security Committee voted to hold Dr. Anthony Fauci in contempt for his appearance before that panel last week. At about this time, I think it was Wednesday of last week, that he took the Fifth 111 times, which would be in conflict with the pardon that he had received, the blanket pardon he got from Joe Biden. There was a ruling from the High Court, Supreme Court, back in 1896 that said, if you got pardoned, you don't get to stand on your Fifth Amendment rights when you're questioned by the government.
3: You did make a good point with the he's not trying to perjure himself either, and yep. Then that would be, mm-hmm. You know, bleeding.
0: His real fear here wasn't so much the perjury as it was the embarrassment. Because if he had had to go back and correct the record on all the things that he had said before, understanding that, look, the perjury that he did earlier when he

0: sat there and said, no, no, this wasn't a lab leak. We know that. You knew the exact opposite. You knew it was a lab leak, but you sat there under oath and said, we know it's not a lab leak. Oh, I haven't. I didn't fund gain of function. You knew for a fact you had funded gain of function. You absolutely funded gain of function. And under oath, you said, no, we didn't. Okay? These are the problems. This is the stuff that was really, you know, oh, there's a lot of scientific evidence behind the 6 feet of separation. No, there wasn't any at all. And he was writing this in his diary. He was telling his diary the truth the whole time, and he was lying to the Senate. He was lying to the American people. Now, could he have answered all of the questions legitimately and said, yeah, that whole 6 feet of separation thing was BS. We just made that up on the fly. Yeah, it did come out of a lab. It wasn't a wet market. That was a lie. Yeah, we did fund gain of function to a high degree, and yeah, that was a lie. But he would then have to be admitting that he had lied that whole time.
1: Right.
0: And he just wasn't willing to do that. He was not willing to sit down and explain to the American people that he had lied. His reputation would have been even worse, in more tatters than it is now. But it's pretty tattered. Yeah, this guy's 83, 84 years old. He's at the end of his career. He was supposed to be, you know, the be-all, end-all, a hero. There's supposed to be statues erected to him in the town square. It's the dark night. You either remain the hero or live long enough to see yourself, or you die the hero, or you live long enough to see yourself become a villain. And Anthony Fauci lived long enough to see himself become a villain. And most of America right now is looking very much askance at him and at anybody else who claims to be an expert in any field. I mean, he really screwed the pooch on that as well. Because now we sat and listened to this joker for 4 years. Oh, Anthony says this, Anthony says that. We'd better do this and that. And now when somebody comes forward and says, hey, listen, there's something fairly serious going on here, and I'm the expert on it, and I want to warn you guys, we'd all go, no, we're not listening. We don't care. Once again, we have the IRGC giving conflicting stories to what one would consider to be the government of Iran. You have two parallel tracks there, the IRGC, the Iranian Republican Guard, and then the government. The government is supposedly negotiating with the Trump administration, and the IRGC is coming out and saying, no, we're never going to stop pursuing a nuclear weapon. Well, we have a piece of paper that says you will. Well, that's I didn't sign it. I don't know what you're talking about. Okay. So this is why this war continues unabated, and I don't know. Are we living in 1984? We're at war with Oceania. We've always been at war with Oceania. Wait, did you read 1984?
1: I did.
0: You're the first person who sat in that chair who's read 1984. I'm so happy.
1: Yeah.
0: I have somebody I can talk about with
2: She stayed awake.
0: Yeah. Well, no, it's a great book.
2: George Orwell's writing style is boring, like watching paint dry.
1: Well, okay. I'll be honest with you. I actually did the audio book of it. So I didn't read it, but I know the words of it.
0: All right, you're in better shape than
1: yes.
0: either Steve or Valerie. I bring up 1984, I get blank stares.
1: No.
0: It's very depressing. He loved Big Brother.
1: Oh, God. And I listened to that, I think, like during, I think maybe 2020, 2021.
0: Oh, yeah.
1: When all the COVID.
0: We had a lot of free time.
1: Oh, my God.
0: You had a lot of free time.
1: It was scary.
0: I understand.
1: The parallels were so scary.
0: It is. It's terrifying, yeah. Really. And that's the thing that gets me is, you know, Winston Smith worked for the Department of Truth or the Ministry of Truth.
1: Ministry of Truth.
0: Right. And his job was to rewrite the historical articles that were not matching the way we believe today.
1: It's freaky.
0: Yeah.
1: Yeah.
0: Yeah. You really got to see it, read it, or listen to it as she did to get the idea. And then there's the story of ICE that detained the Alabama teen in the U.S. since childhood. He was in the U.S. since childhood, says AL.com. Oh, no, what a nightmare. You got to get way, way, way down in the story to find out that he has been here for 3 years under a final order of removal due to failure to appear to his immigration hearings. So he's 19. He was here for 6 years. He got a final order of removal at the age of 16. Stayed, went to school, and now they're upset that it's, oh, I can't believe they're trying to kick him out. Trying to kick him out. They tried to kick him out 3 years ago. He was supposed to go. He didn't leave.
1: I mean, I feel like he had to have done something because they're not just entering orders of removal for 16-year-olds that, how is he on anybody's radar?
0: That's a fair question. That is a fair question. Well, we know that he got picked up recently during a traffic stop, and that's when they kind of checked his immigration status, and they were like, uh-oh, you ain't supposed to be here. And consequently, he is about to get booted. You know, look, you got to take the bad with the good. And you can say, well, this guy's not harming anybody. Well, you can say that. You can also say if he left on his own or if his family had left on their own when they were supposed to, they could have turned around and come back legally. That was the deal.
1: Well, I'm saying like there's information missing because he was 16.
0: Right, right.
1: If he was just going to school and minding his own, he wouldn't be on anybody's radar as a 16-year-old.
0: A fair assessment. 8:30, Dixon and Binding, Talk 99.5.
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11: Work and Rec's 459 North after I-65, exit 15 and 280 West at Doug Baker Boulevard. I'm Phil Carter in the Traffic Center.
17: Not much change in the forecast today from what we had yesterday. Highs are going to be hovering right around 90 with a chance of afternoon showers and storms. That's going to be more of the same as for our Friday and as we head into the weekend. And honestly, over the next 7 or so days, there's really not much variation in the forecast. Highs each day hovering in the low 90s, and each afternoon will feature a chance of some showers and some rumbles of thunder. I'm ABC 3340's meteorologist Riley Blackwell on Talk 99.5.
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19: 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Seriously. 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What we're defending is what happened to us 6 years ago with this little sawed-off twat that was sitting in front of the Senate, running over the entire country and telling you to shut up.
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0: 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K squared in for V squared, I think. Yeah. You have a middle name, don't you?
1: We talked about this on Thursday.
0: I forgot already.
1: Miranda.
0: That's right. Thursday. That's right.
1: Tuesday.
0: Sorry, it's all blending together.
1: Look.
0: Yeah.
1: I'm doing very well to be like here and talking.
0: Well, I'm just glad that it doesn't start with a K, because that'd be weird. But yeah.
1: Like when I was married?
0: Yes.
1: Yeah.
0: Which
1: is still my legal.
0: Technically?
1: Yeah.
0: Haven't got that changed yet, huh?
1: I can't come off my passport long enough to.
0: I mean,
1: I will after this trip.
0: I understand.
1: I'll change it after this trip.
0: I got you. Okay. Sure.
2: Wow. She's actually intelligent enough to get her identifications changed.
0: How could you possibly
2: think about
0: do that? Yeah. No, I heard women aren't going to be able to vote if we pass the SAVE Act because they can't change their ID. Right. Aqua Systems, 383-3999. I'm giving you their number up front because I think it's important that you call, make an appointment for a no-obligation presentation. It takes about 20 to 30 minutes. You know, I had been doing commercials for Aqua Systems for quite some time, and I really wanted a system, but I lived in a rental house, and they're like, yeah, we don't really do rental houses. It's not a good idea. I said, okay, I get it. I got an interior, you know, just a water cooler that I could use in my kitchen to get the best water humanly possible into my body and to cook with and all that good stuff. But when I did finally move into a house, I said, I want the entire package. I said, I already know I want the system. I want the presentation. And so I took time out of Scotty's life. Scott Pilkerton came over, and he gave me the entire presentation. It was about a half an hour. And it is quite astounding. When they test the water that's in the bottles in your refrigerator and you see it's really not much better than your tap water. You're like, hey, why am I paying all this money for this water that's really not very good? And then they test the stuff that comes out of your refrigerator door because you've got that filter in the fridge, right? That's supposed to make a difference. Oh, boy, it does not. It does not. The water that's coming out of your tap, the water that's in the bottles, the water that's coming out of the fridge door, they're all just equally bad. And then you test the Aqua Systems water and you see how pure and wonderful it is and you say, I want that in my life. And what a difference it makes in your showering, in your cleaning, in your car washing. True. 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They let you, you know, give you the information and let you make the decision yourself. And I think you'll make the right one once you've seen it. 383-3999. Systems start as low as zero, down $60 a month. You can get 12 months same as cash. You'll love Aqua Systems water. I know I do. Some big changes. Oh, by the way, I want greatwater.com. Got to give you their website address as well. Some big changes coming for iPhone users in the Messages app. As an old person, I'm once again like, oh, what are you changing now?
1: I don't like any changes they ever put into effect.
0: Must you?
1: I hate every update Apple does to the iPhone. I'm sorry. Go on.
0: No, I'm with you. I agree wholeheartedly. They gave me one. This was, I don't know. It seems like almost a year ago, but it probably wasn't that long, where your eyes would actually move it could like see your eyes and it would move the text for you while you were reading something. And it was the most annoying thing ever. I was like, don't do that. I had to go in and disable it.
1: Oh, thank God! I never experienced that because that sounds horrible. You explained it.
0: It was horrible. I don't think they made a big deal out of it, and I think it sort of disappeared quietly after that because I think most people had the same experience I had, which was, this is not good.
1: No,
0: this is not good.
1: Sounds terrible.
0: So here's what's supposedly going to be happening now. Their beta test is going on, and it's going to be iOS 27 released next month. One update adds one-tap suggestions for photos, emails, notes, and calendar updates based on a message. I already get calendar updates based on a message. I mean, if somebody says, hey, let's get together a Thursday, August 6th at 8:40 a.m., and I say, sounds good, my calendar will automatically go, do you want to add this to the calendar? So it's already there.
1: Mine doesn't do that. It will highlight the date to where I can push it.
0: Mm-hmm.
1: And add it to the calendar if
0: calendar.
1: I choose to. It doesn't prompt me. And I like that.
0: Okay. How about send a progress bar, ascending progress bar, so you can see how long it's taking for your little text to go through.
1: They already do that.
0: Well, then it's really not that new, is it?
1: No, that's not
0: okay,
1: new.
0: Okay, not new at all. This involves text chains with non-iPhone users. Digital drawings. I don't know what that is. Am I supposed to, like, I can draw a picture and send it to somebody on text?
1: I don't know what that
0: Look,
1: is.
0: It's a duck. They sent you a picture of a duck. What do you think? Is it good?
1: I mean, I think you can do something like that. I guess they're just saying that you can do that with non-iPhone users now.
0: Maybe so.
1: Yeah.
0: I don't know. I use my phone for the most rudimentary stuff, but I have the high-end one because when Valerie's here, we shoot a video every single morning. And, you know, it looks crisp and clean because of the, what have I got, the 17 Max Pro, something like that? I don't know. So whatever the newest one is. I went in to get like one step behind, one lower, because I usually buy the one that's right behind it because it's like they make it real cheap when the new one comes out.
1: Yeah.
0: So my plan was I was going to get that, and they were like, oh, no, the 17 is only this much. I was like, you got to be kidding me. Like, really? Okay, I'll take it. I'll get the newest, bestest one and not know how to use anything on. Sad but true. I mean, you know, there was a great Seinfeld episode where Jerry went and got everybody wizards, which back in the 90s was like a, you know, it was a calculator. It was a texting device. It was a note-taking device. It was a Palm Pilot, essentially.
1: Okay.
0: Remember the Palm Pilot?
1: I do that, yeah.
0: Okay. Well, he bought his parents a wizard, and he paid like $250 for it. And his dad was real excited because he's like, did you buy this from a street vendor? Did you buy this off the street? He goes, yeah, $50. I paid a guy $50. Oh, we got to get more of these. He was running for condo board chairman, and he wanted to bribe everybody else with these things. He goes, go get me a dozen more. And Jerry's like, I'm going to go broke buying this thing. He finally finds somebody on the street, and he buys, you know, a dozen of these things. And later, first off, his father only refers to it as a tip calculator. He's like, oh, I got the tip calculator. This is great. I can figure out what the tip is going to be at dinner. He said, Dad, it does so much more than that.
1: Yeah.
0: Well, that's me, basically.
1: Yeah.
0: I'm like, I use the calculator. I use the phone. I use the calendar. I text. And I use social media in terms of things like X, Facebook, YouTube. This is about one-tenth of what the phone is capable of doing. You know, it can do so much more than I use it for. And I don't care because I don't want to do any of those things.
1: My dad passed 2 years ago. He was 92 when he passed. He had a remarkable handle on the iPhone.
0: Really?
1: He really did. And the man was like the most expert emoji user and sender.
0: Wow.
1: It's crazy. I mean, it was crazy. My now 76-year-old mother, I still have to show her how to send an email. I have shown her, you know, every other day for about the past 3-4 years, mm-hmm. how to send an email.
0: Yeah.
1: So, you know, I don't know, but it's funny what some people will. I'm kind of like you. I maybe use it a little bit more.
0: Yeah. The learning curve is steep for a guy like me. I miss when I had a 12-year-old daughter. I could bring a new phone home and just hand it to her and go, make this work for daddy. And she would go, half an hour later, she'd come back. Here you go. All working, done. Everything set up the way you want it. I was like, damn. Now they do that at the store.
1: Yeah.
0: And they do it so quickly, it's like a blink of an eye. I was hardly there for any time at all. And they just got it taken care of. Bing, bang, boom. And it's all well and good. But again, if somebody actually sat me down and said, let me show you all the things your iPhone is capable of, my head might explode. I don't know. I use the notepad for, you know, like grocery lists.
1: My best friend saying that, you know, my mother's going to get me. And I was like, she knows it's true.
0: Yes.
1: Sorry, Mom.
0: That is the problem with being on the radio and saying these things out loud. People hear you and they're kind of like, what? Is that what he really thinks of me?
1: Nothing I would not say. Nothing I haven't said
0: to her face.
1: To her face.
0: Sure. I understand. You know, maybe next time you want to say something like to her, you should send her an email. See how it goes.
1: She can check her email.
0: Oh, she knows how to check it. Okay.
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12: Well, we have two collisions in Jefferson County. One is 280 West at Doug Baker Boulevard. The other, 459 North after I-65, exit 15. I'm Phil Carter in the Traffic Center.
13: Not much change in the forecast today from what we had yesterday. Highs are going to be hovering right around 90 with a chance of afternoon showers and storms. That's going to be more of the same as for our Friday and as we head into the weekend. And honestly, over the next 7 or so days, there's really not much variation in the forecast. Highs each day hovering in the low 90s, and each afternoon will feature a chance of some showers and some rumbles of thunder. I'm ABC 3340's meteorologist Riley Blackwell on Talk 99.5.
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0: One. Talk 99.5, talk99.5.com, the Sugar Hill Gang. One of the earliest in the rap genre. I think Blondie beat him to it with Rapture, right? That was a...
1: Just a little bit.
0: What a
1: yeah,
0: horrible song. What an absolutely atrocious song. Rapture?
2: You thought that was horrible?
0: I still think it's horrible.
2: Oh.
0: Thought it was horrible then. I think it's horrible now. You like it? You actually enjoyed Rapture, did you? Did you ever see the video on MTV?
2: Uh-huh. Oh, yeah. Oh,
0: painful. Painful.
2: I like Blondie. Yeah. I like.
0: Oh, I like Blondie, too. I like The Tide Is High. I like a lot of stuff they did. Rapture was not one of them. I had to play that. I was on the radio and when it became a hit, and I was like, oh, why? No.
2: No, I liked it.
0: Okay. No accounting for taste, I guess. 8:51 with Dixon and Heidi. She's like, I'm not coming back tomorrow. If you're going to sit here and insult me.
2: Like, we've been friends back. For so long.
0: That's true. You should know.
1: That's over.
0: Tell me by now.
2: No, I mean, like, my taste. Anyway, friends, whatever.
0: Perfectly understandable.
2: You.
0: Exactly. I would not want to be friends with somebody who would have someone like me as a friend. I can tell you that right now. I'm very concerned about you. and knowing you, I'm very concerned about me, too, now that I think of it. Brian says, you must try those browns from Bojangles. They are crazy good. I'm going to be honest with you. I've had them twice. Both times they were underdone. And I don't know if it was that location or what the problem was.
1: You had them twice from the same location?
0: Yeah. And both times I was like, these are terrible. This is not a good hash brown. They were mealy almost. Ugh. But I will go try them from a different location since that one is now closed. It's over there by the, remember the 24E Fitness you and I both used to belong to?
2: Me? Yeah. Oh, Ellis Piano?
0: Yeah, right over there by Ellis Piano. Yeah. Yeah. Me? You're talking to me? Yes. Yes, you're
2: I
0: the only.
2: I forgot that I did.
0: You're the person in the room.
2: Yes, I did have membership there. Yeah. I forgot
1: are
2: about
1: you
2: that.
1: Still
2: for
1: technically a member?
2: No.
1: Okay, just checking.
2: Hopefully
0: no,
2: not.
0: Me neither.
2: I don't think so.
0: I pulled up one day and got out of the vehicle, the Ford Flex, and I hear, oh, give me a break. I turn around and she's standing there. I was like, what are you doing? She goes, I'm a member here. This is the other gym I belong to. You were so fit that you belonged to two gyms. You had only two. One gym could not contain you.
2: I was training with one girl who paid for one membership.
0: Oh, gotcha.
2: And I think it was a different 24E, so I was able to use that one.
0: Oh, yeah, you can use them all if you're paying for.
2: And
0: the
2: then
0: right
2: I was
0: amount,
2: paying for a, but then I was paying for a different gym.
0: I used to love going there 24E because I could go there in the morning before I got to work. Mm-hmm. When I used to do middays here, it was easy getting the workout done before you spend the rest of your day. Best possible life. You're living your best possible life. I get off the airwaves here. I do the things that need to be done that are on my list of check off of the other jobs that I have around here, and I am just exhausted. I'm like, ain't no gym in my future, man. It's me going home to lie down.
2: That takes waking up that much earlier.
0: Yeah, I ain't doing that.
2: I'm drinking coffee. Mm.
0: Hey, Dixon, you're going to have to break off the diet, and when you go to Mickey D's for your Egg McMuffin, you've got to try their blueberry and cream cheese pie. Fatty approved, says Brian. Thank you, Brian. Appreciate it. Mike says, add the verde salsa to the egg white grill, and it's a good, easy eat on the road breakfast. Salsa hangs in the muffin craters if you do it right. You've really thought this through, Mike. I like it. If you could get them to glue the egg white and chicken together with the cheese instead of laying it on the muffin, you could salsa two sides. Oh, that's good. Put the cheese between the chicken and the egg white. Then I want to put the salsa on the biscuits or on the muffins and make sure it dips into the craters and holds fast in there to make it really exactly perfect. At this point, you're kind of a pain at the drive-through window. They're like, don't come back here. We would prefer not to serve you any longer. Taylor says, y'all remember the Hershey's Gold Bar a few years back? I do. Why do you ask? We get some of the most random texts here. Orange slices. What? The jersey, just hang it on the wall, says Grant, talking about the Metal Arc Lemon jersey. Yeah, I probably could have done that. but it wasn't like an original Metal Arc Lemon jersey. It was just a knockoff.
2: That's kind of what I was thinking initially until you said what it would like look like on you.
0: Yeah.
2: And the mental picture again. I can't lose it.
0: Mm-mm. Whatever time we stay on, just stop changing the clock, says Thomas. After a year or two, no one will think anything of it. I don't know. You have to appreciate how long it has taken for people to get used to Dixon and Vining in the morning. I mean, you occasionally still get people who are like, I miss Matt and Ani. Okay, they've been gone a long time. Ani longer than Matt. You're just going to have to let it go, people. I mean, people get hooked on something and they don't want to let it go anytime soon, so they continue to fret about its disappearance. So you can go ahead and change the time. 5, 6, 7 years from now, you're still going to have people going, I remember back when we used to move the clock back and forth. I miss those days. Okay. Susie says, this week's lineup of guest hosts is the best you've had in years. Well, thank you, Susie. I appreciate that. One guest host three times, and Matt once, and Spud once. We'll do it again next time Valerie leaves and takes off for any amount of time. We'll do the exact same thing to make Susie happy.
2: Thank you, Susie.
0: Catherine's like, I don't know if I want to do that. Let's see. You also have people that sell their SNAP cards for cash because the drug dealer doesn't take SNAP. Yes, in reference to the Chicago grocery stores and the fact that they're not getting as many SNAP sales. Well, if you can get 30% off your groceries and go in there, spend a little bit of money, and get the groceries that you need, then you can turn around and sell your SNAP card for 50% on the dollar, 50 cents on the dollar. I used to go outside my grocery store when I worked at a grocery store and watch this happen with food stamps. People would regularly sell food stamps to people outside the store, 50 cents on the dollar. They'd take their money, they'd go inside, they'd buy beer or cigarettes or whatever. And these guys would take the food stamps and go wherever they were going to go with them, I guess. I don't know, they didn't come into my store. Maybe Chicago should have subsidized the police department with $13 million to protect people from being robbed and protect the stores from being looted, says Sully. Okay. Good take on 1984 that Steve would like is the movie Equilibrium. Christian Bale and Sean Bean, fantastic. It is an amazing movie. It is one of my favorite movies, Equilibrium. It's not really 1984. It's a world where they have done away with all emotions and everybody has to take this injection every single day to control your emotions. And, because emotions leads to uprising, leads to people wanting to take over the government and think they can do a better job and et cetera, et cetera, et cetera. If you can kind of make people just be dull automatons, they're easy to control. And Christian Bale plays what they call a cleric. Sort of a police officer, one of the guys in charge of keeping people in line and making sure that they're taking their daily dose. There's a big tower that sets off an alarm every 6 hours or so when you're supposed to dose yourself. And it's also an action film, which sounds strange, but you have to see it to believe it. It is one of the greatest dystopian future films you will ever see. And it is a closely guarded secret because I talk to people who love these sci-fi dystopian future films, and they're like, never heard of it. You've never heard of Equilibrium? It's fantastic.
2: When did it come out?
0: Oh, gosh. It probably about 20 years ago. It was well before The Dark Knight.
2: Okay.
0: Yeah. Gotta say...
1: 2002.
0: Mm-hmm. Happy birthday to E, our buddy Amir. He is turning... I think 3'6" today. So,
2: God bless.
0: Happy birthday.
2: Happy birthday, E.
0: I don't know how old he is. But he's asking about whether butter should be in or out of the fridge. Out, of course. Gigi says, I had to show my birth certificate to get the star ID, but on the Aaliyah website, it states a star ID cannot be used as proof of citizenship. I know. Screwy, isn't it? You should see Sandra Bullock rapping that song on the Jonathan Ross Show. She might just change your mind, Richard. No, the Sugar Hill Gang, absolutely. I saw her do it. I watched that video. I love Sandra Bullock. I like the way she raps. She's got soul. 9 o'clock, Dixon and Vining, Talk 99.5.
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4: U.S. Senator Katie Britt is slamming the recent Democrat candidate who won the party's primary in Michigan for the U.S. Senate race. Britt was on Fox News calling Abdul El-Sayed a jihadist sympathizer and warning Americans that the Democrat Party is being taken over by socialists and communists.
5: This is a sad day for America. I mean, the fact that this man could win an election is absolutely unbelievable. He is actually a jihadist sympathizer. We saw him just 2 days ago, El-Sayed, at a pool party with Hassan Piker, who said that America deserved 9/11. These are not people who stand with us and for our values, and they're infiltrating from within. We have to make sure to stand firmly and say we love this country, we want to fight for the citizens of this country, and we want to make sure that there's peace and prosperity here and across the globe.
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4: An Enterprise woman who is facing murder charges in the death of her 2-year-old daughter is asking for her trial to be moved out of Coffee County. The attorney for Adrian Reed says that the news coverage and social media posts surrounding this case has prevented the ability to have an unbiased jury chosen in that county. Attorney David Harrison is asking for the trial to be moved in order for his client to obtain a fair trial. Reed first reported her daughter missing to authorities this past February, which was actually 2 months after the fact. Authorities have searched for Genesis Reed, but the child's body has yet to be found. I'm Andrea Tice.
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0: 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Catherine Kyatt, the criminal defense attorney, in for the vacationing Valerie Vining both today and tomorrow. It is the 6th of August of 2026. We got a half and half chance of rain. You just heard everything they told you from ABC 3340. They're good. And, you know, as good as you can be at this time of year when things are a little wicky-wicky. Maybe you're going to get some rain. Maybe you ain't. 50-50 shot today, tomorrow. Better than average on Saturday. Highs in the low 90s, hovering around in there. It's a typical August in Alabama, I think is what I'm trying to say. 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
12: It's Steve's turn.
13: Well, if you've listened to the show over any length of time, you know that we on the show love lists. And food rankings are really popular. Some are more fun than others. Some a bit overtly centered. Witness yesterday's ranking of hard candies. But the debate can be fun. I've got one here. I like hard candies. But this one gets very specific, like that particular list. This writer is named A.M. Morrow, as seen on the site Unearth the Voyage. So, Richard, let's begin the debate on the top 15 bands named after a city, state, country, or continent.
0: Oh, my.
13: How specific can we get, right?
0: Mm-hmm.
13: Number 15, Orleans. Band members self-admit they actually named themselves after Orléans, France, but New Orleans was happy to claim them as well. Number 15. Okay. Number 14, Manhattan Transfer. They state they got their name actually from a 1925 novel.
0: Okay.
13: Number 13, the Georgia Satellites had exactly one hit. Still made the list at number 13.
0: Yeah.
2: It was a great song, though.
13: Great number hit. 12, the New York Dolls, which did inspire the likes of the Ramones and Sex Pistols. Of course, future actor David Johansen was singing lead back in the day. Maybe made the list because more they were influential. I don't know. Number 11. Hard rock, heavy metal, glam metal, whatever you want to call it, band out of Finland by the name of Hanoi Rocks. They were just starting to get their break here in the U.S. when their drummer Razzle died in a car accident. The band just couldn't figure out how to go on without him.
0: Getting a new drummer, not an option, apparently.
13: Apparently okay. Not. It's kind of like the whole John Bonham situation. Led Zeppelin said, John Bonham out, we're done.
0: Okay.
13: Number 10, an American-based indie rock band that most people have never heard of called Beirut. Maybe you chose the wrong city to name yourself after.
0: Yeah.
13: Number 9, Texas. not the country band Little Texas, a Scottish band which had some success in the UK, but ironically enough, never in America, not even in the state they named themselves after.
0: Okay.
13: Number eight, we know these guys for the ballad from Top Gun, Berlin. They did have a couple of rockin' hits as well. Number seven, this seems a little low. Asia, the supergroup, big with their first two albums. Kind of fizzled sales-wise after, but let's face it, we still hear their songs quite a bit.
0: Yeah, they don't have a single original member left in there touring again. It's like, yeah, what are you doing?
13: Number six, this seems a bit overrated, even though I remember when they blasted onto the scene. Europe hit big with the album and title cut from a Final Countdown. Did have three other hits in the U.S. charts. Strangely enough, they're actually still touring, mostly in their home continent of Europe,
0: I guess.
13: Number five, America, a band actually formed in London, England, by kids from U.S. Air Force servicemen that were stationed there. Seem low?
0: I don't know. I have to hear the rest of the list first.
13: Number four, the one and only country act on the list, the boys from Fort Payne.
0: Alabama.
13: Yep. Number three, Kansas. Of course, the song Carry On My Wayward Son that's never going to go away from classic rock radio, but unfortunately, that kind of overshadows all their other songs, which are good, too.
0: Yeah, I love Kansas. Big fan.
13: Number two, Boston. Despite only having three big-selling albums, the band stuck around. Now they've got a long-lasting impact on radio now. Think about this. For a half century.
0: Oh, yeah.
13: Their initial album came out 1976.
0: Amazing.
13: Care to guess what number one is?
2: If it's not Chicago Transit Authority, I am...
0: Gotta be Chicago.
13: Yeah. Bingo. Yeah, Chicago. Formed in 1967 as Chicago Transit Authority. Shortened it when the actual CTA complained. Yeah, they got a few, sound that, let's face it, few can match. So that's the top 15.
0: I find that interesting. I find it interesting because I feel like there are a couple that don't need to be on that list. Beirut?
13: Yeah, Beirut.
0: Come on. Texas? Let's not be silly here.
13: Yeah.
0: Now, what would you replace them with? I don't know, but...
13: Well, I mentioned one of them, Little Texas.
0: Little Texas would probably be better than Texas.
13: Probably.
0: They're named after that. Let me see. I'm trying to think of geographically named bands named after...
13: Cities, state, country, or continent.
0: Or continents. Yeah, I'll have to give that more thought. This is not this is not enough time for this pop quiz. But, wow, I just... We're taking these bands that have one hit or no hits and we're putting them high above some of the... I mean, Manhattan Transfer, great group.
13: Yeah.
0: Absolutely great group. I mean, wonderful harmonies, still together, still working together, which is interesting. If you get a chance, you might want to go see them. I loved them. I owned a lot of their albums back in the day. But, you know, I'm sorry, Beirut doesn't belong above them.
13: I would agree. I'm not sure Beirut belongs on the list.
0: No, I'm pretty sure it doesn't belong on the list.
2: I kind of like the name, but...
0: Yeah, well, of course you do, because you're Lebanese.
2: Yes.
0: That doesn't mean she likes women. Don't get it confused. I have to explain that to people all the time.
13: Actual Lebanon, Lebanese.
0: Yes, that's exactly right.
13: There you go.
0: Like Danny Thomas.
2: Yeah, wasn't there.
13: Sure.
0: Yeah, there you go. I'm dredging the bottom here. Maybe that's why they came up with 15. They had to throw some fillers in there, like Beirut and Texas, because they couldn't come up with any other names.
13: Yeah. Why'd you settle on 15? Maybe just go top 10.
0: It could have been. Hey, listen, if anybody else has an idea out there, 545-9950, drop us a line. I would love to hear your concept of another. And don't be throwing out group names that we already have on the list. Read it again real quick from the bottom up. Give us all 15 just quickly.
13: All right. 15, Orleans. Mm-hmm. 14, Manhattan Transfer. 13, Georgia Satellites. 12, New York Dolls. 11, Hanoi Rocks. Number 10, Beirut. 9, Texas. Those two bands that nobody really knows here. Berlin at 8. Asia, 7. Europe, 6. America, 5. Alabama, 4. Kansas, Boston, and Chicago, your top 3.
2: What, Hanoi Rocks? Wasn't that the drummer that died... Wasn't that in the car wreck from the guy from...
13: No, you're thinking Shannon Hoon.
2: No. The guy from Motley Crue.
13: Yeah. Vince Neil was driving. Shannon Hoon was the guy that died.
0: Is that right?
2: Shannon Hoon was in Blind Melon, and he died of an overdose.
0: Yeah. He died. Shannon Hoon died of an overdose on the tour bus, as I recall correctly. I think you're right. I think it was...
2: It was the guy from Hanoi Rocks.
0: Yeah, they were probably touring together, I think. Yeah. Something like that. Vince Neil, murderer.
2: Am I right?
0: I think
2: right.
0: Incredibly nice guy, though, Vince Neil, by the way. Yeah. Just about as nice as you could get.
13: Oh, yeah. Sorry, I was wrong. For some reason, I had the dates wrong in my head. I was thinking it was later, December 8, 1984.
0: How dare you?
13: Yeah, that was me.
0: Okay, we'll let it go this time. Don't let it happen again.
2: Blind Melon was great.
0: You think so, really?
2: Yeah.
0: I was not that big a fan. The one
13: Everybody
0: song.
13: Likes the song No Rain. Can you name another song from them?
2: Change is my favorite song.
13: Okay. So you're actually a fan then.
0: I don't like the song No Rain, so you can't say like everyone it. Likes it.
2: I mean, it's their most popular
0: two people.
13: Most everybody knows it.
2: Yeah,
0: oh, yeah,
2: everybody
0: knows it. Knowing it and liking it are two different things. Ask John Bird. 9:15, but again, just every time, Richard, every time, you're going to give the boy a complex. You have to
13: see an opening, you just have to take it.
0: Can't help it.
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3: 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You can bounce Hanoi rocks and replace them with the Tijuana Brass. Huh? Yeah, you got Herb Alpert and the Tijuana Brass.
4: Yeah.
3: Maybe Sergio Mendez and Brazil 66. But definitely, definitely lose Texas and put in the Atlanta Rhythm Section. Huh? How about the Miami Sound Machine? Personally, I would not put Florida Georgia Line on any list ever.
5: But Damian Mitchell would.
3: Yes, he would. True. Somebody put in Africa. No, there's no Africa.
5: There's a song.
3: It's a song called Africa.
5: But congratulations.
3: Best of my knowledge, there is not a group called Africa. Kathy says Telluride. I don't know that they're really going with local groups. I could be wrong on that.
5: Well, and then, no disrespect to them, but they didn't hit really huge nationwide.
3: So. No, they did not. No, that Telluride was a local gang, and great. 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Played a lot of frat stuff, and wonderful, but not quite good enough to make the list. 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The Seattle Seahawks are allowing the NFL's annual Hard Knocks series to take us behind the scenes. And the first episode with the defending Super Bowl champions gave us a peek at the first day of training camp. And the Navy's Blue Angels stole the show.
5: Okay.
3: Blue Angels typically play no role in an NFL training camp, but somehow at the climax of Tuesday night's episode, there they were, roaring across the sky over the Seahawks and making some of the millionaire professional athletes and coaches react like wide-eyed kids. More of that in a moment, but firstly, you should know that it is rare for the defending Super Bowl champs to allow dozens of cameras to be placed throughout their training facility and have players and coaches mic'd up so the viewing public can watch their meetings and practices and listen to typically private conversations. But the Seahawks are graciously allowing it this year. We saw plenty in this episode, from insights on practice fights to intel on contracts. Then we got to Seattle's first padded practice. First time they put on their pads in San Francisco. Okay. The shot then cuts to the Seahawks on their field in pads, thudding each other up and perhaps being a little more physical than that till you hear the roar of the jet engines overhead. Players and coaches look skyward, and six blue and yellow F-A-18 scream across in formation, a trail of white smoke in their wake. Ooh, contrails. Contrails. Chemtrails. Oh, no. Yes, America, McDonald exclaims. Blue Angels, baby. Let's go. America, linebacker Ernest Jones IV exclaims. Yeah, America. America. How can you not watch the Blue Angels, says McDonald rhetorically. Everybody stopped. Practice came to a halt so they could sit and watch the Blue Angels go by. Okay, love it. You know, we're lucky because Pensacola Air Base and Orange Beach, I've seen the Blue Angels more times than the average person will see them in a lifetime. Mostly you get to see them at air shows and stuff like that, or if you're at a stadium when they do a flyover, it's great. But you get down to Orange Beach at the right time of year, you might see them twice in a day.
4: Yeah.
5: Heck, you might get buzzed. You never know.
3: Yes, yeah. Did you see what happened there when they shot down the beach?
5: I did.
3: And people were complaining, and they were like, oh, my God, I can't believe they did this, and those pilots need to be disciplined, whatever. And the guy in charge was like, hell no, this is America. Shut up. I mean, he was just like,
4: I wish I was there.
5: Oh, yeah.
4: That would have been so cool.
3: He was like, suck it up. This is the Blue Angels.

0: This is America, and we don't whine like that. I love it. Barry Manilow rescheduled a concert 45 minutes before it started.
1: Oh, dang.
0: Ongoing lung cancer recovery. He didn't give a reason for it, but they said 45 minutes before it was set to start, it was like, it was in Kentucky. Yeah.
1: Too much bourbon?
0: I have no earthly idea. I mean, I think he went there for the jelly. But just so bad. What's wrong with you? Why do you say these things?
1: That's because you see an opening and you just can't help it.
0: Same with Barry. Anyway, sending hugs, take care, and remember, you must come first, one user wrote on X. I'm so sorry you had to reschedule tonight's show. Another added, please look after yourself, Barry, sending much love and healing energy from across the pond. He's beginning to look more and more like Harpo Marx. If you see the pictures, bless his heart. He's up there, man. Guy wrote some of the greatest commercial jingles of all time. Did some of the greatest music, easy listening music, right? You're not a big Barry Manilow fan? I saw the face you just made there.
2: Just because I saw his picture.
0: Oh.
1: Impressed, are we?
0: You saw the Harpo Marx picture.
2: Yeah.
0: Yeah. If you lined he, Rod Stewart, and Harpo Marx up all in a line, you'd be hard-pressed to pick one out of the lineup, you know? Bless their hearts. Rock and Roll Hall of Famer, Jackson Brown, has zero political savvy. He donated money to the Doug Jones campaign again. I mean,
1: okay, good luck with that.
0: He gave $500 in December, $250 in March, and $250 in June. I'm like, Jackson, you're not getting any younger. Hold on to that money. Stop throwing good money after bad. $1,000 on the Doug Jones campaign? Why not just flush it down the toilet?
2: I mean,
1: you mean he didn't do that when he did that?
0: Kind of. The Akron Zips. You familiar with the Akron Zips?
2: I did not know that was what they were called.
0: They are a college football team.
2: I know.
0: Obviously.
2: I had no idea that that was what their mascot was.
0: In order to build
1: most
0: up...
1: Most of the students that went there didn't either.
0: They actually draw a pretty good crowd. I think they're a tier two team. I could be wrong on that. But they decided in order to get a little more excitement going for the first game of the year, they have issued a release that says a season ticket holder will be randomly selected as the offensive coordinator of the game. The fan will work with Zips head coach Joe Moorhead to help script the opening drive when Akron hosts Robert Morris in its first home game on September 12th. The Zips will open the season the previous week at Wake Forest. Doesn't seem
1: nothing
0: right.
1: Could go wrong there.
0: I mean, you're putting a whole football team up against one guy, Robert Morris. How is he going to do? He doesn't have a chance, Bob.
1: He's a big guy.
0: Is he that big? Is he going to be okay? We'll see.
2: I don't I'm trying to figure out. I don't know that they actually have an offensive coordinator. So I guess they're.
0: That's what they're doing. They're just bringing a random lucky fan out of the stands.
2: I can't find a name of an actual offensive coordinator for them unless the head coach is doing that too. So
1: we need somebody. How about just some random dude?
0: That's why they. Yep, exactly.
2: And we don't have to pay him.
0: Mm. And Gutfeld regular Jeff Dye drives a Tesla. He doesn't do conservative stuff on stage. He does it, you know, on Gutfeld when he's on Fox and whatever. He's a pretty funny guy. I've seen him once or twice on Gutfeld. But he tours, you know, does stand-up comedy, and drives a Tesla. He comes out of the comedy club the other day, and somebody has written the word douche on his car. Now, what you don't know, or whoever did it didn't know, is that there are cameras on Teslas that will actually photograph you while you're doing that. And that's exactly how he caught Laura Keitlinger, whom I actually like as a stand-up comic. She's pretty funny. I've liked her for years. She's always been kind of struggling in that mid-tier of comics can't break through. But if you have seen the movie Kicking and Screaming with Will Ferrell, she was one of the two lesbian mothers of Bing Bong, the little Asian kid. Anybody? Bueller? Nothing? Okay, never mind. Anyway, she's pretty funny, but writing on somebody's car is not really acceptable behavior. And why are you picking on Tesla? He may have bought it back when Elon was a Democrat. You don't know.
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16: This crash on 280 West at Kinley Way has the 2 left turn lanes blocked. We're also working a wreck in Hoover, 459 North after I-65, exit 15. I'm Phil Carter in the traffic center.
17: Not much change in the forecast today from what we had yesterday. Highs are going to be hovering right around 90 with a chance of afternoon showers and storms. That's going to be more of the same as for our Friday and as we head into the weekend. And honestly, over the next 7 or so days, there's really not much variation in the forecast. Highs each day hovering in the low 90s, and each afternoon will feature a chance of some showers and some rumbles of thunder. I'm ABC 3340's meteorologist Riley Blackwell on Talk 99.5.
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0: Somebody look up what album this is off of. Is it from Crime of the Century? Even in the Quietest Moments? You think it's Crime of the Century?
1: I believe it is.
0: I think it is, too. I think Crime of the Century, which immediately preceded Breakfast in America, which was their quintessential album. Supertramp's Breakfast in America was their Led Zeppelin 4, if there was such a thing. Had 3, 4, 5 songs that came off of that thing as hits. It was the one that they were waiting for. And then, of course, they broke up, because that's what bands do. I saw them in concerts. Must have been 1979. It was June the 6th of 1979. How would I know that? Richard, how do you know that, you say? Because...
1: Yes, Richard. How do you know that?
0: My best friend Brian had just gotten his driver's license that day. It was his 16th birthday. And so he drove a bunch of people to the concert, and I was in the other car that was full of friends that drove to the concert, and it was an amazing concert. The Supertramp Breakfast in America tour. Oh, still one of my favorites of all time. 9:37 with Dixon and Vining. Catherine Kyatt now just going silent. She's just wandered away. Have you dozed off? Is that what's going on here? You can be honest with me.
2: I've been talking.
0: Barely. Put the mic in front of your face. What's wrong with you? Don't you know?
2: All right. I've been talking. I didn't talk much in the 6 o'clock hour.
0: No, you did not. No. But I thought you were just kind of dozing off on me. I apologize. I shan't accuse you of that again.
2: I was assuming that you were doing other things.
0: Over here looking at important business on my computer.
2: I was gonna jump in once you started.
0: If I said something worthwhile.
2: That's right.
0: I see where you're going with this. How do you feel about Shake Shack? You ever been there?
2: I've never been there.
0: Me neither. I walked by it a dozen times in the summit. I mean, easily. A dozen, maybe more. I have never once opened the door, taken 2 steps in.
2: Like, obviously shakes, but they have like burgers and fries and stuff like that too.
0: Yeah. Okay. I have heard that they have a really good smash burger. Now, I did stop at one. It was on the beach in Florida, Treasure Island, Florida. And all they really had was they had burgers, hot dogs, shakes, and ice cream. Those were the 4 things that they sold. And I mean, the burger was a set burger. It was like, this is what you get. It was a very small shack, hence the name Shake Shack, I get. But also, the font on it was exactly the same as what's on the one up there in the summit. So it must have been the same one. And I remember it being a really good burger. But that's 25, 30 years ago. I mean, I haven't been there in forever. It must be doing well because they've decided to open a second location. The Shops at District 31 in Alabaster.
2: Oh, okay.
0: Mm-hmm.
2: Okay. Yep.
1: At least it's closer to where I live.
0: Is that the shopping mall that you and I used to go see movies in?
1: No. Oh, they've built a new one as you're going up over the interstate from those two shopping areas there, and you're starting to go north on 31. It'll be on your right-hand side.
2: Right before you hit 119.
0: Gotcha. Yeah. Okay. Cool. I like it. Very nice. Maybe I'll swing by then. I don't know. It's not like the location has kept me from going there, but I hear a lot about Shake Shack. I hear they have great fries. I don't know if that's true, but Shakes and I don't get along. I don't do shakes a lot.
2: I mean, I love them,
0: exactly.
2: You know, when I used to have a metabolism, I could eat stuff like that, but no.
0: I'm with you. I mean, these things, they're so delicious, but they are so slap full of calories. I mean, a good shake that is of any size that is worth actually devouring is going to have more than 700 calories in it.
2: Like that, I like how like Wendy's Frosty, you can get that itty bitty tiny one, and that's perfect for me. But you go into a place like that, I haven't been there, so I don't know, but most places are not going to have like a little bitty tiny thing.
0: No.
2: So I'd end up throwing away probably 3/4 of it if I were to order something like that. It's just not worth it.
0: I wouldn't throw it away. I would say, well, this will eventually end up in the garbage or in the sewer line, so I'm just going to go ahead and consume it and make sure that happens. But first, it's going to pass through me and leave a lot of calories behind, which is why I don't do shakes. I used to love them. They were my favorite kind of dessert. Anytime we went out to an ice cream place, I would always get a shake. I was 10. I could do it then.
2: Mm-hmm.
0: Now it's like, no, not going to happen.
2: Even when I was 35, I could do it, but not much past that.
0: Ooh, wow.
2: Yeah.
0: Jimmy John's has a new menu item for a limited time. Jimmy John's, the place that claims to be freaky fast, and that's pretty much it for them.
1: Yeah.
0: We're freaky fast.
1: Sure. Oh,
0: good. What's the quality like? Did we mention we were fast? Yeah. A PB&J cookie. The back-to-school PB&J cookie.
1: Okay, then.
0: I guess it's a peanut butter cookie that has jelly filling.
1: Sounds like a good presumption.
0: I don't know. All Recipes senior editor Courtney Castle says she gave this loaded cookie a try. Nothing is better than PB&J, and this is one delightful treat to enjoy alongside a Buffalo Ranch wrap. If you say so. I love a good cookie. It's got to be good. Werther's has come out with 5 new limited edition flavors. We were just talking about hard candies yesterday. These aren't all hard candies. Some of them are soft and gushy candies. But here we go. Arriving in stores now, caramel apple hard candies, described as creamy, smooth caramel candies swirled with a taste of caramel dipped apples. Pumpkin spice and caramel apple soft caramels, and maple cream and cinnamon cream soft caramels, both filled with a delightful flavored center.
1: Okay, then.
0: Mm-hmm. I'd be willing to give the caramel apple hard candies a try if they had the zero sugar variety, which they might. I don't know.
2: They might.
0: This is one of the few places that they still had chocolate. You could buy a bag of sugar-free chocolate Werther's, which are fantastic. They're less than 10 calories a piece. It tastes like you're eating chocolate while it's sitting there melting on your tongue. It's fantastic. It's a great way to get low-cal sweetness dessert, no
2: really?
0: Sugar. Oh, it's absolutely superb. And then they decided to stop making them as an original bag, and they started selling them in a combination with the caramel and the coffee-flavored. And I was like, oh, coffee-flavored? No. Why are you ruining my day? I don't care for coffee. I don't care for coffee. I don't want coffee flavor in coffee. Why would I want it in anything else?
2: My grandmother used to have the little coffee hard candies. I love those.
0: Really?
2: Yeah.
0: Okay. You are welcome to them. You can have mine.
2: I would take them.
0: You give me your raisins, I'll give you the coffee. Bojangles debuts 2 new breakfast items that are not going to stick around. One of them looks fascinating. It's a... looks like a bacon, egg, and cheese breakfast sandwich with hash browns for buns. Mm-hmm.
2: If you got it crispy enough, I might be interested in that. I could probably eat a bite or two, though.
0: You give it a shot, for sure.
2: I'd give it a shot.
0: The Carolina Crunch is its newest offering, made with eggs, cheese, and applewood smoked bacon in between 2 extra-large bow-tato rounds. It hit menus nationwide August 2nd for a limited time. The other is looks like a chicken, egg, and bacon biscuit here. Okay. Knock yourself out there. New Cajun. This does not seem like it's a new thing. They're all becoming Taco Bell. They take the same 6 items and they rearrange how they put them together.
1: Hey, it's worked for them. Why not try and go and do it yourself and just knock down the number of ingredients you have?
2: Keep your food costs low, right?
0: I suppose so. You're only using the same stuff every time. Makes it easy, but let's stop pretending it's new.
1: It's new to them.
2: Mm-hmm.
0: Why are we so intent on figuring out new ways to put Pop-Tarts into our body?
1: Pop-Tarts are good.
0: Is there something wrong with just going and buying Pop-Tarts and opening the package and eating them? Can we not do that? Are we, as a society, have we moved past that?
1: No, we got to step that game up. Come on.
0: Clearly we do. Because Prime has dropped additional Pop-Tarts frosted flavored drinks. Yes, you can drink a Pop-Tart now.
2: No.
0: You look unhappy about this, KK.
2: Well,
0: What?
2: When I was in here, guest filling, a year ago, and we had that one Pop-Tart flavor.
0: The strawberry milkshake flavored Pop-Tarts that we all voted no on.
2: And it was awful.
0: It was awful.
2: Okay.
0: It was awful. Now we're actually getting the shake of the version of it. Yeah, I don't know. It's we've got this one looks like cherry. This one looks chocolate. And then you got blueberry here in the middle. 32 grams of protein. They're very proud of the protein in this thing.
2: Oh, God, that looks terrible. I don't know. Maybe the chocolate wouldn't be so bad because then it's just a chocolate protein shake, I guess. But
0: 150 calories. I mean, it's not terrible. Frosted Strawberry Shake aims to can the bright strawberry-flavored filling and tasty vanilla frosting of the original Frosted Strawberry Pop-Tart. The Frosted Chocolate Fudge Shake mimics the original Frosted Chocolate Fudge Pop-Tart's chocolatey frosting, filling, and crust. It's a chocolate lover's dream, especially if they're looking for chocolate-flavored protein. All cans of the shake clock in at 150 calories, 32 grams of protein per 11-ounce can. Why 11 ounces? Why did we just randomly choose 11 ounces? We couldn't do 12? We couldn't do 8? What's this?
1: So we're looking for a specific calorie count and that fit?
0: I guess so. That's why 11.2 ounces. We just had to make sure that it was 150 calories. Everybody could be happy with that. Okay, let me ask you this. Would you eat a Kentucky Fried Chicken flavored Oreo?
1: Dude, I am one of the biggest defenders of Oreos on the planet.
0: Uh-huh.
1: No.
0: Oreo China has teamed up with KFC to release a limited edition fried chicken flavored Oreo, swapping the brand's signature sweet cream for a savory filling inspired by KFC's legendary original recipe seasoning. From the outside, the cookie looks like a standard Oreo with its familiar chocolate wafers. Bite into it, though, and you'll find a cream designed to capture the flavor of KFC's 11 herbs and spices, complete with savory seasoning and salty notes, minus the actual chicken. The problem is they left the chocolate cookie on the outside. What the hell?
2: Big fan of sweet and savory.
0: Mm-hmm.
2: KFC just tastes like grease to me, so I just think of that's going to taste like chocolate grease. I realize that they're going with the herbs and spices. Mm-mm.
0: You're not fooling anybody.
2: Mm-mm. Yeah. No.
0: I'm with you.
2: No.
0: I don't think so. I am usually fairly bold in my, sure, I'll try that.
2: I'm a big fan of blending flavors.
0: Mm-hmm.
2: I'll mix food together. I'm not one of those that your food doesn't touch.
3: I don't like my food to touch. I don't want my food to touch.
2: Mix it all together.
0: Yeah,
2: I'm
0: me too.
2: Great with it.
0: I love it.
2: But that sounds awful.
0: It sounds disgusting.
2: Yeah.
0: So I believe The Hague is called. They want the person who invented this for crimes against humanity.
2: Mm.
0: We're going to have to bring you up on charges. 9:49 with Dixon and Vining, and the Dixon and Vining question of the day coming up in moments after I remind you that Parrott Structural Services has your back when it comes to your foundation. 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
17: This crash on 280 West at Kinley Way has the 2 left turn lanes blocked. We're also working a wreck in Hoover, 459 North after I-65, exit 15. I'm Phil Carter in the traffic center.
18: Not much change in the forecast today from what we had yesterday. Highs are going to be hovering right around 90 with a chance of afternoon showers and storms. That's going to be more of the same as for our Friday and as we head into the weekend. And honestly, over the next 7 or so days, there's really not much variation in the forecast. Highs each day hovering in the low 90s, and each afternoon will feature a chance of some showers and some rumbles of thunder. I'm ABC 3340's meteorologist Riley Blackwell on Talk 99.5.
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0: 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About to get out of here and hand things off to a birthday boy, John Bird, and Andrew McLean of the line. The Skippy and Jimbo Show, as we call them. Birthday boy John Bird today. He's another year older, which puts him, oh gosh, what is he, a year and a month and a half older than me? I think something like that. Okay. Or maybe it's just under that. I can't remember which way the whole thing goes.
1: We're September, right?
0: I'm September, yeah.
1: Yeah, so he's a little year and something older.
0: Okay. 9:55. Let's take a look at this, shall we?
2: Dixon and Vining's question of the day.
0: Name a song that sounds suspiciously like it's stolen from another song. Basically, two songs that sound very similar. What do you got, Steve West?
1: Well, I was initially going to go with the classic My Sweet Lord, but then this morning,
0: yeah,
1: our friends from the Health and Wealth Show threw out the Kinks' Ape Man, which sounds amazingly like Lola. So they stole from themselves.
0: A lot of the Kinks stuff sounds alike. I've noticed
1: but
0: that. Yeah.
1: Go check out Ape Man and then go listen to Lola, and you'll be like, dude, really?
0: Same song. All right, what about you? Catherine Kyle.
3: Bittersweet Symphony.
0: Bittersweet Symphony from Ruby Tuesday of the Stones, right? That's basically, it was a complete and total ripoff, and it was decided so in court as well. But apparently Mick Jagger and what's-his-face, the Keith Richards, decided to give them the rights. Was it a few years ago?
3: 2019.
0: 2019. I know a ton of these. Being in radio for as long as I have been, you cannot help but pick up a lot of them. But the one that always sticks in my craw and always will is a Viva La Vida and If I Could Fly by Joe Satriani. Coldplay and Joe Satriani. It's the same song. You can listen to it. And Joe Satriani did take it to court and a settlement was reached. Undisclosed settlement. But that was one of those that was just like, ah, really, guys? Did you think you were going to get away with this? Wow.
1: We tried.
0: A lot of answers online. Shane says Shinedown's 365 sounds like Def Leppard's Hysteria, at least at the beginning. Tim says La Bamba and Twist and Shout both use the 1-4-5 chord progression and the same backbeat. About a zillion other songs do too, yes. Bo points out Ghostbusters, I Want a New Drug. That's kind of an old one. Tim, R-O-C-K in the USA and What I Like About You are interchangeable. I had not thought about that, but I think he's absolutely right.
1: I'm going to go check that out.
0: Kurt, our friend from the Wildflowers, the Tom Petty tribute band.
1: Yes.
0: He's a regular answerer to our Dixon and Vining question of the day.
1: Love him.
0: Tennessee Whiskey is a blatant ripoff of the Etta James song, I'd Rather Go Blind. Different lyrics, but exact same chord progression, style, and vocal delivery. All righty.
1: Okay.
0: I always associate The Weeknd's Blinding Lights with Laura Branigan's Self-Control. I love Self-Control.
1: I hadn't thought about that, but maybe onto something.
0: We're Not Gonna Take It by Twisted Sister is O Come All Ye Faithful. Oh, come all ye faithful, joyful and trust. Yeah, no, he's not off. He's not off too much by then. But that's, you know, same old Lang Syne and the 1812 Overture. You know, it's the same song. And I think Kenny Loggins or Dave Loggins admitted that. Dave, who was it? Who wrote that song? I can't remember. Somebody important. Choosing Texas by Ella Langley has a striking resemblance to Fast Cars and Freedom by Rascal Flatts. Okay. Kid Rock All Summer Long sounds like an awful lot like Werewolves of London. Yeah, he sampled
1: why
0: it.
1: He sampled it, yeah.
0: Yeah. Mississippi Queen and Don't Fear the Reaper, same cowbell.
1: But we need more cowbell.
0: Joe Pat says, smells like teen spirit is message in a bottle. Actually, Kurt Cobain said it was a Boston's More Than a Feeling. He said, every time somebody listened to the song, when I first came up with it and we recorded it, and every single time someone listened to it, I broke into a cold sweat going, they're going to notice. They're going to notice at some point. And he said they never did. Nobody ever figured it out. Minute Work Down Under. You're thinking about Kookaburra, I guess. Hotel California. Much like Jethro Tull's We Used to Know, especially the lead guitar at the end. Hart's Barracuda is a sped-up version of Led Zeppelin's Cashmere. Supposedly done with Led Zeppelin's blessing, if you say so. Can't Touch This and Super Freak. Yes, once again, sampled. Every Christmas song written after 1995, says Dwayne. Alrighty.
1: Okay.
0: Ice Baby, yes, that again was sampled. Yeah.
1: I don't care what Vanilla Ice said.
0: Led Zeppelin's Lemon Song Yeah. Led Zeppelin stole a lot from a lot of other groups, and we don't fault them for it because we love them, because they're fantastic, because they're Led Zeppelin. All right, that is it for us. We are out of here. Catherine Kai will be back with me tomorrow morning, dark and early at 6 a.m. Talk at you then. Dixon Divining, Talk 99.5. Bye now.
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4: U.S. Congressman Barry Moore says that Dr. Anthony Fauci, the former director of the National Institute for Allergies and Infectious Diseases, represents a broken system here in the U.S. where unelected bureaucrats are the ones making decisions for American citizens. Moore said that during the COVID-19 crisis, Fauci worked very hard to make himself be the face of the federal government and then go on to demand obedience from Americans with no questions or concerns allowed. Moore wrote an opinion piece for 1819 News a week after Fauci was before the U.S. Senate Homeland Security Committee to answer questions about his role in sending U.S. taxpayer money to Wuhan, China for gain-of-function research on the coronavirus, which resulted in the COVID-19 virus outbreak. Fauci claimed his Fifth Amendment rights and answered nothing during that hearing. Moore says that Fauci destroyed American lives and still refuses to answer questions about his actions. Moore says the problem is the system that empowered such a man as Fauci. He says government exists to serve the people, not the other way around. I'll be back with more Alabama stories after this.
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4: The Alabama Attorney General's Office announced that a former office administrator at the Crenshaw County Sheriff's Department has been sentenced to stealing money. Jennifer Knighton entered a guilty plea to the felony charges of using her office for personal gain. During her time as a bookkeeper at the sheriff's office, over $189,000 was stolen. Knighton was sentenced to 2 years in prison and 5 years on probation. I'm Andrea Tice.
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12: Well, we are opposed around the world by a monolithic and ruthless conspiracy that relies primarily on covert means for expanding its sphere of influence, on infiltration instead of invasion, on subversion instead of elections, on intimidation instead of free choice, on guerrillas by night instead of armies by day. It is a system which has conscripted vast human and material resources into the building of a tightly knit, highly efficient machine that combines military, diplomatic, intelligence, economic, scientific, and political operations. Its preparations are concealed, not published. Its mistakes are buried, not headlined. Its dissenters are silenced, not praised.
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0: Ladies and gentlemen, hey now, there we go, let's get this, coming in hot, let's go, hey now, let's get this camera set up like we like it. I think that's probably good, maybe that's good, a little bit of this, a little bit of that, I like it. Welcome to the show, everybody, on this Thursday, almost made it to the weekend. Hope everybody's having a good day so far, as we're making it, man. We're almost there. We're almost to Friday, and I hope you got big plans for the weekend and all that kind of stuff. If you don't, it's whatever, dude. It's whatever. You'll figure something out. You figure something out, go play pickleball or Parcheesi. I don't even know what Parcheesi is, but I hear people play it and use it to pass time. So maybe give that a shot. Anyway, obviously, I don't have anything to talk about. So let's bring in the one and only, the birthday boy, John Boone!
1: Do it!
0: Yeah! Hands up, get up, everybody! Oh. Put them up high! Yeah!
1: Yeah, yeah.

0: Dang, man.
1: Bringing it, man.
0: Look at you. You feeling some type of way today, my friend.
1: Yeah, I'm feeling good for 3.5 hours sleep.
0: Ditto, man. Something must have got into me and you yesterday. Actually, you know what I think it was for me? So just, I guess the audience probably needs to know this. You and I both are running on like just a couple hours of sleep.
1: Mm-hmm.
0: Not together. Maybe.
1: No,
0: we probably got 5 hours collectively.
1: Yeah.
0: If we were to add them together. But, and not that we discussed it this morning. We didn't like stay together last night.
1: No.
0: I don't want anybody to get the wrong impression here.
1: No.
0: But with all that said, I was trying to figure out what it was that caused my inability to sleep. But if I can't sleep, Trish can't sleep because I'm kicking. I even had a couple times where I got a cramp in my leg.
1: Oh, man.
0: And, you know, when you get a cramp in your leg and you're in bed, you kind of start flopping around like
1: was
0: a fish.
1: Was it in your calf?
0: Yeah.
1: Oh, man, this is the worst.
0: You start flopping around like a fish until you can kind of wiggle your way out of bed, you know, and then you stand up and you stomp around the house. I did that a couple times. Anyway, I was all over the place, so I feel so bad for her too. But I didn't really do anything different yesterday than I would normally do, other than
1: the vanity, right?
0: Well, so we were gonna go pick up the vanity, and they told me, I said, we want it for sure. They said, well, just give us a heads up like an hour in advance to let us know you're coming. And I said, okay. So I hit them up like an hour and a half before. And I was like, hey, we're getting ready to head that way. Still 6:30 is good, right? And she said, oh, I'm sorry. We sold it this morning.
1: What?
0: And I'm like, I told you I was going to come get it. And she's like, well, we didn't know if you was going to come get it or not.
1: Man, people don't believe in each other anymore.
0: I'm like, whatever.
1: You know what God meant for you not to get that? You'd probably gone over there. You might have gotten stabbed
0: or
1: something.
0: Well, I was mad about it, and then I went and told Trish, and she's like, ah, it's fine. I figured that'd happen.
1: She's a unicorn, man. She's like a special, beautiful creature that you don't see every day.
0: She wants to take this dresser that we have. You know, when you go into our living room and... To the left,
1: yeah,
0: is that big dresser with the big mirror on it.
1: Yeah, that's where I set my stuff.
0: So she wants to take that and take the top off and replace it with a granite countertop and sink and use that in there.
1: Okay.
0: Which is possible. It's going to be a little bit of work, but...
1: I'll help you.
0: We can make it happen. And
1: very unique.
0: So we'll see if that's how that plays out. I don't know. But she wasn't mad. Anyway, so that didn't happen. So it was just kind of, we were just kind of sitting around hanging out or whatever. I watched a little bit of AEW on TV. And she was like, I was going to cook those quesadillas that we got from Costco. She's like, I don't want you cooked tonight. I don't want you cooked tonight. Since it's your birthday. And I'm like, well, I was like, I don't mind. She's like, no. Just tell me what you want to get. And I was like, I don't know. I mean... I said, maybe we'll try something different. Maybe we'll try a different one of the Mexican restaurants that we have around here, because there's like six of them, right? And there's one that's like, there's kind of your casual American Mexican. I mean, it's Mexicans that work and run the place, but it's kind of Americanized,
1: yeah.
0: Which is the one everybody likes. But then there's a couple of like real Mexican restaurants.
1: Dang.
0: Like they're real Mexican. And I thought, well, let me try one of those. There's a little one and it's called like La Juanita or something like that. And so I look on there. And the reason I thought about it, because I like getting tortas from Mexican restaurants, which is basically just a Mexican restaurant's version of a hamburger, you know, but it's not like a hamburger patty. You can do steak, chicken, whatever. It's a sandwich.
1: Yeah.
0: And so I'm like, well, I'll just go there and get one of those. And so I got a steak torta.
1: Ooh.
0: And it was really good. And what's cool about that place is they have this bar that where you get all your salsas and sides and stuff. If you want limes, you want cilantro, you want salsa, you want... whatever, it's all like right there, pico de gallo, and you just get as much as you want, put them in little containers, you know, and they let you handle that yourself.
1: Cool.
0: And so Anyway, I go there, I get that food, I eat it. It was good.
1: Mm-hmm.
0: It was good. But it was the only thing I did different last night that kind of had me really uncomfortable all throughout the night.
1: Okay.
0: And so I'm thinking maybe that was it. Maybe it was a little too Mexican.
1: Yeah, the real, if it's the real deal, it, yeah, for me, it runs through me like a racehorse.
0: It's sometimes, especially for white people, Mexican food can be a little too Mexican.
1: Mm-hmm.
0: A little too Mexican for your digestive system. And I think that may be what happened.
1: Oh, I see. Did you have like...
0: Not in the middle of the night, but
1: okay, good.
0: I did this morning.
1: Yeah.
0: And also at one point I eyed my ghost pepper. Remember how I spent that a couple years ago making all the ghost pepper and Carolina Reaper dried pepper flakes? I still got a bunch of that left. And I hadn't touched it in a long time. And I saw it in the cabinet and I was like, I should sprinkle a little bit on here. And I did. And it was all right. You know, I just kind of put it in my rice and beans and just, you know, and it didn't kill me or anything. It was hot, but it wasn't like crazy. And I think I got some remnants of that this morning as well.
1: Oh, yeah. Coming out's probably hotter than going in.
0: It burns. It burns if you do too much of it. Like, it'll catch you on the backside for sure. For sure. So that's been my last.
1: Well, you know, I mean, 41 is kind of the, it's not as exciting as 40. So it's almost like a little bit of a letdown year.
0: 41 is?
1: Yeah.
0: Yeah, there's nothing special about it. Although my wife went all out again.
1: Of course.
0: Got me a new Blackstone, got me, she got me some Guinness. She got me a big Reese's cake. She got me some snacks.
1: Dang.
0: She got me all kinds. Then she had all this other stuff she was going to get, and she's like, I didn't have time to get it.
1: Man, I wish I was married, at least for one day. Today.
0: Maybe once in one day out of the year.
1: Yeah.
0: Yeah.
1: Yeah. Maybe a couple days. Christmas, you know. Because, see, I didn't get any presents.
0: Well, they're not, listen, they're not all like that. They're not all like that.
1: Really?
0: So, all the women, all the wives.
1: Yeah, this is true. You've got a unicorn, like I said. Yeah.
0: Well, I'll have a gift. Speaking of gifts, I'll have your gift for the podcast. No. Yeah, I think I'll have it tonight.
1: Oh, dang it.
0: Or do I need to wait until the radio show tomorrow?
1: It doesn't matter. It's your call, bro.
0: Well, the visuals will help if I do it tonight.
1: Yeah.
0: I mean, assuming it comes in time. Let me actually check the tracking.
1: Dang, yours is still going to be a while because it's very special.
0: Let's see. Let me check my app and see where it's at. Okay, it's still arriving today.
1: Yeah, what, between what time? Sometimes they put a time.
0: It's not even out for delivery yet.
1: No.
0: So.
1: Oh, no.
0: There's not a time.
1: It's okay. I mean, I don't need a present.
0: If it's not here...
1: Tomorrow.
0: By
1: we'll just do it tomorrow.
0: The podcast, yeah, I'll just bring it to you tomorrow.
1: Yeah. Well, you know, I got a very special present from someone very special to me yesterday. Got a present from me. I treated myself and got me a big TV, but not like a single-guy TV, like 100-inch. You know, I just, you know, I mean, I love your TV that you gave me. I really do. But
0: wait, I gave you a TV?
1: Yeah, when you got your TV. I helped you set it up, dude. Are you kidding me?
0: Oh, yeah, that's right. I did give you a TV. No, we didn't. We tried to set it up, but the bracket wasn't.
1: Oh, that's right.
0: And
1: that's
0: the studs were in a weird place.
1: Yeah.
0: But yeah, okay, yeah, I remember that. Anyway, go ahead.
1: Yeah, but last time my son Mason was over for movie night, and he's just so polite. And he was like, can you turn the brightness up a little bit? So, you know, in her old age, the TV is starting to get darker and darker. And so I said, well, I'll just treat myself and just, you know, get me a decent TV and it'll last me, you know, several years. So I did all my research and stuff like my dad used to do. Popular Mechanics had a review and all this and the AI review. And it turned out that TCL TV, and I was like, well, how big should I get it? I don't know. I wasn't even thinking about size. I said, I'll get a 65-inch, you know, and I find a great deal, got bunch of money off. Then it was $38 to order it online. Then I drove up to the store. Of course, you remember I went to the wrong store after Tuesday right. of the podcast. But I went to the right store. This is in Hoover on Lorna Road. So I did the app, and a dude came out, and he was so polite. I rolled my window down. He said, what is your number? And I gave him my code number, and he said, all right, why don't you just pull up here in front of the place, and I'll bring your TV out. I was like, all right. And, you know, I had my back row seat down. I figured that's big enough. And he comes out, and this thing is huge. I mean, it's huge. I had to put down another row of seats. So I'm like freaking out. I'm like, it's never going to go over the fireplace on the mantle. So I get it home, and I lose the screws that go with it. And then I still can't find the power cord, but I had a power cord for my monitor. So I was able to lift it up. It's very lightweight, and I got it set up. And it's like, it's stupid. It's just stupid huge.

0: So I don't watch that much. And I paid for a whole year. So, you know, anybody out there wants the password, just let me know. So then I don't have Hulu. I don't want Hulu because now you got to get Disney Plus.
1: No, you need to get Hulu because you can watch any TV show you want at any time.
0: Then I got to get Disney Plus.
1: No, but it just don't use it. Like, just don't use it. It's not extra to get it. It just gives it to you.
0: Yeah, I might do that. But I've got Apple TV through everybody's favorite couple, young couple, Seth and Megan.
1: Well, maybe have you checked to see if like Dark Side of the Ring is on Apple TV?
0: Yeah, no, it's only on Hulu Disney Plus.
1: Okay. Yeah, Hulu.
0: Yeah. I might. But I enjoy Apple TV. I'm glad that I don't have to, you know, don't have to pay for that.
1: Yeah.
0: But it's so funny. Last night at like 11:45, Seth's working hard to get the house ready for everybody, doing some carpentry work and everything. And
1: he's still in the middle of carpentry work and we got a baby shower coming up in 2 days.
0: Yeah, but he finished it last night, sent me a picture about 2 o'clock.
1: What about them bees?
0: We'll
1: have to get into that next segment. Go ahead.
0: Okay.
1: Go ahead.
0: All right. But we'll go to the next segment. We'll do it next.
1: Okay. I still got to do the Hey Now Roll Call. All right. Let's go. The Hey Now Roll Call. It's a big day because if you win on John Bird's birthday, that is that's one to remember. So We've got Early Birds, Bo, Mississippi, Shane, Mark, and that's it. For the Early Birds, which puts in the number one spot. Oh, John Bird's birthday, none other than Maggie.
0: I love that name, Maggie.
1: Way to go, Maggie. Send us a song. Cindy at number two and Trace at number three. Then you got Carrie, Leslie. With a happy birthday, JB, Bubba, Rumble, Jimmy, Bubba. Greg with a happy B-Day, Jen, Sherry, happy birthday. Hell yeah, Ricky, who says it's his birthday too.
0: Oh, dang, double celebration.
1: Jesse, Kevin, Heath, Saxon, Grumpy Old Goat, Trent with a happy birthday, Lynn with a happy birthday, yay. James with a happy birthday.
0: Wow.
1: Michael B-Rad, happy birthdays. Robbie, Mark and Kim, dang. Happy birthday. Thomas, happy birthday.
0: Dang it.
1: Everybody, man, there's a bunch of happy birthdays. Michelle, happy birthday.
0: Oh, stop it, y'all.
1: Boomer, happy birthday.
0: Boomer, my boy.
1: John, happy birthday.
0: John, same name.
1: There's a bunch. So, anyway, thank you. Maggie, send us a song. Quick break. Let's get it kicked off on the other side. Hang tight.
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0: So Maggie requested a birthday song for you.
1: Yeah, she's so sweet. She used her special moment to shine the light on me.
2: That's awesome.
1: It is. Thank you, Maggie.
0: Dude, I just came across this bar. This is, I don't know where this is at. Let's see. It's going to be, is this local? Oh no, this is a famous person from some TV show. He's opening a bar called...
1: In Birmingham?
0: No. I don't think so. But he's opening a bar called Stinky Pinkies.
1: Oh my gosh.
0: That's pretty good.
1: Yeah, what media team did he have working on that?
0: I don't know, man, but that was crazy. That's good stuff.
1: Yeah. Oh, let me tell you about the bee situation, because now it's in code red.
0: No, oh, God.
1: It's really bad. It's in code red. So last night he's texting me. They text me at midnight. Happy birthday, John. And then they called and sang a song. And then we talked for a while, you know, Seth and I, about life and stuff like that. He said, okay, buddy, you know, you're going to bed and happy birthday and we'll see you, you know, this weekend. I was like, okay. And then I get a text a couple minutes after. And he's like, hey, man, I forgot to ask you, but are you still going to be able to help me move the bees tomorrow night, or tomorrow night, which is tonight, after the podcast? And I was like, oh, man.
0: Oh, no.
1: And I was like, are you moving it 6 feet or across? And then he calls.
0: Oh, no.
1: He's like, no, we're going to move it across the yard. I said, dude, you're creating a volatile situation. And he was like, well, what are you talking about? I said, moving it 7 or 8 feet. He said, oh, that's not going to be enough. They got a moon bounce. It's crazy. And I said, man, you don't want this event to be remembered for the wrong reasons. I said, you're going to disorient 200,000 bees, then try and put some foliage in front of them.
0: You're going to move the bees, put where the bees were a bounce house, and so the bees are going to... By the time people get there, the bees are going to cover the bounce house.
1: Yes.
0: They're going to be stabbing holes in it.
1: And get inside.
0: It's going to go flat. Oh,
1: I'm looking forward to it. I mean, I hope all goes well, but, you know.
0: You got to get some video, dude.
1: Yeah. And, yeah, Megan's freaking out.
0: I mean, listen, I hope for the best, but... There's no doubt that's going to be a disaster.
1: At least he didn't get chickens like he was talking about.
0: Their chickens would have been better.
1: Yeah, but he was talking about getting them before the party. Before the party. I was like, come on, dude.
0: Well, maybe at least the chickens could distract from the bees.
1: Yeah.
0: The bee stings. They'd be like, well, I know you're getting stung, but we got a petting zoo over here. You want to come? You know, instead of a bounce house, just have a Seth petting zoo.
3: Not much change in the forecast today from what we had yesterday. Highs are going to be hovering right around 90 with a chance of afternoon showers and storms. That's going to be more of the same as for our Friday and as we head into the weekend. And honestly, over the next 7 or so days, there's really not much variation in the forecast. Highs each day hovering in the low 90s, and each afternoon will feature a chance of some showers and some rumbles of thunder. I'm ABC 3340's meteorologist Riley Blackwell on Talk 99.5.
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18: 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Tomorrow on the show, not only did the Senate Homeland Security Committee vote to hold Anthony Fauci in contempt, the Senate investigators now have his COVID-era cell phone. What are we going to find in there? This weekend promises to be hot and steamy. Heat indices well into the hundreds. Is there going to be any rain to help cool us off? The search for Nancy Guthrie seems to be heating back up, but is there really any new evidence to go on? All this plus Debbie Schlissel takes us to the movies tomorrow. 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

0: This is one of the greatest, man.
1: Yeah, I've already learned it. I'm going to do it for my show. I'm sure all the boomers will love it.
0: When is when is your next? I don't know, man. I think boomers are kind of in tune with some of this music.
1: Yeah, I mean they really are. I mean, I'm a boomer. I'm at the end of boomer. I just missed Gen X, and I love this stuff.
0: Yeah, because you and my dad are the. Well, no, my dad's a couple years older than you.
1: Yeah.
0: You and my mom are the same age, and my parents are boomers. You know, but I feel like they're kind of in tune boomers. Maybe my dad not so much. He's a little out of it, but he tries to be.
1: Yeah, well, I mean, your mom and I only missed it by 2 years, the Gen X.
0: Yeah.
1: So I want to be kind of grafted in.
0: Well, it's, ain't nothing wrong with being a boomer. Boomers get bad raps.
1: Yeah. Well, I'm a Boomer X. That's what I'm going to start calling myself, Boomer X.
0: Boomer X.
1: Not to be confused with Boomer. Boomer.
0: Not that Boomer.
1: Not that Boomer. Boomer X is me.
0: Gotcha. All right, let me, I'm going to go through some of these other text messages because I think we got some, it's Amir's birthday. It's
1: That's
0: E's
1: right,
0: birthday.
1: Big E.
0: So, E, happy birthday, buddy, to
1: yes.
0: you. Special shout out to him. He's, I don't know how old he is. I think he's my age. I don't know if he's listening or not, but somebody let him know. We said happy birthday. And thank you to Pepper at Peach Cobbler Factory.
1: Oh, my God.
0: Who dropped off a treat for me and John Bird, one of their brand new items at Peach Cobbler Factory, which is like a brownie thing. Do you remember what it was called?
1: No, it's brand new.
0: Correct.
1: They just put it together.
0: But do you remember what it's called?
1: Yeah, it's called the Andrew and John Bird brownie.
0: Okay, all right.
1: No, I can't remember.
0: I mean, if you go ask for that they may actually give it to you. Have you tried yours yet?
1: Oh, no, I'm keeping it in the fridge, and then when I get home, I'm going to make a big little birthday deal.
0: Yeah, I'm going to eat mine tonight, too, but, I mean, it smelled delicious.
1: Oh, my gosh.
0: I've never had anything bad from Peach Cobbler Factory.
1: Mm-mm. And last time I played, I got to walk in the back, and it is like a lab back there. You know, they invent these incredible things, and everybody's back there, you know, working hard and doing all that stuff. Really cool.
0: I didn't think about it, but when Trish was asking me last night what I wanted for dinner, I said, you know, I'd really like to go get the Mexican place, the Taqueria, whatever it's called, the Luchador place over in Springville.
1: Oh, yeah.
0: And if I would have thought to myself, well, I could get Peach Cobbler Factory while I'm over there, too, I would have gone. But I told myself I didn't want to go all the way to Springville. But now that I'm thinking about it, man, I should have done that.
1: It's worth the drive, man.
0: And I can't do it tonight because we got a podcast. Maybe we can do it tomorrow night.
1: Yeah, I need to talk to them. I'd love to get back out there because they got a nice outdoor area where they had chairs and everything, and it'll be getting cooler.
0: At the Mexican place?
1: No, at the
0: Peach Cobbler.
1: Peach Cobbler Factory. I loved playing there, but that's when my system died on me.
0: Peach Cobbler is awesome. Awesome. And you were a hit, you know, because the lobby's not that big over in Springville, but there was a lot of people there, and everybody was getting down with you. Does it feel weird in those intimate settings where everybody's sitting there just staring at you while you're playing music?
1: No. No, I mean, I enjoy
0: weird it. For me.
1: Yeah, I mean, there are some places where they sit and listen, and some places where it's more background noise, and those are the places I like to mess with the audience a little bit, and once I get one snicker out of them, one little laugh, I've got them.
0: Got it locked in.
1: Yeah, so then I use my, you know, my thing about, you know, tips. I'll say, please, you know, give me tips. I feel good about tonight. I think I'm going to finally be able to move out of my car. You know, and I do that kind of stuff.
0: Grumpy Old Goat says, happy birthday, John, and reminder for Andrew after age 40, never trust a fart. Yeah, I'm there already. For sure. Tracy, have a great birthday. Nice. John Bird, Scott Seals with a happy birthday,
1: Scott.
0: JB. He said, we are so lucky that there is a JB in our lives.
1: Thank you, Scott.
0: Tom says, happy B-Day, cuz. You playing anywhere Friday night?
1: Nope. I'm actually revamping my show, so it's going to be about 3 weeks before I get back out there. But there's going to be some cool new fun stuff.
0: Joseph says, happy Bored Naked Day, JB. Craig says, just put a sign up telling the bees where the new house is at, draw pictures for them, and put out a row of flowers to the new house. Man, that's gonna be such a disaster, bro.
1: I know. I mean, let's hope it's not everybody out there pray that the yes. baby shower doesn't turn into the yes. the Corbin disaster of 2026.
0: Because I feel like Seth can mentally handle that turning into a disaster, but I don't know that Megan can.
1: Yeah.
0: Because like this is their first child.
1: Yeah. I mean, it's a big deal, and if things go according to plan, there's going to be a lot of people. I mean, a lot where you have to be out in the yard. And you got a moon bounce? I'm like, what the heck?
0: And there's a...
1: It's crazy. I love it.
0: I mean, there's a lot of stress that goes into baby showers. Like, my wife, like, there's a baby coming on my family, my side of the family, and, you know, they kind of just put everybody in a group text and say, hey, who can help us? And Trish, being the saint she is, offered to help. And I'm like, no, you can't do that. She helped last time, and it was just too much.
1: If there's a baby shower committee,
0: And I told her, I was like, man, they got... Because she offered to help, and then we found out on the backside, there was like 30 hostesses for the baby shower.
1: I'm like, she didn't get left holding the bag, did she?
0: Well, Trish worries about making sure, because she loves my family.
1: Mm-hmm. Yeah, they're
0: great.
1: She
0: wants to make sure that they have a great baby shower, and we all want that. But at the same time, if there's enough people to handle it, there's no reason for Trish, who's already overwhelmed, to add something else to her plate. So I think I put a stop to it, unless she's gone behind my back and jumped back in that group message. Sonia says, I forgot this is JB's birthday on this special day, the same as my mom's, who's in heaven.
1: Aww.
0: Happy birthday, John Bird. Enjoy
1: Thank
0: your day.
1: You, Sonia. That was my second fiance, was named Sonia.
0: How about that?
1: Mm-hmm.
0: Happy birthdays from Cynthia, Bo, Kenny, Tina, who Aww. Says she shares a birthday with you today.
1: Sweet.
0: Too.
1: Man, that's
0: so
1: a three
0: Tina,
1: birthday trip.
0: Hell yeah, Ricky. All these people.
1: Oh, dang.
0: Yeah, man. They're all over
1: happy
0: the place.
1: Happy Hiroshima Day.
0: Kevin, happy birthday. Christy, happy birthday. Jay Bird.
1: Dang it.
0: Wish you the best naughty dream for your special day. I'm so happy you were born. Jonathan says, JB, are you a pawpaw now?
1: No, Mason, my oldest, his soon-to-be fiance, you know, they kind of, you know, broke up.
0: Ah.
1: Yeah, but now he's on the hunt. He's looking good. He's
0: Is
1: working
0: he good?
1: Out. Oh, yeah, he's chiseled.
0: He's over it?
1: With that trip to Costa
0: part.
1: Rica that he took,
0: yeah.
1: That helped a good bit.
0: Saw a lot of Costa Rican honeys.
1: Mm-hmm.
0: And he said, wow, there's a big world out here.
1: Yep.
0: Yeah, don't worry about that chick. She's old news, man. Who cares if she was going to be a super successful attorney?
1: Yeah.
0: You know?
1: Yeah. But, you know, he's not the kind to hang out with. He's cool. He's, you know, taking up guitar again. I'm excited. He's just a cool dude, man. Some chick's going to be really lucky.
0: Yeah. Oh, Jonathan was talking about he just tuned in and heard the baby shower stuff. So he was thinking maybe. No, that's his friends that are having a baby. And
1: Seth and Megan, the new sitcom coming out in the fall.
0: It's gonna be like a freaking sitcom, dude. Bubba Rumble on the line. What's up, buddy?
2: Oh. Hey now.
0: Woo! Hey now.
2: You know, it's a very special day, so I definitely didn't want to miss my chance to say happy National Fresh Breath Day to everybody.
0: There you go.
2: Hope everybody brushed their teeth today.
1: Yeah, my breath smells good.
2: I just can't. Happy birthday, J-Biz.
1: Thank
2: Woo,
1: you, brother.
2: Yeah.
1: Dang right.
2: Everybody treat J-Bizzle nice today, you know? You know, when you get older, you got to have something to be happy about sometimes, you know? Not that J-Bizzle's old, because 63 is just like, I just feel like our special little man's finally all grown up now, and he's off to face the world.
0: Yep. Exactly right. And yep. It's the first day for school for many kids as well, so it's kind of like that.
1: Yeah, it is.
2: Well, I don't think it's just like a coincidence that Jay Bizzle was born on the day that a gigantic atomic explosion
1: no.
2: like rocked the atmosphere a few years before he was born, you know.
1: Yes. Yes, and that's my whole thing that defined my childhood.
2: That's it. He's the real atomic punk.
1: Oh, dang.
2: How about that?
1: Yeah, baby. Yeah.
2: And hey, since it came up, you know, your favorite luchador restaurant, which I hope I could eat there someday. I love their whole thing, man, because lucha wrestling and Mexican food are both really awesome. But the correct ethnic pronunciation would be Ayway.
0: It's Aygue.
2: Yeah, and they say it, I way. That kind of means like when we say dude or whoa, man, something like that. But, you know, I'm really not opposed to your A-gooey, like, pronunciation.
0: A-gooey. So it's,
2: I like it, dude.
0: So it's I way to carry a bar? Is that how you pronounce
2: it? I way, yeah.
0: I way to carry a.
1: When you start saying that, Andrew.
0: I way.
2: If a Vato dude sees something that blows his mind, he goes, Highway! You know what I'm saying?
0: It's a super cool spot. You can Google it. Just type
2: I actually
0: it
2: already did that once.
0: Oh, did you?
2: I seen you guys posting about it, and I love everything about it. And I hope they play lucha wrestling on their TV screen.
0: Oh, they do. It's every time you go in, they're playing AAA, which is the big Mexican wrestling promotion. So,
2: yeah, and you remember El Rey Network on TV back when I used to have cable, man. I think it's Robert Rodriguez has something to do with that. But they had like a live soap opera, like lucha wrestling show on there. And it was pretty dang good, man.
0: Yeah.
1: Okay, I just looked these up on Amazon. They have professional lucha libre masks. So I'm going to order me one for my birthday.
0: Nice.
2: Well, and you, it's got to match your character or be an alter ego. You know what I mean? There's a lot of thought goes into your
0: routine. Yeah, it can be a second.
1: It can be a bad guy.
0: Because that's, you know, there was a gimmick, a guy named Chad Gable that he wrestled at SummerSlam, but he was, for a while, he was known as El Grande Americana and trying to pretend like he wasn't Chad Gable. And, you know, he got involved with the luchador stuff, and then finally it was revealed that it was him. And so you could be JoJo Cruz pretending to not be JoJo Cruz.
1: Yeah, then we got Uncle Slam. Man.
0: You could be Yo-Yo. Your name would be Yo-Yo, Yo-Yo Krez or something.
2: Well, El Grande Americano would have been perfect for Jay Bizzle, but somebody already used that one.
0: Yeah, so. I will come up with something.
2: I know. He's got a creative mind there. He'll come up with something that will just knock our socks off and make us say, I way.
1: Oh, I just found
2: all
1: it.
2: Right.
1: Just
2: well,
1: it.
2: I didn't want to not call and wish Jay Bizzle a happy birthday because I called and wished Andrew a happy birthday yesterday, and I had to even up the score so Jay Bizzle didn't feel left out.
0: Aww. We appreciate it, my friend.
2: All right, dudes, I'm out. Hey, now.
1: Hey, now.
0: Yeah, my Aunt Julie says, happy birthday, John Bird.
1: Thank
0: today
1: you.
0: Is... also, her firstborn daughter's birthday, my cousin, Savannah.
1: It keeps growing.
0: Yeah.
1: The party keeps growing bigger and bigger.
0: Speaking of first day of school, though, so Peyton was at his mom's last night.
1: Mm-hmm.
0: And remember, he dyed his hair and did this cheetah print thing for band camp?
1: Yeah.
0: And he wanted it for band pictures because he thought it'd be funny. Well, at school, you can dye your hair, but you can't have an unnatural color. So the cheetah print wasn't going to fly.
1: Oh, yeah,
0: and he knew
1: natural.
0: That in advance. So his plan was he was just going to dye it all the way blonde and let it grow out like he had there for a while. He had the big poofy hair with blonde tips on it, right?
1: Yeah.
0: Well, apparently they dye it, and then he gets up this morning, and it's green. And it is the morning of the first day of school. Yeah.
1: Oh, my gosh.
0: So he then had to spend the last few minutes of, you know, getting ready for school trying to dye his hair brown so he wouldn't get suspended for showing up on the first day of school with unnatural hair color.
1: Man, he's definitely your son. He
0: that's had some level of stress that I'm like, dude.
1: Oh man, I wish he'd let me know. I've got the little brown covering.
0: Listen, I don't know how it turned out.
1: Got to get a pick.
0: I know he got to school late. Late on the first day by 30 minutes. So, not a good start to the school year. But lesson learned.
1: Yes.
0: Don't dye your damn hair 2 weeks before school in a color that you can't wear to school. And don't wait till the last day to try to fix it or go back.
1: Man, I wonder if it mixed up the green.
0: And I blame his mama on that, too, because she's the one that facilitated the hairstyling. And I'm like,
1: oh, man.
0: A woman don't use her freaking brain half the time. All right, let me take a break before I start talking smack about my ex-wife. 205-545-9950. I could do a whole show about that, but I'm not. Because I'm a nice guy. Back after this.
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0: Let's keep it going. On the phone lines, 205-545-9950. Hippie's up next. What's up, Hippie?
1: I just wanted to call and wish old Birdman a happy Hiroshima Day.
0: There you go. Happy Hiroshima Day. He's on the phone right now, but I'll tell him. Hey, Hippie said happy birthday, John Bird.
1: What year was Birdman born?
0: What year were you born?
2: Thank you, Hipster. What year was I born? I was born the same year as my current age.
0: 1963.
2: Yep.
1: Okay. Well, see, you're technically a baby boomer.
2: Oh, yeah, I know. I'm 2 years away from Gen X.
1: Yeah, yeah. It went to until the second generation went until 64.
2: Mm-hmm.
1: What's known as the Jones generation.
0: Like Jim Jones?
1: Well, I'm not sure about which Jones.
2: Okay, I got to look that up. The Jones generation.
0: The Kool-Aid drinking
1: Jones
0: generation.
1: But anyway, man, y'all have a good one.
2: Thank you, brother.
0: Thanks, buddy. There's the hipster. Hippie, who got me as I was talking about the ghost peppers and the Carolina Reaper. He's the one that started that whole thing. I think it was one of the first July 4th celebrations that we did for 99.5. And it was out in Helena.
2: Yes, yes.
0: And he showed up with two plants. I think it was two or three. One was peach ghost peppers, and one was peach Carolina Reapers. And I just did what he told me to do. I grew them in pots out in my driveway. And those things got so big, and I did them for 2 years in a row. I winterized them and then did them again the next year. And they got so freaking big. I really enjoyed tending to those plants, but I finally just gave up on it. I guess, and it's too late to do it now, but I guess if I can get a hippie. Because he gave me a cheater plant. It had already grown a little bit. Mm-hmm. You know, it's probably like, I don't know, 2 feet tall. And so...
2: Didn't he make you like a waterer or something?
0: By the time I had grown it, I had it almost up to 6 feet.
2: Good gosh.
0: Yeah, it was pretty tall. Well, okay, maybe it wasn't 6 feet. Maybe it was about 4 feet. But a waterer, what do you mean?
2: Yeah, I seem to remember PVC pipes.
0: Oh, it was a heating lamp where I could grow them indoors, which I never used. I just gave it back to him. But it was quite the contraption. It was a whole big setup. And I attempted to get it going, but I was like, man, I'm just going to leave them outside. Because we were going to try to maybe grow them year-round under the lamp, but it was a lot of hassle. I really didn't have room for it. It was quite the large contraption.
2: And you're a busy man.
0: And I'm a very busy man. Very busy man. I don't have time for any extra stuff, apparently. But anyway, I do want to say, for everybody that wished me happy birthday, obviously, I can't respond to all of them, but everybody that wished me happy birthday yesterday, thank you.
2: Yeah, baby.
0: Love you long time. And same goes for John Bird today. Hour number two coming up next.
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4: U.S. Senator Katie Britt is slamming the recent Democrat candidate who won the party's primary in Michigan for the U.S. Senate race. Britt was on Fox News calling Abdul El-Sayed a jihadist sympathizer and warning Americans that the Democrat Party is being taken over by socialists and communists.
5: This is a sad day for America. I mean, the fact that this man could win an election is absolutely unbelievable. He is actually a jihadist sympathizer. We saw him just 2 days ago, El-Sayed, at a pool party with Hassan Piker, who said that America deserved 9/11. These are not people who stand with us and for our values, and they're infiltrating from within. We have to make sure to stand firmly and say we love this country, we want to fight for the citizens of this country, and we want to make sure that there's peace and prosperity here and across the globe.
4: I'll be back with more Alabama stories after this.
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4: An Enterprise woman who is facing murder charges in the death of her 2-year-old daughter is asking for her trial to be moved out of Coffee County. The attorney for Adrian Reed says that the news coverage and social media posts surrounding this case has prevented the ability to have an unbiased jury chosen in that county. Attorney David Harrison is asking for the trial to be moved in order for his client to obtain a fair trial. Reed first reported her daughter missing to authorities this past February, which was actually 2 months after the fact. Authorities have searched for Genesis Reed, but the child's body has yet to be found. I'm Andrea Tice.
7: 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If you want a deal on a Glock, you better listen up. Hueytown Pawn has the law enforcement Glocks back in stock. That rhymes. These are guns that were previously issued to law enforcement agencies in multiple calibers, by the way. And Tommy's got a program where he is able to buy these after they've been taken out of service. The police departments will replace these very fine Glocks, and Tommy gets them in batches. And he's got them on sale right now for $399 at Hueytown Pawn. Day in and day out, this is a really nice gun counter over at the pawn shop. They're on Brook Lane Drive in Hueytown. And I'm telling you, from time to time, you're going to get deals like this on the Glocks, on the AR pistols, on the AR-12 shotguns, sound suppression, a little bit of everything, even hunting stuff as we're getting closer and closer to the resumption of hunting season. It's Hueytown Pawn on Brook Lane Drive in Hueytown. Y'all go see Tommy and Adam today.
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0: Hey now, ladies and gentlemen. Hey now, hey now, hey now, hey now. Hey now and hey now. Welcome to hour number two of the line, Talk 99.5. Talk99.5.com. On JB's birthday. Ooh. That's right. A big day. Chris says on the text line, hey, Andrew, I was born in 64, and I don't care what they say about me being a boomer. I'm a Gen X. I have more in common with everything they talk about Gen X.
1: Yep, me too.
0: Love your show. And Leslie says, Generation Jones is in Keeping Up with the Joneses. So, Keeping Up with the Joneses generation. That must have been what they were referring to. What hippie heard. Anyway, if you want to get in, this is the way to do it. As you know, 205-545-9950. I want to bring this up right quick. On our last podcast, we talked about the WNBA, something that I don't particularly like to talk about because I don't find the WNBA entertaining in any way, shape, or form. But with so many within the WNBA rising up, and demanding this, protect trans people, protect trans kids, trans women should be able to play in women's sports and all this, that, and the other. We found a French player that is trans that plays for the women's league out in France. Yeah. And she absolutely dominates because she is he, and it's obviously a man. Everything about this individual looks like a man. They just claim to be a woman and they get out there and smash these girls. Well, the transgender French basketball player is now being asked if he would play in the WNBA.
1: No.
0: He's not being asked by the WNBA, right, but he's being asked by people, would you if they came calling? And his answer was, if they contact me, I won't say no.
1: Oh, man, come on.
0: So we may have the best thing to ever happen to the WNBA on our hands. Now, remember, man, Clay Travis put up, I think it was like $50 million or something crazy that he would give to the WNBA or donate to the charity of WNBA's choice if they would take their previous national championship team, which I think was Las Vegas, and put it up against the top high school, boys high school basketball team in the country. And if the boys won, then they had to pay up. If the WNBA team won, then he would pay up. But he is guaranteeing, and I believe it's to be true, he says that the best high school boys team can beat the WNBA in a game any given day.
1: Agreed, because that I've got those come through my feed. Those boys are the real deal.
0: I want to see that. Of course, WNBA coaches or pundits or whoever are like, no, we could beat high school boys. Oh, really? We'll try it. But anyway, this is the French player. For those of y'all watching on YouTube, I'll show you real quick. This is the woman, female French player right there. That's a man, baby. That's a man.
1: He celebrates like a man.
0: Yeah, when he's playing. Does. That's a
1: this
0: dude.
1: Insane. This.
0: So, yeah, WNBA, no pun intended, but the ball's in your court. Sign this trans woman and put her on the team with Angel Reese, or put her on the whatever team.
1: Yeah, put her with Sophie and Caitlin.
0: Yeah, put her
1: unstoppable.
0: On the Indiana Fever.
1: Unstoppable.
0: Sophie Cunningham, Caitlin Clark, and Olga.
1: Andre the Giant.
0: Olga the Giant. Whatever
1: oh,
0: the
1: man,
0: guy's name is.
1: Man, are you kidding? They
0: Julie,
1: win the next 10.
0: Julie Tatart.
1: Julie Tatad.
0: Julie Tatad. Born male, transitioned after years of playing men's basketball. So basically, a failed men's basketball player. And he said to himself, you know, if I tell people I'm a girl, I could probably go dominate. Yeah. So that's going to be exciting. If that happens, time for the WNBA to put your money where your mouth is.
1: Absolutely.
0: Let's see it, Coles. Let's see it. The FAA is investigating an air traffic safety incident involving the freaking president. Drives me crazy when bonehead decisions are made that put the president's safety in jeopardy.
1: Mm-hmm.
0: We've seen it several times. This is the latest. So here's what happened. Donald Trump is departing the White House at the Ellipse. You know how they'll have the Marine One helicopter there. He'll come out of the White House. He'll jump in the chopper. They'll fly him over to Joint Base Andrews, where Air Force One is, and then he'll take off to wherever he's going. Well, when he gets on Marine One, all air traffic in the area has to stop. So at Ronald Reagan Airport, no planes can take off until Marine One lands at Joint Base Andrews, which is not a long trip. It's just down the road. It's a matter of just a few minutes. And that is the rules. That's been the rules. You don't send any planes down the runway if the president's in the air. Why? Because you could cause a collision. And we don't want that, right? Could you imagine a passenger jet hitting and killing the president?
1: Oh, my God.
0: After all the assassination attempts, that's what takes him out. Don't want that to happen. But for some reason, on Tuesday, while Donald Trump was up in the air, traveling to the airport, traveling to Joint Base Andrews, a plane from Ronald Reagan Airport, whoop, takes off. And you can see it in the video. Marine One coming by. Or first you see the plane take off. And right after the plane takes off, here comes Marine One. So it wasn't necessarily a close call, but it was too close for comfort. Anything could have happened. Here's what they said. The president's Marine One helicopter took off from the White House Tuesday afternoon, but air traffic controllers hadn't halted commercial flights at nearby Ronald Reagan Washington National Airport as required under safety protocols. According to Reuters, a commercial flight departed the Ronald Reagan Airport 1 minute after Marine One lifted off from the Ellipse. They said, a source told Reuters that Envoy Air 3742, a regional E-170 jet bound for Pensacola, Florida, departed at 2:34 p.m. and was involved in the apparent loss of separation incident with Marine One. Envoy is a wholly owned subsidiary of American Airlines, which did not immediately comment. FAA rules require aircraft to remain separated by at least 1.5 miles horizontally and 500 feet vertically around airports. The sources said it appeared Marine One and the plane did not maintain separation. One said it appeared they were not converging during the incident. And you can see it here. I'll show it to you. This is the video. Now watch closely. You'll see first the jet take off, right? It's 2:35 on Tuesday.
1: Mm-hmm.
0: All right. There goes the jet. All right. It's taking off from Ronald Reagan Airport. And then there on the other side, you'll see Marine One come along, which again, not really that close, but a complete violation of protocols. And if Marine One would have left 10 seconds earlier, 15 seconds earlier, it would have been much closer.
1: That was close enough because you're just a few seconds separated them.
0: So I'm like, what is going on here? That seems like a very simple thing you could have avoided by doing what you always do. Audio of the close call reveals Marine One's crew reportedly tried to contact the control tower before liftoff. Air traffic control audio captures multiple attempts by Marine One's crew to contact the control tower before departure, with a repeated call stating the president helicopter was 3 minutes till lift. So they were trying to contact the tower and weren't even getting anything back.
1: That sounds fishy.
0: It does. That sounds...
1: Does it say how many people were on the plane?
0: Oh, I don't know. I don't know about the plane itself, but that kind of pisses me off, actually. It makes me angry. But the president is safe. He was in Las Vegas yesterday. Gave a speech. I got to give you some of that speech, by the way. He had some bangers in there.
1: Yeah.
0: Also, other things happening around the world. People praising Donald Trump for different things. I'll give that to you next. 205-545-9950. The Line Talk 99.5.
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1: Are you ready?
2: It reminded me a little bit of the Beastie Boys. Had that kind of sound.
0: It's got Beastie Boys, Rage Against the Machine vibes to
2: it.
0: For sure. So, get this. So, there is an African nation that has named one of their largest roads the Donald J. Trump Highway in Africa.
2: Wow.
0: Did Damien just come in here and tell you happy birthday?
2: Yeah, came give me a hug.
0: That was nice of him.
2: Yeah, he's my brother.
0: He didn't tell me happy birthday yesterday.
2: Oh, I reminded him as he was going out. I was like, oh, man, I forgot.
0: No, you didn't.
2: Yeah, I did. We happened to be going out at the same time.
0: Oh, yesterday.
2: Yeah, yesterday, yeah. Oh,
0: I mean, I ain't mad about it. I'm just saying he likes you more than he likes me.
2: No, I mean, I've known him longer. We've been friends for 6 years.
0: Mm.
2: I remember when he was a little kid.
0: Do you?
2: Yeah.
0: Out in Maplesville?
2: Yeah, just running around. You know, just running around, you know, you better be prepared. You know, he doesn't say that anymore.
0: Talking about.
2: You never have to get ready if you're always ready. Wait, no, I've already forgotten it. You ain't ready unless you get ready.
0: You don't have to get ready if you stay ready.
2: Yes, that's right. That's right.
0: You're like, oh, get prepared.
2: Get prepared.
0: And as he got older, he's like, what's that thing John Burt told me when I was a kid?
2: Get prepared. Man, that didn't quite work.
0: You don't have to get prepared if you're always prepared. It's the Donald J. Trump Highway, which runs through the Western Sahara region of Morocco. So Moroccan King Mohammed VI announced the road would be named after Trump. He said, while our longstanding relationship has always been founded on the values of profound leadership and loyalty, it has never been as rich and productive as it became during your two presidential terms, he wrote in a letter that he sent to Trump. He's called the road the largest project of its kind in Africa. He said, as an expression of gratitude inspired by our shared belief in the values of friendship and peace, and as a mark of my personal esteem for you, I have decided to name one of the kingdom's largest highways after your excellency by calling it the Donald J. Trump Highway.
2: This is wild.
0: So it's a 655-mile-long road, formerly known as the Tiznit Dakhla Expressway, covers part of the Western Sahara, which Morocco occupies. In 2020, Trump recognized Morocco's claim over the land as part of the negotiations that led to Morocco entering the Abraham Accords and normalizing relations with Israel. The letter praised Trump's first term, quote, historic recognition of Morocco's sovereignty over its Sahara. He added that it would forever be etched in the memory of Moroccans from generation to generation. In recognition of this favor stemming from a belief in the values of friendship and peace, and as an expression of my personal appreciation for you, I have decided to name one of the kingdom's largest highways after your excellency. Thank you to the highly respected Mohammed VI, the king of Morocco. Such a great honor, Trump posted in True Social. He said, I look forward to traveling the entire length of this great highway someday, hopefully soon.
2: Whoa.
0: Yeah, I don't know if you should do that anytime soon. Maybe after you're not president.
2: Yeah.
0: Seems a little dangerous. The U.S. Embassy in Morocco recently published a letter from Trump to the king on Throne Day, a Moroccan holiday observed on the date its king ascends to the throne. This year, we celebrate 250 years of American history and enduring friendship with Morocco, a bond forged in trust and mutual respect. That's just crazy that, you know, with the way Trump gets treated here by the media and by Democrats, yet
2: he's revered the world over.
0: He's revered all over the place, all over the rest of the world, including by other world governments. Could you imagine Africa, Morocco, naming a highway after Joe Biden? Like, that doesn't happen.
2: Like, it should be like Sleepy Joe Alleyway.
0: Yeah.

0: Sleepy Joe Way. Sleepy Joe Expressway. He's just, he knows how to work it, man. He is the GOAT. He is the best. And people understand it. People from these other countries, even people from these ish holes understand it. Like, they understand when they recognize, when they see a leader that cares about its country and cares about its people and stands up for its people, because you don't have that in many places in the world, that stands up for its people and does what's right by them and really does what's right for the rest of the world, that garners respect. Also, strength garners respect. Unfortunately, people in Africa and other countries have a far higher IQ than many in this country. And it's because of the mental disorder we call liberalism. Also, just to add to the accomplishments, another grocery store chain has answered Trump's call to cut prices. They're cutting prices on over 300 items to help Americans still suffering from Bidenflation.
1: Nice. Who is it?
0: This one is, what was the company called? The Great Giant Eagle is the name of this one. I don't think we have any of those around here. But Walmart, Sam's Club, a lot of these companies have said, we're cutting our prices. The president has asked us to cut prices as things have leveled out over the past year and a half, and we're going to do it. That's what leadership looks like, man. He praised the companies on social media or on True Social, saying, wonderful news. This is actually back on July 19th. He said, wonderful news. I've just been informed the Giant Eagle, a great American grocery company, will be lowering prices by a lot across more than 300 products this summer through Labor Day to help hardworking American families. He mentioned these efforts along with other chains like Walmart, while blasting former President Joe Biden, invoking Bidenflation for Americans' economic troubles. He said, Giant Eagle, like Walmart, is stepping up in a big and bold way to answer my call to lower costs for working families. We will continue to bring prices down, just like oil, gas, eggs, and prescription drugs, all of which are dropping fast after the disaster we inherited from Sleepy Joe Biden. He said other grocery chains must immediately follow the lead of these absolute patriots at Giant Eagle and Walmart. Together, we will make America stronger and more affordable than ever and get rid of the stench of inflation perpetrated on us by the Democrats and the Sleepy Joe Biden administration. So thousands of items, Coca-Cola, Pepsi, Lay's, potato chips, Great Value ice cream, paper plates.
1: Yeah.
0: A lot of stuff, including meat.
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3: Not much change in the forecast today from what we had yesterday. Highs are going to be hovering right around 90 with a chance of afternoon showers and storms. That's going to be more of the same as for our Friday and as we head into the weekend. And honestly, over the next 7 or so days, there's really not much variation in the forecast. Highs each day hovering in the low 90s, and each afternoon will feature a chance of some showers and some rumbles of thunder. I'm ABC 3340's meteorologist Riley Blackwell on Talk 99.5.
1: If you want a deal on a Glock, you better listen up. Hueytown Pawn has the law enforcement Glocks back in stock. That rhymes. These are guns that were previously issued to law enforcement agencies in multiple calibers, by the way. And Tommy's got a program where he is able to buy these after they've been taken out of service. The police departments will replace these very fine Glocks, and Tommy gets them in batches. And he's got them on sale right now for $399 at Hueytown Pawn. Day in and day out, this is a really nice gun counter over at the pawn shop. They're on Brook Lane Drive in Hueytown. And I'm telling you, from time to time, you're going to get deals like this on the Glocks, on the AR pistols, on the AR-12 shotguns, sound suppression, a little bit of everything, even hunting stuff as we're getting closer and closer to the resumption of hunting season. It's Hueytown Pawn on Brook Lane Drive in Hueytown. Y'all go see Tommy and Adam today.
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11: 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Seriously, do we even know what the hell we're defending? What we're defending is what happened to us 6 years ago with this little sawed-off twat that was sitting in front of the Senate, running over the entire country and telling you to shut up.
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0: 205-545-9950. Finance Buzz noted Sam's Club had a list of 250 products for which they would cut prices, including beef, chicken wings, and ribs. Well, that's good.
1: Absolutely.
0: They made those announcements last month, but now Giant Eagle is added to the list, wherever they're at. Sounds like a Kentucky store. I don't think we have any Giant Eagles around here, do we?
1: I don't think so.
0: Mm.
1: Come on, Piggly Wiggly.
0: Trump getting after it. He was in Las Vegas yesterday doing a no tax on tips kind of rally thing. You know, that's obviously big in Las Vegas with the casino industry, the service industry, if you will. A lot of tips, man. A lot of tips coming and going in the service industry. And I didn't realize until I went to the casino that people tipped the actual dealers and stuff. Like at the roulette table, I noticed people were tipping the guy that was just spinning the wheel, which was kind of cool. He seemed appreciative of it. I didn't, because I wasn't winning money. Now, if I was winning a bunch of money, I'd tip him. I'd be like, hey, man, could you hook a brother up? You know? Give me a little cut. Cools. But that didn't happen. But yeah, no, it was a good speech. At one point, he brought up a family, a mom and a dad who had a little toddler. And I think the dad is a cop, and the mom was a casino waitress. And they had their toddler up there, and the toddler goes running across the stage. And Donald Trump kind of scurries across the stage to chase him because he didn't want him to fall off the stage.
1: Man.
0: And after he stopped him and turned him around, he said, I didn't want him to be like Biden and fall off the stage.
1: Man, he's so sharp.
0: I was like, oh, that's good. He talked about a lot of stuff, though, including the win of Abdul Al-Sayed Tuesday. I guess it was official yesterday in the Michigan Senate race. And this is what Donald Trump said about it.
2: Go through squalor and add the word again. Filth, crime, death, destruction, embarrassment. You lose your home. You lose your apartment. And that's where the communists will take us 100%. When I watch Abdul, he's full of shit. So, if you remember, during my State of the Union speech from a little while ago, I made a very strong statement. I said that America will never be a socialist country. And I was right. What I didn't say is, what they're trying to do, not they want to skip socialism. They want to go right down to the bottom of the barrel. That's communism. They want it to be a communist country. We're not letting them have it as a communist country. Not even for a minute. Not even for a minute.
0: Not even for a minute. Yeah. He said he's full of ish. And he's right. He is. It's just amazing to watch this play out, and it's twofold. There's two things here. There's the Islam thing, which I'll talk about in a few minutes, and we talked a little bit about yesterday. But then the socialism aspect of this, and how or why the Democrat Party has allowed this to happen. John Fetterman was on Sean Hannity's show. Let's do a little bit of a John Fetterman update, can we?

0: So Fetterman was on Sean Hannity's show, and he was being asked, because he's the only one that's going to be honest about this, as to what's going on. Now, a couple of things. The Democrats are mad at John Fetterman for obvious reasons, but on this topic in particular, they really don't like him because he's speaking the truth. I think even this Abdul Saeed said that that John Fetterman is an ogre that needs to be on a spot on a pike, like basically behead the guy and put it on a pike, which is a very Islamist thing to say. And also Bernie Sanders has been taking shots at him. But here's what Fetterman said when he was asked, like, why is the Democrat Party allowing this to happen?
1: Why is the silence so deafening among your other Democrats?
2: Well, I mean, they're afraid of them, honestly. I mean, they can say that in politics. You can define what you're afraid of is you're not, if you're unwilling to criticize them. So now, like, I think it's entirely appropriate. I think it's a responsibility as a Democrat to call this out.
0: He seems to be right in a sense. And maybe the majority of the reason is just that. Maybe they are scared of them. And they're scared of isolating a particular part of the base. Maybe they're scared of isolating young people and they feel like they need them. But it's just, it's not going to work out. But what I found fascinating was the comments that he made about Bernie Sanders, because he was asked, Bernie Sanders had been taking shots at Fetterman, saying, nobody should be taking advice from John Fetterman. He doesn't know what he's talking about. And this is what John Fetterman had to say about it.
2: I'd just like to remind everybody watching right now, you know, Bernie Sanders will never represent any more than 640,000 people in Vermont. That's all he's ever done and he ever will do. You know, he's never won an actual competitive election. And now why can't, you know, stop giving me lectures on how to win. You know, Bernie's not flipping seats. He is helping install volatile and dangerous kinds of candidates and now put, you know, Democratic seats at risk. You know, I flipped seats. Now, he's never done that thing. You know, I'm tired of his lectures, you know, overall. And now he claims that he's not a member of the Democratic Party. You know, why can't the DSA people just, you know, they should just run and there's their own party. And now I think it's important to remind people, you know, who is driving a lot of this conversation.
0: That's pretty wild to think that John Fetterman's accomplished more than Bernie Sanders in his political career. That's wild, first of all. Second of all, he makes the point of Bernie Sanders not doing anything other than installing volatile candidates in general elections. And as I thought about it, I'm like, you know, that has been the case. I think back in 2015, Bernie Sanders was proudly saying he was a Democrat socialist. It's really when that whole idea of a Democrat socialist came up. And he, honestly, if you listen to this, this is from the debate stage in 2015 when they were asking Bernie about it. He can't even identify what a Democrat socialist is.
3: Call yourself a Democratic socialist. How can any kind of socialist win a general election in the United States?
4: Well, we're going to win because first we're going to explain what Democratic socialism is. And what Democratic socialism is about is saying that it is immoral and wrong that the top 0.1% in this country own almost 90%, almost as much wealth as the bottom 90%. That it is wrong today in a rigged economy that 57% of all new income is going to the top 1%. That when you look around the world, you see every other major country providing health care to all people as a right, except the United States. You see every other major country saying to moms that when you have a baby, we're not going to separate you from your newborn baby because we are going to have medical and family paid leave like every other country on earth. Those are some of the principles that I believe in. And I think we should look to countries like Denmark, like Sweden and Norway, and learn from what they have accomplished for their working people.
0: That's an interesting clip because it shows how far the Democrat Party has moved in a decade. And it's going full communist now. But it's also funny that Bernie Sanders, when asked what is democratic socialism, he can't define what it means to be a Democrat socialist. He just lists off grievances and complaints, which is exactly the same thing he does today. There's no explanation as to what democratic socialism is. It's just the millionaires and the trillionaires and the healthcare. But back to Fetterman. Now, what Fetterman says about Bernie Sanders just being somebody who installs volatile candidates is a great point. You go back to 2015, Bernie Sanders running for president, incredibly popular with young people at that time. But what happened? The Democrat Party, the DNC, railroaded Bernie Sanders and gave the nomination to Hillary Clinton. They weren't going to have it. Now, why was that? Was it just because everybody liked Hillary Clinton behind the scenes? No. Nobody really liked Hillary Clinton. She was a nightmare. But the DNC knew that they couldn't win with somebody loudly proclaiming that they were a socialist. They knew that. And for me, since then, and over the past few years, I have constantly reminded people, especially Democrats, that the DNC did that to Bernie Sanders. I did that because I wanted the infighting. I wanted the Bernie bros to be mad at the Democrat Party and refuse to support them in order to hurt the Democrat Party. You see, you want the infighting going on. But then something happened between 2015 and now where the DNC had thrown their hands up and allowed Bernie Sanders to walk through the gate and start playing kingmaker with said socialist and promoting them and putting them in positions. And this is not something that is brand new, but you had soft socialists like AOC, like members of the squad. They were creeping their way into Congress. And now you've got the full-blown commies coming in. So why did the DNC oppose it back then, but now they're allowing it? Well, part of it is what Fetterman said. They're scared. They're scared of these people. But they're also in a broken position. They're poor. They have no money. They have no real leadership. It is chaotic within the DNC and within the Democrat Party, and they just didn't feel that they had the ability to stop it. They tried. They tried what they can. They spent $60 million on Haley Stevens to try to keep El Sayed out of the general election, but it didn't work. And now, as you see, if you watch Chuck Schumer talk about it, Chuck Schumer wouldn't even say the guy's name. But he's like, we're a Big Ten party. We support the Democrats. Haley Stevens, after she lost, she's like, I'm going to support Democrats. We can't let Mike Rogers win in Michigan. They're going to still support these people. Even after spending all that money, they're going to support these people because now it's all they've got because they've allowed the door to open just a little bit, which is all they needed. The door just had to be cracked. And now the socialists are pouring in. And they understand. I'm talking the DNC here. They understand that can spell disaster. Now, while I have supported the idea of Bernie Bros being mad about what happened in 2015 and 2016, I still do think it's dangerous that we are at this point. But supporting the Bernie Bros and telling them to be angry and telling them to fight back has also been what's led to this, because they did. They kept fighting back. They kept supporting socialists. They kept getting more radical. And now here we are. Is there a chance that somebody like El Said could win a Senate seat? Yeah, of course. Especially in the jumbled mess that is Michigan, the absolute issue that is Wayne County, that is Detroit. Yeah, it could happen. They could steal an election. But most Americans, including Democrats, are not down with stuff like this. They're not down with candidates like El Said. They don't want it. They're not going to touch it with a 10-foot pole. DNC understands this. And it's why they kept Bernie at arm's length. And it's why they spent so much money to defeat these communists and defeat these socialists in the primaries. And now all of that effort, all the blood, sweat, and tears that they put in to stop these people is blowing up in their face, and they're now having to support it. And the only conclusion you can draw from it is just what good old John Fetterman says. They are terrified of these people.
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0: Michael Moore, being the Flint, Michigan native that he is, has also been on TV talking about how great and wonderful it is. He was a Bernie guy. But he also, he did call the Trump thing back in 2016. He says the Democrats are sleeping and they're about to get pummeled by Trump. And he was right. Because he did at that time. I think he did talk to a lot of working class people, a lot of working class Michiganders. And he understood how much they liked Trump. But even if you're right at one time, like as you get older, like you start slipping a little bit. And you start getting a little kooky. Not that Michael Moore wasn't kooky. He absolutely was. But he's probably more kooky now than ever. Because he's all over this Abdul stuff. He's like, oh, this is the guy. This guy can actually do it. He says that that this guy is Trump's and MAGA's worst nightmare. It's the Midwest Zoran Mamdani moment. And I'm like, okay. He put in a Substack post, why I'm asking all fellow Michiganders to support my friend Dr. Abdul El-Sayed as our next U.S. senator from the state of Michigan. He argues that El-Sayed is the blueprint for the Democrat Party going forward, describing him as Trump and MAGA's worst nightmare. So Donald Trump wasn't going to let that fly. Decided to post on Truth Social this. He said, Michael Moore, the failed political pundit who has been losing to me for years, was ranting that, quote, we lost in 24 and just can't take it anymore. No, Michael, just get used to more losing. You've been a loser all your life, and nothing's going to change. Abdul, your new communist comrade, will not be able to save you. He knows that you are a failed lowlife, and he wants to pick up where you have left. For thousands of years, the concept of communist policies have never worked, and they're never going to work now, and they're not going to work now, especially under the tremendous transformational success that the Trump administration has brought forth for the entire world to see and follow. Best economic numbers ever, best trade numbers, best export numbers, biggest investment in our country, and on and on. This is the golden age of America, and a small group of misfits like you, Abdul, and others won't be able to destroy it and change the course of history in so doing. It's too big, it's too powerful, and it's too good. See you on the political battlefield. Make America great again.
1: Dang, it's good, man.
0: I like that. Bill's on the line. Bill, what's up?
2: Hey, Andrew. I wish you a late happy birthday. I think you just had one.
0: Thank you, sir.
2: But also, couple of things. One is... Well, I got a governor's comment, and I got something on the your socialist comments. Let me start with the governor's idea. First, I'd like to lay down a little challenge to Mr. Tuberville. I think many of us would like to see a debate between Doug Jones and Tommy Tuberville. I realize he's ahead. I realize when you're a leader, hey, you can ignore it. But he's got some positions like his data center position that I think people would like to hear about and hear him talk about.
0: Yeah. And I'm not opposed to that either. I don't think it's a bad idea. All right. So I've got to hit this break. So hold on to your second point. I'm going to put you on hold if you got time and I'll bring you back. It's kind of a double-edged sword. I mean, there's no point in him doing it, obviously, because he's got the race in the bag, but for entertainment purposes and maybe information purposes, it would be cool to see.
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5: An advocacy group for the LGBTQ lifestyle that set up offices in Prattville is now closing its doors. The Prattville Pride and River Region Pride will cease operations at that location a year after the president and co-founder, Adam Hunt, was arrested and charged with chemical endangerment of a child. That child was found naked and wandering down a road in downtown Prattville. This particular group made headlines in the past couple of years for pushing back at parents who were seeking to remove sexually explicit children's books from the Prattville library. The group also filed a lawsuit against the Prattville city leadership when it sought to remove a drag queen float from the local Christmas parade. The members of this advocacy group are now throwing their support behind another similar group that is emerging in that area, the Fountain City Pride Group. I'll be back with more Alabama stories after this.
6: Some of the greatest blessings is just having people that care about you. To have someone that's just going to love you and make you feel important. They encourage you to be in church. They encourage you to be in prayer. They encourage you to be in your Bible. Now it's a part of my day every day. My house parents planted seeds in me that you can see where those seeds have sprouted in my life and helped change my life.
7: Big Oak Ranch, a Christian home for children needing a chance.
5: DeKalb County authorities made a drug bust this week with at least three men now being charged for drug distribution. The search of a home on County Road 429 resulted in the seizure of meth, marijuana, and large amounts of cash. 66-year-old Bobby Moore lives at that home and has been out on bond since last year for drug trafficking charges. 56-year-old Stephen Guffey and 32-year-old Colton Guffey also had their home searched with similar drugs being found. A Mobile man is charged with murder after a fatal shooting occurred this past Wednesday. 24-year-old Wesley Moody shot and killed a woman at a home on Glen Acres Drive. The identity of that woman has not yet been released. I'm Andrea Tice.
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0: Hey now. Welcome to our number three of the Line Talk 99.5, JB's birthday. It's a big day. Big day, everybody. Big old day. I was just watching a video of Mom Donnie getting the crap boot out of him. I think he was on Staten Island. He was apparently going across, crisscrossing over the five boroughs on Tuesday for his first national night out against crime as a mayor, handing out proclamations and posing for selfies and touting his record low shootings and murders alongside the police commissioner, Jessica Tisch. And even as the tour highlighted, an unresolved debate over whether the city needs more officers, which, you know, from defund the police people, you usually don't get more officers out of that. But, yeah, I was watching a video of it, and the crowd was just booing the crap out of this guy.
1: Love it.
0: I'm like, man, you just got in the office, bro. Why is everybody so mad at you? What'd you do? Or what did you not do? That's the problem with socialism and socialists. If they, in fact, get elected to office, they have promised on the campaign trail the moon and the stars. And once they get behind the desk, they realize it ain't that easy. And that some things are not going to be as they said. You know, which is kind of, it's standard in politics to have a politician say, I'm going to do X, Y, and Z when I get into office and then not do it. But these guys are promising some real tangible things that liberal socialists want. And when you don't give it to them, they feel betrayed. And so it ain't working out for Mom Donnie. It ain't working out at all. Anyway, I put Bill on hold because he had a question about socialist or a point to make. Bill, go ahead.
2: Yeah. Hey. Happy birthday to JB. If I miss that too. Listen, I guess what I was going to say was you talked about Bernie Sanders sort of giving a list of items rather than a definition of socialism. I guess I was going to ask you if you had a short definition of socialism. I mean, maybe it's what you just said. It's a list of promises. I don't know.
0: Yeah, it is. I mean, and Bernie Sanders does that too. I mean, Medicare for all, you know, free child care, free education,
2: living wage kind of thing, sort of thing.
0: Free, you know, $25 an hour minimum wage, all of these things that just are not going to cooperate with capitalism and would take an entire economic overhaul to accomplish it all. That would not work out for the people that plan on receiving all these benefits.
2: Well, I guess with that given, I guess what I was going to ask too was, you know, do you consider countries like Norway and Sweden and Finland to be communist?
0: No. I don't guess I would consider Norway communist, but you know they
2: socialist.
0: People call them socialists. I don't really know what I consider them, but it's. And Bernie Sanders does this game of comparing, you know, hey, we just got to do what Norway's doing. Norway's a country of just like what 5 million people, like that's much more manageable when you want to have kind of a nanny welfare state that doesn't solely rely on itself to, you know, make things happen. It's 5 million people versus 360 million people. And that's the first problem.
2: Yeah. But I guess, you know, many, we get into this, well, is it Norway, Finland, Sweden, or is it Venezuela, Cuba, you know, whatever. I mean, there are differences, I guess. Some would even say, you know, Canada is socialist, I guess. And I guess I would go one step further to say, even back in the 30s, Roosevelt's New Deal was considered by many to be socialist, right?
0: Yeah.
2: And yet we still, and we do have many of those things still around. For example, Mr. Tuberville said Social Security is a scam, a Ponzi scheme. Well, maybe it is. I don't know. I mean, we do take money from working people and put that back into Social Security as opposed to actually having, I think, what Al Gore referred to one time as the lockbox.
0: Yeah.
2: Of funds.
0: Yeah.
2: But
0: that nobody ever touches. Nobody ever touches the lockbox.
2: Yeah. I mean, that's not the case. But there are things, there are people who depend on it, and there are people who are probably looking for someone to address some changes to sustain it as opposed to destroy it. So I guess my point is that I think when people say Democrats are communists, I think that's a, I mean, yes, okay, there may be some, just as there may be some Republicans who are, I don't know, white supremacists, maybe, you know, I don't know.
0: Nazis, maybe, like some of them like have a Nazi tattoo or something.
2: Which both sides have. But my point is there are extremes on both sides. But I don't think all Democrats are communists, okay? And I don't think all socialism is just something, you know, as to say it's a bad word. You got to kind of say, what are you talking about? What policies are you talking about?
0: Well, I think what it comes down to, and Bill, I view you as a guy that likes to give the benefit of the doubt. I think you'd probably describe yourself that way, right? You like to give the benefit of the doubt. And I think your problem in particular is you give the government in this country as a whole the benefit of the doubt on if we give them this power or this power that they will do the right thing. And history has taught us the opposite of that. And so giving them control, it's just like Obamacare taking over a third of the economy with the healthcare system. Like the more power you give our system, the more corrupt it is going to be. We cannot trust these people to have more power over the population. And the founding fathers understood that. That's why they set it up the way they have. But over the years, as you talked about Roosevelt and everything else, we have slowly crept towards just giving a little more and a little more and a little more. And this is kind of, for a lot of people, they view this as maybe the final nail in the coffin in that process of giving the government all the power that they want so they can have control over the population. That's how a lot of Americans view socialism.
2: One last thought. I agree with you. I don't think maybe you know, we should go to the extremes, but I really think the answer in a lot of cases is more in the middle than it is totally one way or the other. It's like capitalism. Capitalism, I'm all for, but let's recognize that we also had, at one time we had to have labor unions. At one time we put in Social Security. At one time we had higher taxes on maybe the extreme rich to cover some of the VA programs, pay for World War II, et cetera. VA, college education for the troops, it's things like that. So all I'm saying, I think the answer is more in the middle than it is on the extremes.
0: Yeah.
2: But I'll leave you with that thought.
0: All right, Bill. I appreciate it, man. Always a civilized conversation with Bill. I think the question you got to ask yourself is, especially as he brought up taxing the super rich in order to fund some very important things like the VA or whatever it may be. You got to ask yourself, as I pay taxes every month, as Bill pays taxes, as John Byrd pays taxes, as we all pay taxes, why do these people in particular constantly feel the need to go find more money? if you give, say, your family member, say a cousin comes up and borrows $1,000 because they need to take care of the bills, right? And then they come back a couple weeks later and they're like, hey, I got these, remember those bills I told you about? I really need to borrow some money to pay for them. The first thing you're going to say is, what'd you do with the money I gave you 2 weeks ago? Well, you know, I had the other stuff going on. I had to do this and do this. That's what the government does. That's what Democrats do. They're like, well, you know, I know you sent us all this money, but you know, we had some stuff pop up, and we had to DoorDash the other day, and I needed some gas. And so we're going to have to put in some more taxes. We're going to have to tax the trillionaires and the bajillionaires. We're going to have to level an estate tax against you. We're going to have to tax you when you die. It's all it is. So again, the big part of it, you know, whether you want to look at this is people have their teams and it's Democrat, Republican, or it's, you know, Donald Trump and Gavin Newsom or whoever your guy is. The government as a whole, you can't trust them. You can't. You never have been able to, and you can't do it today. So anything that leads you to giving the government more power over your life is not going to result in anything good. You're not going to come out on the other side of that and say, wow, gee golly willikers, I'm glad I did that. I'm glad I gave the government more control over my life. Ask the people of Venezuela about that. Ask the people of Cuba about that. Hey, y'all glad y'all gave the government all this power? They're going to tell you no. Actually, we regret it. We're actually not very happy that our parents were so naive that they thought all these promises from this young, stunning guy known as Justin Trudeau's dad, Castro, and all these grand promises, and we believed them. And then what happened? Ruined the whole country. People get imprisoned. People starve to death. Socialism, communism always leaves death and destruction in its wake. Always, you always see it. And so again, that goes back to giving the government more power than they currently have. It's never a good thing. It's not going to work out for you. It works out for the people in government, yeah. But it ain't going to work out for you. So I'd advise against it. 205-545-9950. More show coming up.
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0: So yeah, it's going to be interesting in November. There's no doubt about it. And if you want to know how Michiganders feel about Abdul El-Sayed, a good place to start would have been the Haley Stevens victory party. Victory party. Or lack thereof. The people that attended her event on election night, there were reporters there, obviously, and they wanted to talk to some of the people. And they asked, hey, if Haley Stevens doesn't win this, are you going to support Abdul El-Sayed? Here's what he said.
1: If Ed wins, I will not vote Democrat. I'll switch over, and I'll vote for a candidate with character, whoever that might be.
2: I expect Haley to prevail. And I'm very anxious about the socialist aspect of what Abdul and his supporters represent. I'm a liberal, but I'm not a socialist.
0: So Haley Stevens supporters were basically saying that with El-Sayed being the nominee, that they would rather vote Republican. And that's where most Americans are at. That's what you got to understand. And that's why the Democrat Party spent so much in a primary, right? You would think about it. If you ran a political party, right, and you had two of your own people going against each other, yeah, you spend a little bit of money in there because you may have a preferred one. But hey, they're both Democrats, right? You don't spend general election type money on a primary race. But they dumped millions and millions of dollars into defeating Abdul El-Sayed because they knew, just like they knew back in 2015 with Bernie Sanders, that this is not going to vote well for them. And you may say to yourself, hey, it's just a couple butthurt Haley Stevens voters. You know, they'll change their mind once November comes around. They're not going to vote for Mike Johnson, even though he's born and raised in Michigan and seems to be an all right. He's actually kind of a moderate guy. He's not somebody you would describe as MAGA anyway. He's much more towards the middle when it comes to the current state of politics than some Republicans are.

0: which gives him a tremendous advantage. But again, you may just say it's a couple of butthurt Haley Stevens supporters. But even MS Now, one of the hosts on MS Now is running into people out in public who recognize her, they're viewers of her show, stopping her and saying, hey, I'm not voting for that guy in the general election.
1: Spent 11-1 in this primary race. Republicans now see that as more winnable. This is the candidate they wanted. They're going to throw a ton of money at this to try to flip this seat. So I think people who are looking at this, particularly some Democrats who I've talked to, who are hoping that he will moderate some of his positions, I think one of the key ones to point to that he is not going to, you just heard him talking about Israel, and I want to tell you really quickly, as I was getting on the plane this morning, a guy who is a big fan of MS Now said to me, I'm anxious to see who wins. And I said, oh, did you vote? And he said, yes, I voted for Haley Stevens. And I said, oh, why? And he said, well, because of Israel, and I don't like the position that Abdul al-Sayed has on Israel. And in fact, if he wins, I will be voting for Mike Rogers. And you could not get more far apart, right, from two candidates than Mike Rogers and even Haley Stevens. But it's going to be interesting to listen to that, because this has been a primary conversation within this campaign.
0: It's going to be interesting, all right. Michigan voters are jumping ship and vowing to bow, but to back the Republican Mike Rogers. And keep in mind, that's a seat that the Democrats currently hold. That would be a seat that gets flipped over to the Republican side. But there is, again, a fear about al-Sayed and the possibility of him winning. Again, a lot of shenanigans go on in Michigan when it comes to elections. We know that all too well going back 6 years. Is it just the socialism, though? It's not. It's the Islam. It's the Jew hatred. It's the deception. I'll talk more about that when we get back on the other side. 205-545-9950. The line, Talk 99.5. Hang tight, baby.
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3: Not much change in the forecast today from what we had yesterday. Highs are going to be hovering right around 90 with a chance of afternoon showers and storms. That's going to be more of the same as for our Friday and as we head into the weekend. And honestly, over the next 7 or so days, there's really not much variation in the forecast. Highs each day hovering in the low 90s, and each afternoon will feature a chance of some showers and some rumbles of thunder. I'm ABC 3340's meteorologist Riley Blackwell on Talk 99.5.
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1: 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I got Bill. Did you say Bill's in Michigan?
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1: Bill, what's up?
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1: Awesome.
3: We are not happy about this El Sayed guy. I'm living up in Northeast Michigan, not down Detroit at all. And we love our guns, we love our hunting, and we don't want them coming up here. A lot of people ain't happening.
1: And that's the way I view. I actually used to have some friends out in where was that? Right outside of Michigan. I can't remember the town. It was years ago, but I had some friends that lived right outside of Michigan. I mean, right outside of Detroit. I had some friends that lived up there, and we used to go hang out. And I just remember the people of Michigan, even though they had a funny accent, they just seemed like the people that lived down here, you know? And that's how I picture the voters in Michigan. And I'm like, I don't see how they could ever sell this guy on these people.
3: I mean, you got your Democrats around here, but you kind of want to be quiet about that.
1: Yeah. Yeah, that's true. And I view it that way, too. Like, some of them are, you know, I'm sure there's plenty of liberals or whatever, but it's I can see a lot of old school, you know, blue dog Democrats as well, which many have swapped by now once they've seen where the party's gone. But you think about, you know, all the auto manufacturing and everything else over the years and just hardworking people in Michigan and how wrong things have gone when it comes to representation. And this guy, I just don't see. Yeah, maybe he fits in Dearborn, but that seems to be about it from my vantage point.
3: Hey, keep him down there. Keep him down there.
1: Yeah, no doubt about it. Well, listen, Bill, keep us updated. Since you're in Michigan, you can be our official Michigan correspondent. How's that sound?
3: All right. Sounds good. Love the show.
1: All right, buddy. I appreciate it.
3: Thanks.
1: Yeah. People in Michigan are just, you know, they're good people. It's been years ago since I've been there. It's probably been 15 years. I wish I could remember the name. It was the guy we used to hang out with. His name was Gio. We would all kind of get together and like once a year and all meet up at his place and go to Warren, Michigan. That was it. It was Warren, Michigan. And go hang out. Man, used to have a blast. Loved it up there, man. Loved Michigan. Think it's a super cool place. But, you know, that's just, I cannot picture it meshing with those people, you know? Just like if you had some sort of crazy socialist here. But it's not just the socialism. It's the fundamentalist Islamist ties that this individual has and that he expresses. Remember John Byrd yesterday, he was giving his victory speech. We played it, and he said, inshallah, whatever it was that he said.
2: Yeah.
1: Inshallah, which is Allah willing or Allah's will. And, you know, it's just, while you may view that as very innocent and just, you know, him saying, you know, if it's God's will for us to win, then it will happen. But there's just something about it that kind of shakes you to your core. Those of us that grew up through 9/11, many of y'all, which were adults during 9/11, you know, we saw Islamic extremism up close and personal on that day. And every day since then, through the countless years of war in Iraq and Afghanistan, and now dealing with Iran, like, this is not a culture, and it's really not a religion that can mix with this society whatsoever. And when you start getting into the weeds and talking about the Muslim Brotherhood and these other groups that are, in fact, looking to take over this country and are closely tied with literal terrorists, you got to ask yourself, is that cool? Yeah, that's not cool. That's not cool. And with that, this Abdul El-Sayed, that nobody really knows a lot about his ties and his background. He's just a college-educated guy, went to medical school. He's well-spoken, smooth-looking guy. Yeah, he's a socialist, but he just wants the betterment of the poor people and everything. This guy's got some scary ties. And let me let you hear why. This right here is from a committee hearing, I believe, yesterday. And they have a counterterrorism witness that they are questioning, senators are questioning. And Ted Cruz brings up Abdul El-Sayed and says, does this guy have any ties to these extremist Muslim groups, some of which we have labeled, our government has labeled as terrorist organizations? Does he have ties to maybe, I don't know, the Muslim Brotherhood or any known terrorists? And some would say, well, that's Islamophobic. You can't say that. But when the counterterrorism experts are telling us that he has these ties, that is a cause for concern. This is Kyle Schideller. I didn't want to say a cuss word there. I don't know how to pronounce his name. We'll just call him Kyle, the counterterrorism guy. He's a senior analyst for Homeland Security and Counterterrorism at the Center for Security Policy. And he was testifying on Capitol Hill and was asked the question, should El-Sayed's rise in politics alarm Americans? And this comes, again, just one day after El-Sayed wins the race. He says, I look at the connections that his father-in-law has to two brotherhood, Muslim Brotherhood linked groups. This includes being the president at one time of CARE Michigan, also his presence on the Islamic Society of North American Founders Committee, which is only for the most exclusively devoted to ISNA and provide a significant amount of funding. There are other known brotherhood members on that committee. I want you to, I'm just reading you his quote, but let me let you hear exactly what he said.
0: Abdul El-Sayed's candidacy for senator in Michigan concerns you?
4: Yes, sir, it does.
0: Why is that?
4: Well, to begin with, I look at the connections that his father-in-law, Chukwuka Taib, has to brotherhood-linked groups. This includes being the president at one time of CARE Michigan, also his presence on the Islamic Society of North America Founders Committee, which is only for those most exclusively devoted to ISNA and provides significant amount of funding. There are other known brotherhood members on that committee. I would also look at El-Sayed's ties to a group called M-Gage, which purports to be a Muslim sort of get out the vote or candidate recruitment organization, but it has close ties to CARE. It was created by a former CARE member who at one time was on a terror watch list and was also a consultant to convicted terrorist Samuel Aryan.
0: Do you believe the Islamic Society of North America, or ISNA, is an ongoing part of the Muslim Brotherhood network in the United States?
4: Yes, sir, I do.
1: That is concerning, to say the least. Most of you know about the Muslim Brotherhood and the ties that they have to terror that's been perpetrated all over the world. And they have long said that they will infiltrate our politics. And ladies and gentlemen, here they are. This is extremely concerning, and nobody's talking about it. I haven't seen one thing on the news about El Sayed's ties to the Muslim Brotherhood. Now, hopefully, on the campaign trail between now and November, we're going to talk about that. That the news is going to talk about that. Mike Rogers brings it up. Unfortunately, though, some people, and you will get accused of being Islamophobic if you bring that up. You're not allowed to. If you bring it up, you're a racist. You're racist against Islam. Islam is not a race, by the way, so you can't be racist. But it's got to be confronted. It's got to be talked about. Whether or not this guy is going to lose in a landslide, the American people, and especially the people of Michigan, need to know that this guy has very close ties to terrorists. And it always seems to play out that way, doesn't it? You know? You're deeply tied in with Islam, and, you know, you got Islam in your background, and then all of a sudden you're friends with some terrorists. It's wild how that works. It's a dangerous religion. I'll just say it straight up. It is a dangerous religion that poisons the blood, to use a Trump term that he gets used against him to this day, that poisons the blood of the nations that it infects. Ask Europe about it. They've had to basically split their countries. They've had to cordon off parts of their cities and say, hey, y'all just have it. Y'all take it. It almost seems to be what happened in Michigan with Dearborn. You just take it. Just take it. They have their own rules, their own laws in these parts of Europe. Sharia law. Their own police. And then in the other parts of the city, gang rapes, people being assaulted, people being murdered, stabbed. A lot of stabbing. Stabbing all the time. Really, in the world of Islam, they really like to stab people.
2: And, you know, they say stabbing is different than shooting somebody because you have to be, you know, close quarters.
1: Yes, it's
2: basically
1: a very,
2: looking them in the face.
1: It's a very intimate assault and or homicide. And it is right here at your doorstep, America. People better wake up and wake up fast because once this makes its way in, there's no getting out of it. They have one job and one job only, and that is to conquer the entire world.
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6: If you want a deal on a Glock, you better listen up. Hueytown Pawn has the law enforcement Glocks back in stock. That rhymes. These are guns that were previously issued to law enforcement agencies. In multiple calibers, by the way, and Tommy's got a program where he is able to buy these after they've been taken out of service. The police departments will replace these very fine Glocks, and Tommy gets them in batches, and he's got them on sale right now for $399 at Hueytown Pawn. Day in and day out, this is a really nice gun counter over at the pawn shop. 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It's Hueytown Pawn on Brook Lane Drive in Hueytown. Y'all go see Tommy and Adam today.
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0: 205-545-9950. 545-9950. There was a video that I played not long ago, or a sound clip I played not long ago, and it was a guy, I think he was a historian, and he was talking about history and all of these different instances of Islam trying to infiltrate Western countries, European countries in particular, and how people's ancestors had to fight them off centuries ago because they knew what that religion would bring with it. And they knew that what the goal was for them is that you go in there and you take over, and they were smart enough to see that. And that now it's so different because under the guise of compassion and diversity, people are taking that same concept from centuries ago where their country was trying to be infiltrated by a religion that is very violent and allowing these people in. And these people do, they will play the card that you're dealing them, which is, hey, you're compassionate, you're letting us in, thank you so much for a better life and everything else. And they'll play nicey for a while, but their goal doesn't change. The concept of conquering and converting the entire world to Islam is still there. It doesn't change. It's much different than what goes on in this country where people tell you to be ashamed of your ancestors, to be ashamed of your country's history. They don't do that in other countries. They stick to their guns. They stick to their history. They stick to what their ancestors and their religion is telling them. But if I find that video, I'll play it for you. But there's another one that came up yesterday. It is a guy who is an Iranian who fled Iran because of Sharia law. And he was speaking at a council meeting, I think somewhere in Texas, and begging people to not allow Islam to infiltrate your society. He lived it. He knows how dangerous it is. And if you don't stop it, it's going to be too late.
1: My name is Eddie Issa. I'm a Sharia law survivor from Iran. And I'm here to tell you, this is a dangerous ideology you're allowing in your country. Every country that is Islamic now, it used to be a Christian country. And we were soft Christians and we allowed these people to come in, bring their Sharia law into their countries and slowly kill us off left and right. Let me make it very clear to you. Christianity is a personal relationship with God where it says, but render unto Caesar's what is Caesar's, render unto God what is God's. Islam is Sharia law, deen wa dawah, religion and state, which is not even compatible with the American thing. And when these people will use taqiyya to lie to you, to manipulate you, because whenever Islam is little, they will lie to you and tell you they come in peace. This is level one. Level two is what's happening in UK right now, where you have two-tier policing, where you have like the blasphemy laws, Islamophobia, racism, all this nonsense that they talk about. First of all, Islam is not a race. So anytime you criticize Islam, they will use the race card. But there's all, every country has this disgusting ideology inside their country, including my own country, Iran, Russia. Islamophobia is another made-up bullshit because they don't want you to criticize their death cult. That's why they will put that. That's why they push it in UK, in every country they go to. M103 is in Canada right now. They deliberately try to silence us. And the worst people that are trapped in it is Muslims themselves because they can't leave that death cult because they're told if you question that disgusting book, you're called a kufar and they get killed over it, just like my friends who are apostates in prison or dead right now in Iran. I'm telling you, this is a bad idea and you're going to regret not listening to people like us who lived under Sharia law.
0: He lived it, man. He lived it. He knows what comes with that. And he is basically begging Americans to stop what you're doing. You are committing suicide. It is a suicidal ideation that the Democrats have. I even see some leftists these days, females, like pink, purple, green-haired liberal females that will convert to Islam. They're like, oh, I found my peace. I found my peace. I was like, you're going to find something. You're going to find a piece of your body laying on the ground beside you when they start chopping off limbs because you're showing your midriff. It's just, it's insanity.
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4: A multi-state group of concerned citizens are now calling for the release of an 18-year-old illegal alien from Honduras who was detained by ICE after a traffic stop in Albertville last year. Elder Carranza was cited for speeding and driving without a license before ICE verified that he was also in the country illegally. 17-year-old Carranza was a junior at Asbury High School at the time. Supporters say he was granted special immigrant juvenile status and should be released. Abundant Grace United Methodist Church held a vigil this past Wednesday night in Boaz, with supporters coming in by way of Zoom to call for the release of Carranza. Carranza remains in ICE custody in Louisiana while challenging his detention. I'll be back with more Alabama stories after this.
5: Some of the greatest blessings is just having people that care about you, to have someone that's just going to love you and make you feel important. They encourage you to be in church. They encourage you to be in prayer. They encourage you to be in your Bible. Now it's a part of my day every day. My house parents planted seeds in me that you can see where those seeds have sprouted in my life and helped change my life.
6: Big Oak Ranch, a Christian home for children needing a chance.
4: School administrators at Pell City High School are planning to fight a recent decision against their football program coming from the Alabama High School Athletic Association. The AHSAA board recently ruled that the school would still be penalized for violating recruitment regulations. That penalty involves the head football coach being suspended from the job for a year and the football team ineligible to play any postseason games. The Pell City Athletic Director, Dr. Harley Lamy, told WVTM News that the Board of Education voted this week and will appeal this decision to the AHSAA's Central Board of Control. I'm Andrea Tice.

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0: Hey now, ladies and gentlemen. Welcome to hour number four of The Line on this JB birthday edition. That's right.
1: Yeah, I weigh.
0: This is the only one you're going to get all year long.
1: Only one a year.
0: Well, I take it back. You get one tomorrow because we're doing a co-birthday celebration tomorrow. So we're making it all week because we wanted it to land on Friday, but it didn't land on Friday.
1: Darn it.
0: Dadgummit. Dadgummit. But that's all right. That's okay. That's all right. Talking a lot about Islam today. And there is a video of a guy by the name of Raymond Ibrahim. And Raymond Ibrahim is an American author. He's kind of a, I guess you could call him a historian. And he's also a translator. And he's got some lengthy career. I won't bore you with all of that. But he was doing kind of a seminar type thing with a group of people. And he was talking about the infiltration of Islam in Western countries. And I've played this for you before. For those of you that have been listening to the show a while or listen regularly, you've heard this. But I'll play this every time this topic comes up if I have to, because it is so spot on that there's nothing else that explains this entire situation like Raymond does in this clip. And so this is about 4 minutes long or so. It's a little lengthy for radio world. But I want you to sit back. I want you to listen to this. Listen carefully as he explains not only the history, but what is to come and how much today looks like history. History, as you know, repeats itself.
2: You're not doomed yet, but and in all of world history, there has never been a civilization that has so opened its doors to another civilization that is openly hostile to it. So this is unprecedented, what's happening. Your ancestors of Europe, and I describe it in my books because I write about history, fought tooth and nail to prevent Islam from entering and conquering Europe. Because that was one of the grand plans that went on for century after century from the east. The Turks were trying to enter the Constantinople. They surrounded Vienna in 1683. And before that, the Muslims, I told you, went up into Tours in France in 732, 1,000 years later. This was an actual goal. And now Western Europe is saying, oh, none of that matters. It was a misunderstanding. Come on in. But they haven't changed that mentality. And when I say they, you know, that's obviously I'm simplifying. The mentality that I've described is part of Islam. It's an Islamic concept. So the Islamic State, you're told, oh yeah, they have nothing to do with Islam. They've twisted it. No, they haven't. They are a representation of what Islam, the caliphs, the sultanates, the emirates, that's how they operated. The heads of Islam, the grand imams and the muftis said the same exact thing. Okay, so that is what it is. Again, it's not my point to arguing, oh, well, this particular migrant wants to conquer you. Maybe he doesn't. Maybe he's looking for a good life. I understand that, and that's what makes it complicated. But to just open your borders completely to that demographic, which has within it, not all of it, but within it, that kernel of animosity for Christians and so-called infidels and the imperative to conquer the world in the name of jihad for Allah, which they're the good guys, keep in mind. They never see themselves as the bad guys. This is one of the issues with all conflicts. They're not bad guys. They're good guys in their mind. You're the bad guys because you're infidels and they're trying to bring the light of Islam to you. So that's another aspect of how moral or the morality that they feel. They're the good guys, okay, in doing this. Because look at you, Denmark and Europe, you're all dissipated drunks and, you know, profligates and, you know, there's I'm sharing with you their arguments because I read it and I hear it. So they're bringing to you goodness, okay? But before your ancestors, because I guess they had their own social order and their own goodness, and it was called Christianity, were able to fight it. But I guess in this current void of sort of this atheistic climate, oh, anything goes, and who's to say they're wrong? Maybe they're right, et cetera, et cetera. And now you have what's happening. So it's a very unprecedented experience. A lot of people talk about the Roman Empire, this sort of thing happened, but it didn't, and we can get into that. It was actually, they were still cognizant of trying to maintain their own social, cultural mores, Rome. And it fell to the Goths and the Germanic peoples. And I'm just saying, some people use this analogy, but in this case, this is completely your doing. Not you, but it's Europe's doing. Yeah. Okay, you're bringing a hostile force that's openly hostile, and lo and behold, when I look where Muslims are, I see chaos and violence and criminality and rape and grooming in England. Okay, that's what always happened under Islam. Okay, so is there a hope? I think so. I hope so in time, but it's so bad that it even had to get to this point. You know, it's such an abnegation and betrayal of your own heritage, of these men and women who fought and died to preserve your way of life against an open hostile force, and now they're being welcomed in, and you know, oh, what, you know, why not? It's okay. So I guess so it's a matter of time.
3: So where's the hope? So where's the hope, you said?
2: The hope is to wake up. Wake up and see what reality and what I'm talking about, and understand the history and the doctrine of Islam and what Islam is all about. Islam is unequivocally hostile.
0: That's exactly right. It is unequivocally hostile. It has been from the beginning, and it will continue to be hostile. He says, listen, but some of them, some Muslim believers, some Muslims, people that follow Islam, maybe they come to other countries and they are looking for a better life. I do believe that's true. And maybe that number's big. And it's what makes the situation complicated. But what's not complicated is the violence that comes with that religion as a whole. Speak to anybody who's lived under it. Speak to anybody who's lived under Sharia law. The oppression that takes place, the silencing of political dissent, the murders. You would think the left, as much as they like to protest and freak out and say all kinds of stuff on the internet, you think they'd be against stuff like that. You think they've proven they're not against censorship by the government. But everything that they believe in, this, Islam, goes against that as well. It goes against everything. All your pronouns, all your different genders, your women's rights, your women's health care, your abortion on demand. It doesn't mesh. It doesn't mix. And at the end of the day, what's made this country great is not, and I'm just being real with you, is not a diversity of religion. Christianity is what made this country great. Being founded on Christian values is what elevated this country to where it has gotten to over 250 years. Charlie Kirk made that point not long ago. I mean, it's probably a year before he died. He made so many great points throughout his time being a public figure, such a smart individual, and still such a loss for us and those of us that fight back against this stuff, that fight back against the left. Such a loss. But Charlie made a great point when he talks about the infiltration of Islam and where this country has stood and where it's got to continue to stand.
4: The spiritual battle is coming to the West, and the enemies are wokeism or Marxism combining with Islamism to go after what we call the American way of life. And the American way of life is very simple. I want to be able to get married, buy a home, have kids, allow them to ride their bike till the sun goes down, send them to a good school, have a low-crime neighborhood, not to have my kid be taught the lesbian, gay, transgender garbage in their school. While also not having them have to hear the Muslim call to prayer 5 times a day. That's important. We want the American way of life, which is, by the way, Christendom. Christians, our sacrifice, our toil, our vision, the outgrowth of the scriptures gave us Western civilization.
0: He's always been ahead of his time.
1: Yes. I mean, such wisdom.
0: But
1: at his age,
0: hitting the nail on the head. This is all very real. And this is bigger than just Abdul el-Sayed. He's just a symptom of it. He is something of a warning shot for America that this could kick the door wide open. Islam could kick the door wide open at any time. And the reason for it is because you unlocked the door and opened it just a little bit. Just a little bit. And make no mistake, that's exactly what they want to do. They want to kick the door in and, as you heard Raymond say, bring their goodness, their version of goodness to you. And if you don't accept said goodness, you're eliminated. The Quran teaches that. You are not to be living amongst others. That's how this works. Man, I didn't mean to get so deep on your birthday, man. My bad.
1: No, that's all right, man. People need to hear the truth.
0: My bad, dude. My bad. 205-545-9950. Let's keep it rolling. On the other side, you'll hang tight.
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0: direction if it's outside his wheelhouse. I always tell you that because I don't want you to think that you can't call him for X, Y, and Z. Give him a ring. Make sure you tell him I sent you. And get some of that stuff you got going on squared away. You need somebody that's going to fight for you. Chuck is a fighter. 205-823-9992. That's 205-823-9992. 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Alan's in Nectar. Alan, what's up?
1: Hey, brother. Happy birthday, John.
2: Thank you, brother.
1: I'm right behind you next month. You know, when Trump talks about that poem about the snake, you know, it's not just a joke. He's telling the truth.
0: Mm-hmm.
1: And what I see in the future is if we don't tighten up, if we save America, I don't know if we will or not, but at some point it'll be we'll have to fight Europe, and it'll probably be us, Russia, and China versus all of Europe, because they're going to take over Europe. And they've already got nuclear weapons, so.
0: Yeah, they sure look like that's what they're doing.
1: Yeah, I mean, they're not going to. I say within 10 years, they're going to go after that palace over in England.
0: Yeah.
1: So,
0: Good
1: luck to y'all, brother. Happy birthday, Bo.
0: Thank you, man. There's Alan. It is a travesty what's happening in Europe. I mean, absolutely disgusting. And then what we recently saw with Spain.
2: What in the world, man? This world is crazy.
0: Man, the people, and you got to understand, Islam's all over the world. This is not just a patch of people in the Middle East. We're talking a lot of people. A lot of people. If you look up how many Muslims are in the world, that number is around 2 billion. 2 billion. And it stretches from one side of the globe to the other. And while not all of them are looking to conquer countries or implement Sharia law, there's enough out of 2 billion to, in fact, take over countries and implement Sharia law. And this kind of really goes back, if we want to talk about it, with how dangerous that is. It ties in perfectly with Iran and what we were dealing with these individuals. You can't say that Islam is a cancerous thing, a cancerous religion that would not work with American culture, but also say that, you know, we should have left Iran alone. If they get a nuclear weapon, it's fine. Everything's been fine thus far. No, these people are crazy. They are the fundamental, they are the perfect example of all the dangers of Islam put into one little box. They are your prime example of the dangers of Islam. You've watched them murder their own people. You've watched them murder others around the globe. You've seen them push their proxies. You saw what happened on October 7th. Whether we believe that that was allowed to happen within the state of Israel or not, it was still committed by those people. It was still committed by Islamic extremist terrorists from Hamas that did unthinkable things to other human beings. We think about if like one person here in this country does something like that, like they go and they rape or they murder or whatever, how awful that is. Now think about a culture where that's pervasive, where it's normal within that society for those things to happen that many people are on board with. Like, yeah, hey, we get a pass. Muhammad said, we got a pass. I mean, these are the infidel. We can kill them and rape them and do unspeakable things, even to their dead bodies. That's sick, man. That's sick.

0: And so I don't know what it's going to take to sound the alarms for some people. I mean, I'm not really having to sound the alarms for most of you guys. Y'all understand. But the alarms need to be set off for everyone in this country before it's too late. Mandu, bringing you this part of the show, Mandu.com, M-A-N-D-U-U.com. I did not have a workout partner at Mandu yesterday, and that had my trainer putting all her concentration on me.
1: Oh, no.
0: And just wore me out for that 15 minutes, man. I ain't had a workout that hot and heavy for a while, and it was, man, I'm sore today. It's a wonder I couldn't sleep last night because my body was so tired from just that 15-minute workout. And that's what it is, man. 15 minutes at Mandu is the equivalent to 4 or 5 hours in a traditional gym. Because you have to wait on equipment, you have to do your reps, you have to do all that. You don't have to do that at Mandu. You walk in Mandu, you dress out, put the suit on, bada boom, bada bing, 15-minute workout. You're out of there in under 30 minutes. 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And here's the best part. 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So take advantage of that if that's you. If not, go try Mandu, or for everybody, go try Mandu. 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And make sure when you talk to them, you tell them I sent you. 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
3: Not much change in the forecast today from what we had yesterday. Highs are going to be hovering right around 90 with a chance of afternoon showers and storms. That's going to be more of the same as for our Friday and as we head into the weekend. And honestly, over the next 7 or so days, there's really not much variation in the forecast. Highs each day hovering in the low 90s, and each afternoon will feature a chance of some showers and some rumbles of thunder. I'm ABC 3340's meteorologist Riley Blackwell on Talk 99.5.
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1: You'll make everybody happy.
0: You'll make your life better. Sorry, I'm trying to do a bunch of stuff. Anyway, ladies and gentlemen, it is time for the Wheel of Segments.
2: Criminals.
3: Criminals.

0: Criminals that suck less. Go. Let's see what we've got today.
1: All right. On JB's birthday. Bring it, buddy.
0: JB's birthday wheel of segments. Up first, vampire fan sent to hospital after putting animal body parts in churches.
1: Oh, dang.
0: A little bizarre. A man who put deer heads and slaughtered lambs with inverted crosses at churches in the New Forest has been detained under the Mental Health Act. Says Benjamin Lewis, who is fascinated with vampires and Satanism, previously pleaded guilty to 5 counts of religiously aggravated harassment and 2 counts of theft of lambs between February and August of 2025. Southampton Crown Court heard lambs were stolen from 2 small Hampshire farms, and Lewis, 48, had killed them by cutting their throats before dumping their bodies at 4 churches.
1: Ugh.
0: Laura Doberry, prosecuting, said a deer's head was found with an inverted wooden cross at St. Teresa's Church in Taunton, Southampton, followed by a lamb being placed on a light fixture below a statue of Mary along with another inverted cross in February of 25. At Christ Church in Emery Down, Lewis also dumped a headless deer during February, followed at a later date by a deer's head being put in the pulpit on top of a cross which had been moved from the altar.
1: Grief.
0: Lewis of Toton also targeted St. Peter's Church in Bramshaw, where a dead lamb was put on a flagpole with a tarot card next to it, and a deer's head crawling with maggots was placed under a pew later.
1: Oh, good grief.
0: A lamb was placed on a tree stump with an inverted cross, stone cross next to it at Christ Church in Colbury, Miss Doberry said. The deer's head with an inverted cross was put on the gates of the Anchor House Mental Health Facility in Toton, where Lewis had previously been treated. After Lewis was arrested, deer blood was found in the boot of his car with mixed animal blood in the vehicle. She said when police searched his home, officers found satanic symbols and ritual notes, as well as sketches of vampires and concerning books about vampires and how to best kill humans.
1: Jeez.
0: A suitcase containing inverted crosses and images of, quote, people cutting and sucking blood from each other was also discovered. The judge in the case said that the offenses taken together would otherwise have justified substantial sentences of imprisonment, as he ordered Lewis to be detained in hospital with restrictions. He has been diagnosed with severe autism and obsessive compulsive disorder, as well as mixed personality disorder and a mild learning disability. A mild learning disability.
1: Yeah, let's add that in there. That'll make everything okay.
0: Lewis, who appeared via video link, told the court after he was sentenced, quote, I want to just apologize to the victims because they said they were worried about me if I was to come out. I do not want people to worry about me.
1: Come out as a vampire?
0: I don't know. Come out of jail, maybe. He was also convicted of religious harassment in 2003 in the first case of its kind in the country. So this guy's got a history of doing this, I believe. Maybe prison is the best place for him and not the hospital.
1: Yeah, or put him in the prison hospital.
0: He's just, you know, I mean, he seems like maybe he's possessed with some demons.
1: Yeah.
0: Kind of like the Perez Hilton thing.
1: Mm-hmm.
0: I heard somebody talking about a movie where I don't remember the name of the movie, but apparently these people that are high up or within government or something give somebody this pill, which then causes them to kind of, you know, leave their body and start self-harming with where they feel no pain. Like it's almost like a MK Ultra in pill form. but they can kind of control their mind. And they speculated maybe that's what happened with Perez Hilton.
1: Man, that... Mm.
0: I still can't get that video out of my head, dude.
1: And I will not watch it.
0: Yeah, I wouldn't watch it. I wouldn't watch it. It's not good. It's not good. All right, so that was disgusting. I don't even know why I would put that in the file.
1: That's all right. Here we go. We're coming back. Coming back strong.
0: Next up, man driven insane by noise admits killing fish. But this is a more of an animals or friends deal, huh?
1: Yeah.
0: Two for two on animals.
1: Yeah.
0: A man who admitted using motor oil and detergent to kill his neighbor's fish after being, quote, driven completely insane by the noise of a water pump in the pond has been sentenced. Jerry Duffy, 76, of Hadley Road, Barnet, North London, pleaded guilty on the day of his trial at Willesden Magistrates Court to three counts of damaging property and one count of unlawfully destroying fish back in March. The court heard Duffy climbed into Andreas Pohite's garden to break the water pump out of sheer frustration and lack of sleep, having warned his neighbor he would take matters into his own hands. Duffy was given a 2-year conditional discharge in order to pay £565 in compensation to his neighbor. Duffy, who worked as a builder before his retirement, lives in a studio flat which backs onto the garden owned by his neighbor. The prosecutor said the neighbor dispute between Duffy and Pohides potentially caused £565 of damage. He said, quote, the defendant has previously complained to the complainant about the noise coming from his garden and has said words to the effect of, quote, if you didn't deal with it, I would. There was a warning before the incident. The prosecution added that Duffy was captured on CCTV having climbed into the complainant's garden and damaged the water pipes and pumps. In mitigation, Elliot Stern told the court his client had tried to deal with the dispute without resorting to killing the fish. Mr. Stern said, quote, the man had been driven completely insane by this noise. He's spoken to the complainant several times. They initially said they would stop the water pump going, but then turned around and said, that's not good for the fish. What?
1: What?
0: An environmental officer came to the house and told Duffy he either had to, quote, move or close his window. Oh, it's all about Duffy. He's got his window open, and that's why the pump is so loud?
1: This guy's just crazy.
0: But they also probably don't have AC there, so he's trying to get some circulation going. Quote, out of sheer frustration and lack of sleep, Mr. Duffy, out of character, I would say, lost his mind and committed various damages, according to his lawyer.
1: Dang.
0: Hmm.
1: This is dark. I can't wait for the next one because we're going to end on a funny note. We're going to be laughing. We're going to be talking about this for years to come. How funny that. Do you remember that time, Andrew, that we had the third story?
0: Yeah.
1: You know, criminals that suck. On my birthday, it was great.
0: Yeah, it was great.
1: That was great.
0: Last but not least, unlicensed funeral director accused of stealing dead man's estate dodges questions after court. Unique Green is her name. This is out of Houston. A Houston funeral home director accused of stealing a dead man's estate stormed out of a Harris County criminal courthouse Friday morning, claiming to be a celebrity who had nothing to say, then quickly changed course and started hurling insults. Unique Green is accused of posing as the wife of Lawrence Gammon after his death last summer and allegedly forging paperwork to claim his estate, which included his home, vehicles, and retirement accounts.
1: Dang.
0: Green was hired by Gammon's family to handle his funeral arrangements, according to records, but they grew suspicious after not receiving the services they paid for and sharing his personal information documents over email. When asked how Green made an $800,000 bond earlier this week, Green offered no explanation. She simply said, get out of my face. Asked about the forged documents prosecutors say were filed to steal Gammon's estate, Green had no answers for that either. When asked about organs investigators allegedly found inside a Home Depot bucket during a raid of her Third Ward funeral home.
1: Oh, God.
0: Green didn't have an answer for that either. Houston police raided Green's funeral home as part of an investigation back in November of 25. She's got five felony charges, including license fraud. In addition to forging paperwork to claim the estate, she also is accused of forging paperwork submitted to the State Funeral Commission to obtain funeral director and embalming licenses. So she even lied about getting her license, lied to get her license.
1: And I want to know where those guts came from.
0: I guess a body. I mean, it was at the funeral home. Green's attorney defended his client outside the court. She has always claimed her innocence, he said. She's not guilty, and there's an explanation for all this evidence against her. She's out of jail on bond. As a condition of her release, she is ordered not to engage directly or indirectly in planning an end-of-life service in Harris County. That order includes not accepting money for those services or holding out to be someone qualified to perform them.
1: Jeez.
0: Do you want to hear the audio of her coming out of court?
1: What do you think?
0: Listen to, because reporters immediately come up and they start asking her all these questions. Listen to her reaction.
2: I'm a celebrity. I don't have anything to say. I don't get out of my face.
3: Did you know Lauren Stanton?
2: I don't have nothing to say.
3: Did you know Lauren Stanton?
2: I don't have nothing to say. Get out of my face.
3: How did you make an $800,000 bond?
2: Get out of my face. Give me something to do, baby. Get you some shoes that Where about your uniform you got on?
3: Okay.
4: Yeah. She has no comment. At this point, she has no comment in the rest of the council. I'm not asking. I'm not going to allow her to make any kind of statement.
3: Did you forge those documents?
2: Did your mother forge them? Did your mom forge them?
3: Where did that bucket of organs come from? Come on, boys. Where did the bucket of organs come from?
2: They were for you to eat for lunch.
0: Oh, my God.
1: See, I knew it was coming.
0: Your mama forged them.
1: And that bucket of guts is for your lunch.
0: Yeah, man.
1: You tell them, Unique.
0: Yeah, Unique wasn't having it.
1: And one thing they all had in common on today's Criminals That Suck, they're all bat-ish crazy.
0: That's
1: every
0: right.
1: Every one of them.
0: That's exactly right. And that's what we call Criminals That Suck. I finally found some footage of the rotisserie chicken amusement park.
1: We need to play that tonight.
0: Yeah, here you go. Look at that. It's the chicken Ferris wheel. And the chicken wasn't cooked enough, they say.
1: Yeah, I mean, it gets completely cold by the time it gets to the top.
0: But it looks cool.
1: Yeah, it looks cool, but dang.
0: Mm.
1: Them Ferners, you just can't trust them.
0: You can't trust them.
1: Nope, you can't.
0: You can't trust them.
1: No, you can't.
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0: This is a really good album. 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
1: Yeah.
2: I love Mr. Peppers.
0: It's a, it's got some funky jams on it. Saw a video of Flea yesterday, too, and he was, I don't know where they were at, but he was on stage just dancing like a madman.
1: Yeah, I saw a documentary on them, man, and it's wild. Those cats are wild.
0: No doubt. 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You got to reach out to them, man. They're right here in Alabama. Alabama born and raised, man, and they're proud of that. When I talk to them, they're always like, Alabama, this is our home. These are our neighbors, our community, and they love investing back into the community as well. And I think that says a lot about them. But you can trust them to do good work for you, great work for you, for that matter. You just got to reach out and tell them, hey, I think I might have this going on. What can y'all do for me? And they'll get over there to you. Even if you got questions about, like, hey, what's the process? What's it cost? All these different things. They'll be more than happy to get you squared away. So call them at this phone number, 205. I always do that. It's not 205. 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
1: Mm-hmm.
0: Did we ever find out what the name of that was? Did Justin even tell
1: No, us? I need to text her because Pepper texted me wishing me happy birthday.
0: Well, that was very nice of her. Appreciate that. She is awesome. She is, man. She always... always looking out for us.
1: We got some awesome folks out there.
0: Yeah, we do. Yeah, we do. Looking at the text line real quick. Bubba Rumble, dead animals at churches on Jay Bizzle's birthday. How dare you, Will of Segment? Shame on you.
1: I know. You tell them.
0: Chris says, Jake, it's raining on and off. Roads will be wet. Leave 5 minutes earlier and drive a little slower. He must have meant that to go to somebody else. Sounds like something I would tell my kid. Maybe Jake is his son. We get that a lot, by the way. People will accidentally text us, meaning it to go to somebody else. Lynn says, happy birthday to you both. Come see us at Azteca's Mexican Grill for breakfast on Saturday or Sunday, 7:30 to 10:30. Breakfast is on me for your birthdays.
1: Oh, dang.
0: You know, I don't do breakfast, but
1: too bad for you. I'm coming Saturday.
0: I wouldn't mind us going and maybe getting dinner over there is one evening.
1: Yeah, and I wouldn't mind going over there Saturday to get my free breakfast.
0: Yeah. Where is that at? Aztecas. Is that in I feel like
1: it's in I know it it's in Alabama. And where is it? It's on.
0: All right. There's Vestavia. I think Pell City is maybe the one she's at. Pell City and Vestavia are the two spots.
1: Yeah, I've eaten at the one in Vestavia.
0: Craig says, did he have just an extremely loud water pump or the guy has bionic hearing? Either way, that's stupid crazy. Bama Phoenix says, Andrew, JB, y'all remember bath salt drugs from a few years ago that caused a guy to eat the face of another man?
1: Oh, God,
0: so
1: yeah.
0: So the pill you were told about could very well be true. Taylor, how was the Reese's cake? It was great. I was so full, I only took a couple bites, but I got plenty left, and I'm going to eat some tonight.
1: Yeah, and you're bringing it tonight, too? I can't wait.
0: Yeah, buddy. All right, podcast tonight. Don't forget about that. Podcast birthday celebration tonight over the line starting at 6 p.m. We want to see you there. And until next time, see you, cut.
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2: U.S. Senator Tommy Tuberville is talking about the recent vote that occurred today in the U.S. Senate that holds Dr. Anthony Fauci in contempt of Congress. Tuberville was on Talk 99.5, where he said that he has already talked to the Alabama Attorney General, Steve Marshall, about the possibility of the state pursuing charges against Fauci.
4: I've recently talked with Steve Marshall, our Attorney General, and we're looking at possibilities of making sure that if we have the chance, he's got a federal pardon, but he doesn't have a state pardon. And so there could be an opportunity. Florida's looking into it. We're looking into it to bringing him to our states and putting him in front of people that lost loved ones and put his hand up and tell the truth. Again, it's a sad situation. We went through that and it was way overblown. It was done by him by funding, you know, this coronavirus at the Wuhan lab. That's all been proven, by the way, folks. So that's not just conjecture. It's proof. And it's just unfortunate. We went through that tough time and somebody needs to pay the price. And he was the head of the lead dog.
2: I'll be back with more Alabama stories after this.
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2: A reward is now being offered in Tuscaloosa County regarding a homicide that occurred 3 decades ago. 35-year-old Carrie Bowles was shot and killed inside her Cottondale home back in 1996. No suspect or arrest has ever been made. A $10,000 reward is now being offered to revive this case so that information will lead to the killer. I'm Andrea Tite.

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0: on your radio. We got to Thursday somehow. This week has been not a hectic news week, but a very fast news week as we dig in this afternoon to everything that's up in front of us. I'll start with the weather simply because I heard thunder outside the old home studio this afternoon, and I think we've got scattered showers just sort of bubbling up. It's that summertime pattern that most of us grew up with the heat of the afternoon, sometime after 2 o'clock. If you ever live in Central Florida, for example, you can set your watch by this kind of weather. And so it's absolutely normal to have that chance of afternoon storms that sort of bubble up, rain themselves out, not really a frontal system. So some of y'all are underneath that this afternoon, and good for y'all. I hope it doesn't rain on my brush pile because I really want to burn it this weekend. It's had about 6 or 7 days of dry weather, so I'm hoping to get some stuff done. Hope everybody's good. AJ, are you good, my friend? Everybody good?
1: Man, I'm too blessed to be depressed.
0: Do pleasantries as we get going. Is the cam up or not? I looked over here and it's distracting.
1: No. You're good to go.
0: Okay, I see a big letter A on there, and I'm like, what does that stand for? Probably AJ. You should add a J to that. All right, let's get cranking. 545-9950 is the phone number. Y'all get on in here, and we'll get started this afternoon. I guess we need to start with this Fauci thing. It was the first thing this morning. A lot of shows have given their take on it. And it went down, as you would expect, party line vote in committee. But it's interesting, and it's a little bit complex. And I'll see if I can break it into plain English real quick. So what Rand Paul was able to do with his chairmanship of the committee is call the committee together to pull up a contempt vote for Anthony Fauci, pleading the fifth 112 times in front of the world, instead of allowing Congress to do its oversight job and dig into the malfeasance and or misdirection and everything else that went on during the COVID era. Now, of course, Congress's questions go back to the origin story of COVID-19, which was Fauci himself and his funding machine that he oversaw, and this illicit money that he was sending to dark labs all over the world, by the way, against United States policy. And when that cat got out of the bag, this dude knew he was in trouble, and he started to spin. Then the spin turned into a lot of opportunists piled in. The people that wanted to steal the election used it to steal an election. The people that wanted to redistribute wealth used it to hand out money to people that didn't deserve it during that time period. And if you think about that whole thing, let me just a little side note here, and I've given this speech before, but this was 100% from beginning to end a government crisis. This was a government manufactured and mismanaged and abusive crisis that had nothing to do with the innocence of just regular Americans, liberal, Republican, Democrat, I don't care, Yahoo, socialist. None of you out here in the real world with your belief systems and doing your life and raising your kids and loving your football team and going to work, none of y'all had anything to do with this. This started as government funding in government labs to develop a government bioweapon against human beings of some type, that eventually, because of the Chinese government and other governments that were involved in the creation and the funding of that lab, did such a shoddy job that it either got out intentionally or not. It gets into the world, and then you've got the government response to the government's own problem. Think about all that. It was bad government from beginning to end. It was abusive government the minute the first dollar was sent to do this research, all the way to Fauci's cover-up, all the way to the lockdowns and the bad advice and the deaths and the businesses that were lost and the kids that were held behind and all the crap that came with it. All the emotional drama, the headlines, the political fallout, all that was 100% a government beast. The government mishandled this from the beginning. They caused the problem, set the world on fire, and then went about being the experts on putting the fire out, and everything they told us was misdirection and a lie and abusive. Government, beginning to end. Yet we sit here in a country that's embracing these Democrat socialist type people who want more of the same. They want more control, more central planning, more government resources. They want to steal more from people out here in the world that have worked hard to own what they own and to have what they have. They want to take more of that into their dirty system and use that system to control more people and to redistribute things. I think J.D. Vance said it pretty well yesterday. I'll misquote him, but he did some long form interviews. Can you tell we're already looking at 28? Even though we're just under 90 days from the midterms, there are people already looking down the road at the presidential. And I thought Vance did a pretty good job articulating the difference between traditional America and what we've always been about and these idiotic people that are now embracing socialism. And it's simple. The socialists are not promising jobs and opportunity and upward growth and anything meaningful for you. They're just promising free stuff. They're not promising that you can have a chance to go earn your own. They're promising you they're going to give you somebody else's stuff. They're thieves. And so anyway, so back to Fauci. So Fauci is the poster child of the moment for insidious government. It's the whole system. It's how all this came about, how he sits there at that age. By the way, you add to that the system protecting itself by giving the man a pardon. That's just the system rewarding him for his dirty work. While he got rich and they got rich and the pharmaceuticals got rich and the people in Congress got rich and we all got screwed. Some people are still trying to recover from the damage that was done during that time period. So Fauci, today what they did was take a contempt of Congress vote because he clearly did not participate in the hearing. That's generally where these contempt findings come. But Rand Paul tried to do, I think he's going to pull it off because it has happened. There is case precedent for a committee vote being sufficient to send the contempt charge over to the Justice Department for them to consider rather than going to the full Senate. Let me try to put that back into plain English. Normally the process would be, a subject decides they're not going to testify at all. They're not going to even comply with the subpoena. And then Congress will have a contempt vote. Generally over in the Senate side, it has to go to the Senate, which means it's subject to the Senate rules, which means filibuster, which means you got to have 60 votes and all that. So what Paul did was take a precedent setting move that has happened in the past and just vote it out of the committee and have the committee relayed that finding over to justice to determine whether contempt has taken place. Now, that could be a massive flaw. It's going to be easy for a D.C.-based judge to toss any kind of legitimate legal case if they decide to pursue the charges. It's going to take not much for a D.C.-based judge to say, well, the Republicans didn't follow the process. This contempt charge didn't go through the proper channels even to get to justice and throw the whole case out. So what are we doing here? Why did Rand Paul take the chance of bypassing the dilatory tactics of his fellow senators? Because I really think what he's trying to do is it's the process itself. It's not even the outcome. I think most people understand that some people just get away with it in Washington, and Fauci's probably going to get away with it in terms of ever being imprisoned or held criminally liable. He just will. Now, look, states are going to try to pursue him, but I don't think that's going to go anywhere. I really don't. I think that's just AG's talking tough. I mean, I applaud it. Don't get me wrong. I'm not saying they shouldn't try. The left would try. They'd make up cases. We just saw them do it. And there's a legitimate claim here, I think, that there was harm in these states based on the advice Fauci gave. And the advice he gave wasn't innocently mistaken. He wasn't just a scientist working on operating on the information he had, giving his best advice. He was covering for his own ass and the asses of the Chinese and others that were involved in that lab the whole time. The whole shutdown and blowing the thing into what he did was so disproportional, and I think that was part of the deflection. So I don't think the state charges are going anywhere, and I don't think this thing from Rand Paul's really going to go anywhere. But it is important because we got another question here. It's unlike any other time in our history. Let me just say this as another side note. The founders were brilliant. They were absolutely God-inspired, brilliant men to put together a document that has survived so many tests. We've survived a civil war. The whole country came apart and got back together. We've survived a lot of things. So what we're dealing with now is not really new. The country's always being confronted by stuff. And the American left, from the beginning, has always tested that document. They despise the Constitution down deep because they want to control you. And the whole nature of the Constitution is you can't be controlled. God is your creator. That's where your rights come from, not government. And the Constitution protects you against government. Every word in it, especially the Bill of Rights, is directed at protecting the individual from too much government and to being abused. But the left, with all their schemes and ideas and phony fear tactics and everything else, they have always sought to water that down because they want central control. It's really part of this genesis that is pulling together this Islamo-commie nexus where they're feeding off each other because they have a common enemy. And that common enemy, it's personified by us, people in the middle of America, traditional Americans, conservatives, MAGA, whatever you want to label yourself. But it's really targeted at your freedom because it's targeted at control. These people want to run your life. The Islam wants to do it because they think Allah has told them to do it 1400 years ago, and they've been pursuing it since. They follow some very literally what Muhammad taught, and that is subdue your enemy, cut their throats, and take over. And they do it through infiltration. They have a lot of schemes. But the commies have the same goal. They just want to use the government to control you and your life and everything you do and say and what line you have to get in to get this next thing that should be your God-given right to pursue on your own. But they don't like that. They've never liked that. So they're attacking our Constitution. Fauci's attack was an attack on the Constitution. And so I think we're at a time where they're going to be yet another constitutional test. We've had a lot of those in the Trump era, particularly since the lawfare kicked in. And right now they test everything Trump does. And largely he's won most of those cases on a federal level on constitutional grounds. Some things he didn't win, like birthright citizenship, but he's been executive power has been upheld as a co-equal and distinct branch of government where Congress and courts can't tell a president how to administer the state, period. We just had one this week where a mask law, I believe this was in New York, was also struck down because that law would require federal agents to not wear masks in that state. The states don't have authority to manage the federal government. That's not their purview. They don't have the power to do that. So back to Fauci. I know this is kind of a philosophical ramble, but I believe what's going to happen here, and I think, and I hope this is the real goal, is, and I talked about this yesterday, Rand Paul is trying to set up a constitutional test of the Fauci pardon. Okay, the only way for the pardon to really be reviewed is there has to be a conflict. It's how court cases get into court. There has to be a legitimate constitutional conflict of interest and an actual case that's brought for the court to review whether the pardon was legitimate in the beginning. So now Fauci, because the pardon is all part of this, it's part of his citation of the Fifth Amendment. It's part of all of the discussions the day he was in front of Congress. This is all meaningful stuff. So the auto pen pardon may be subject to scrutiny because this case makes it into some kind of court venue. If it can get that far, it's going to be uphill. But even if Fauci never sees the inside of a jail, if they remove that pardon through whatever process, could set precedent for the other pardons that were illicit that were given. And it could open him up to charges of perjury from his past testimony. I mean, it's a can of worms at that point if he loses this 11-year pardon coverage. And I think that's the whole goal of what we saw today. So don't get your hopes up. I don't think by any stretch we're going to see this old sleazebag in handcuffs. It just doesn't happen. If you're Hillary, you get away with it. If you're Joe Biden, sure, I got classified documents. If you're, but I'm too senile to be tried. If you're Hillary, well, it's your buddy James Comey says, well, no prosecutor would really go after Hillary. It's Hillary. Plus all the dead people in her wake. There's so many people that get away with things. Benghazi, are you kidding me? This whole shadow government thing that Barack Obama ran during Trump's first term and then after, running around like he did, trying to pull levers and interrupt the subsequent administration, that's treasonous. That guy should be held on very serious charges. The whole manufactured scandal in the first term over the Russia stuff, completely made up out of Obama's office, he and Hillary and Comey and those guys, Clapper and all those guys conspiring to just manufacture a case to give them something to do to interrupt this administration. And they did it. They pulled that off for a long time. They didn't, they didn't convict him because there wasn't a crime, but that's just abuse, man. This country, I think, started dying. Some people would take it back sooner than that, but I really think we started on some kind of death march, some suicide pact, right about 2019, maybe prior to that, but in that era. And this was all part of the storytelling, and it has to be looked at, all of it. It has to be reviewed. I don't think we can move forward as a country if we just let them get away with this stuff. Even if no one is held accountable, at least we open some eyes to all of the absolute government-oriented, manufactured things that they're doing to us. I saw somebody post yesterday. They were like, I feel like everything we're presented with is just fake. And I started reading this post. This was some conservative podcaster guy. I see him all the time online. I forget who it was. But he was just saying, like, the schools, they're not really teaching. Look at what the universities have turned into. None of the Senate is just lollygagging and going through motions and procedures. They're not really doing anything. Everybody's just operating in this theater mode. And the news itself, they cover the drama and not the actual details of things anymore. Journalism has died and failed on the vine. It is a weird world right now. And I don't know that all this AI development is going to help it either, but well, there's a little bit of an opening ramble, just thoughts right off the top based on this Fauci thing. 545-9950, if you want to get on the show, we'll talk about things. I won't be this heavy the whole show. I'm actually in a pretty good mood today. And y'all bring what you've got too. 545-9950. Allen and Company, first sponsor up on the show tonight. Man, the Thompsons, I just think the world of them. They're just the sweetest family to start with. And I love working with good people. People that know their stuff. When I find a nice person that's also competent in business, that they got my business. I run into so much incompetence nowadays with people that present themselves as knowing what they're doing. They don't know what they're doing. And so when you go to Allen, you'll get a sense of that right away. Allen's a master jeweler. It's a low pressure environment. There are no schemes. There's no sales pitchy stuff.

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All right, y'all, welcome back in here. Leland Love, Talk 99.5. As we get cranked up again this segment, let me go back to Fauci for a minute. I've got so many rambly things we could talk about with Fauci. A good buddy of mine just texted and said, could people individually sue Fauci? And that's a broad answer, too. Not trying to play a legal analyst or anything, but having been exposed to both sides, the criminal and civil side of our system, generally, the short answer is, well, you can bring a suit. You can always bring a suit. A lot of lawsuits are just designed nowadays. Our civil justice system is pure abuse. It's just you bring the case to intimidate somebody out of money and never actually go to court. And sometimes the case doesn't have to be that good. A lot of these big companies will just sit back and write a check to make you go away. It's cheaper than paying their lawyers to beat your ass. So people get paid, especially the lawyers that bring these frivolous things. So you can go find you a $2 lawyer out there anywhere. They're on billboards all over the place, and they're on the radio, and you hear them all the time. They'll actually bring a case. There used to be there's an old saying that you can sue a ham sandwich or whatever. There's also a saying that you can indict a ham sandwich. But so yes, somebody could try. Even more difficult would be a class action case on behalf of a group of people that were injured based on what Fauci did. I would not be surprised to see people moving forward.

0: But there's two types of immunity that get connected to this whole thing. One is for the pharmaceutical companies that Congress gave them. And because Fauci, some of the harm came from the drug, some of it from the medical stuff. So there's that layer between Fauci and accountability of where the damage was caused. And then there's the fact that it's almost impossible to sue federal officials in their federal capacity on a personal level to get, say, money out of Fauci. In the congressional hearing the other day, he's worth about $12 million, which is peanuts. The other answer to the civil question is lawyers really won't look at a case unless there's a pot of money. They got to know where the money's going to come from. If they don't have a money target, most of them don't care about the justice. They're just looking at the money. So, no, I doubt it'll happen. I mean, it could happen, but I doubt any case like that could be successful. I mean, you could clean Fauci out in an afternoon. He's not worth that much compared to the damage he did. So I don't think jail time is going to happen or loss of any wealth. But his ego has been kicked into kiwis in a way that's very, very justified. The people see him as a villain now, and that in some way is also justice.
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0: And here we are as Americans who say we cherish all that, that we're patriots, and y'all had all your flags out for the 250 and did the barbecue, went to parades, and we all did that. Do we even aware of what we're defending or what we're celebrating? Seriously, do we even know what the hell we're defending? What we're defending is what happened to us 6 years ago with this little sawed-off twat that was sitting in front of the Senate, running over the entire country and telling you to shut up.
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0: All right, get on back in here. Leland Live, talking to NFI. I was just talking about those thunderstorms I could hear out there. We're in that pattern that we talked about at the beginning of the show where a good chance of those in the afternoon, below severe limits, all that stuff. But, man, we still got several things out in the tropics lined up. You never know when the big one's going to hit and mess with your home. Same thing applies when it comes to that secondary tornado season that we'll get around the holidays. It's a little mini season that we have here in Alabama. I've covered so many tornadoes back in the day when it would be snowing. I mean, right after the tornado's over, suddenly it starts snowing because of the changing of the seasons. But bottom line is you could suddenly need a roofer, even though your roof may be good now and you're not having any problems and you're tuning me out right now because roof's not on your mind. When it gets on your mind because you've got an emergency, that's when you're running around and panicked and need a reference. And you may forget that I told you about Greg Nelson, but you'll reach out. People reach out to me all the time going, oh, Lord, I need a roofer. I need a roofer now. Who's a roofer again? And that's fine. I appreciate when people do that. But my advice is put Greg Nelson's number aside. I would, little life hack, create a whole list of home experts, many of which are on the show, and just have them on go, knowing that they've got the thumbs up and endorsement here of the show. And then when you do have a problem, they will help you out. And that's Greg. If he's taught me so much about how the rules work, luckily I've never had a big incident. They will be coming out to do a new install on the home addition to try to match it up with the house, and that's so important to get that right. And I know Greg will do that for us. But I've not had one of those nightmare incidents where you've got a leak and everything's going crazy. So keep the number. I'm going to give it to you here in a minute, and know that he's got almost 30 years in the business. This is a guy whose whole family works in the business, two generations, with their family name riding on what they do. They're competent. They do the install correctly, which is a big deal, of course. But they also understand intuitively from all these years in the business what these insurance companies are going to require, what they won't allow, what is proper, how you document it and present to them. Look, the storm came and it did this, and I need this fixed. Because you could easily get your case turned down. If you follow one of these fly-by-night trolls that'll just show up in your neighborhood after a storm, they could talk you into trying to file a claim. They're rolling their dice. They don't have anything to lose by pushing you toward a claim that might not be legit. Then you could lose your whole policy. So having competence on your side, having an expert on your side of the equation to get a settlement with your insurance company is the right way to go. And that's what the insurance companies prefer. They want good communication and documentation. So Greg's team is so good at that. All of it. Here's that number. Write this down. Stick it somewhere because you might need them. And, of course, it goes without saying, if your roof's just getting old and it's time because they do have a expiration date, let them come over and give you a good quote and get that done for you. They've got finance companies that can even come alongside and help you finance a bigger project like that. It's Storm Restoration Roofing, 205-542-3531. 205-542-3531. Somebody the other day said, I saw your Leland Live truck the other day. And I said, I don't have a Leland Live truck, but it was Greg has our logo on his truck with some of the other folks that he does business with. And I think that's cool, man. Again, 205-542-3531, Storm Restoration Roofing. One more thing about Fauci. Somehow I got in that opening ramble, I forgot to say this. And this is kind of eye-popping. My man Gary just texted me during the break and said, yeah, what about how stupid is he if he thinks he's that smart that he put all this diary info on a government computer? And that's important. Let's explore that for a minute. It's not just that that he, you know, got – well, the info in the computer is a huge embarrassment to him because it contradicts everything he was telling us. And it's time and it's dated, and we know when he wrote it in there. And it wasn't a Marsha Brady Dear Diary where he's laying on his bed with his feet kicked up, taking notes on he got his first kiss today. That's not the kind of diary. The diary's kind of misused there. He was keeping some kind of journal on a government computer and tried to get rid of it, and so did the people that were working around him. There are even entries where he ordered stuff to be deleted, and Congress has those emails where he told people, okay, we're all going to meet tomorrow to delete this information. This one he was trying to get containment on the message. What he did was so sinister. From the funding of this dangerous technology to the cover-up where he boxed out people that would be skeptics that understood the science, he got a bunch of sycophants around him that all needed favors from him. Remember, he wielded billions of dollars for universities and other scientists. He had life or death approval over their programs, and they didn't want to buck Fauci, so they just kind of nodded and went along with Fauci. It's so many people failed us. He's the personification of it, but so many people that we don't know because they're just bureaucrats or working in these myriad of agencies that were and are still around. They have very much power that we don't know much about, but they still have power over guidance in our lives. And so he was dumb enough to do this on a government computer. That's how the Senate committee got the so-called diary, and that's how they put the diary out. Now, we know that story by now. We learned all this pretty much last week or the week before when the diary came out. And so it was an embarrassment. It had him in a contradictory position. But now we find out today, and this is a new turn in all this, and I'm just digging this. They have, the Senate committee has a copy of, they now have a copy of Fauci's iPhone. And it's not his actual phone, but it's his iCloud backup. Let's talk. Many of you have iPhones. I don't know how the Samsungs work or the other phone services work. But most of us in modern times, if you have a device, most of everything you have on there is not even on that device. You're just looking at a peephole to the cloud. Your photos are stored on a hard drive in space, or not really in space, but you know what I mean, in this nebulous cloud that we talk about all the time. Well, so is Fauci. So Fauci had, and what I don't know, is this his government-issued iPhone, or was this a personal iPhone that they subpoenaed? And they didn't get, I don't think they have the physical phone, which isn't necessary, but they got access to his backup file in the date range where they need to be able to investigate what he was doing and saying. And you can almost bet that those communications are going to be even more damning than this Dear Diary stuff where he was fluffing himself to himself, which is weird in and of itself. You know what? It reminds me of Comey and Comey's self-reflection and making seashell art on the beaches and this obsession with their own image. Guys get to this point. We talk about the women all the time doing stunts and showing off and trying to be TikTok stars. By the way, a lot of those hags have been run out of Congress and out of immediate politics. But the men are just as bad in a different way. And it's these old codgers like Fauci that sees themselves as some great man that deserves a statue or Mount Rushmore. And the worst punishment for him may be his ego. It may be how foolish he looks, how contradictory he looks, and it may not be... I mean, what good is a jail sentence for an 85-year-old guy? What's he going to be in there? 5 years tops? Who knows? So I think what, by putting that information out there today, what they're prepping us for is that there's going to be more. This isn't the end of the noise around Fauci that took place the last week and a half. It didn't end with that hearing. We'll have to let the drama play out over the contempt charge. We'll have to let justice take it up and decide whether they want to do it. I heard an analyst today say that, you know, they always laugh off these contempt things in Congress because they come sometimes from Congress, and DOJ doesn't take orders from Congress. They don't have to do what Congress says. And if you're, for example, y'all remember when Eric Holder was held in contempt under, what was that operation? Sound like the movie Fast and Furious or something. They were, they got people killed through a undercover gun running operation on the border and then tried to cover up for it. And Holder was being called into Congress and refused to go. I mean, he just refused to participate at all and was held in contempt. Now, granted, that was an issue over a subpoena. So here was the process. Congress decided to hold him in contempt, voted for contempt, sent it over to the Justice Department for it to be prosecuted. Who was in charge of the Justice Department? Eric Holder. He wasn't going to investigate himself. If he had any class or dignity or ethics, they would have called in a special counsel, let them sort it out. But they didn't do it. They just ignored it. They just flat ignored Congress like they didn't exist. Another previous example is this Lois Lerner. Do y'all remember her? And why the hell can't we? Maybe the statutes have run on her case. Where she was using her power in the IRS to target people in organizations, particularly Tea Party-oriented organizations. She was denying them tax status so they couldn't organize. and a lot of other harassment things that came under the charges against her. She also just refused to cooperate with congressional investigations, and justice just blew it off. They covered for, like they did Hillary and Biden and others, by blowing it off. So it becomes very partisan. It depends on who the AG is when the charges are brought. But now we're sitting here in a Trump Justice Department with a competent AG on his way in full time. And I don't know if they'll take it up or not, what creative angles they've got to take a contempt charge straight out of a committee, but we'll see what they do with it. There is precedent very recently. Let's talk about some other stuff. Merrick Garland, when he was, by now we all understand, this guy concocted the raid on a former president's home. This guy was as abusive as any attorney general we've had in probably the last 30 years. But under Merrick Garland, remember, they went after some Trump officials, Steve Bannon, and who was the other one? Others for contempt. It was the same thing. It was a contempt of Congress charge. Bannon decided he wasn't going to play ball, and they convicted him. So it's not unheard of that justice will take one of these things up. And this new information that we have out here in the public, that there's a backup of Fauci's phone, is information that if it doesn't wind up in a court case and it doesn't get before the attorney general, or they decide not to pursue it or whatever, then of course, the public has a right to know that. There'll be FOIA requests immediately filed. Now that that information is public, there should be aggressive media outlets demanding to see the evidence that was secured by that subpoena. Now, normally, if it's a personal phone, now you're getting into sticky issues. Whether do they vet out? Generally, they'd have a third party vet the pertinent information from him texting his wife. Good night, pumpkin lips. I wish I was home tonight, working hard here at the old lab. Whatever, you sort those things out from the stuff that's Jermaine, Tito, and LaToya to the case, all of the Jacksons. And then the public gets to see that. I don't know that the Senate's going to the trouble to vet that or redact those things. So there's going to be a process here. But that was a pretty big revelation today, to know that they also got his phone, which, again, just having seen these kind of cases get put together, people are so not guarded. By the way, it's a case in point for you. When you delete something on your phone, it didn't get deleted. It's in the cloud. It's in a backup. Even on your phone, it sits there until it's overwritten. And so that kind of technology is not foolproof. You're being watched and stalked with every single thing you do, and you're volunteering to do it because of your device. So don't be, the advice I would have for you is don't go off and create a bioweapon and try to get a bunch of people killed with it and then cover for yourself because you're so arrogant that you think you're untouchable. I wouldn't do that if I was y'all. I wouldn't commit really mass homicide with public policy and then try to get away with it and start pleading the fifth if I were y'all. Just a pro tip from the Leland Live program. Douglas Cooling and Heating, they were out at my house today and got me fixed up in a hurry. I was out working. I had to pour some concrete today, so they showed up here just right when I was getting back home this morning and just did a fine job. I had, and I have to admit something to y'all. I got to be real with you. I was so embarrassed. I had not changed my filters in a minute. And it's been a minute since I called Douglas to come out. Now I'm part of their program, their service program. And so every day I'm sitting, I'm lecturing y'all about get your service done. And I was behind, and my filter was, it was embarrassing. You ever have company come over and they look around and the house is a mess? Well, here comes Douglas over to the house and my filters were a mess. And I felt like a big giant hypocrite. They pulled that. I pulled out the first one and took a look at it before they got there. And it looked like a rabbit. It looked like something out of the Birmingham Zoo. And that was part of the problem. The system was just kind of choked off. And so here's the deal. Y'all reach out to Douglas and get this kind of work done. Do better than me, even though I encourage you every single day to get this done. So Mason took care of me today, and I appreciate him spending so much time on the system. And he went ahead and did some service work for me, and it turned out it was not anything major. Now I got that unit's cooling again, and the next time I'll see them will be on this new install. Here's what you need to know about them. They're straightforward. They've been around since 1972 and built a reputation on telling you the truth about your system. 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Most of us don't understand the mechanics of heating and air. We don't want to. So we're a little bit vulnerable in that moment to anybody that would try to upsell you. And they don't want to do that. 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
9: This is your roving reporter. 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
10: I came to see David Ernest.
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9: Well, before you make the trip over there, call him on his toll-free number, 833-596-7233.
10: And I understand those last four digits spell out the word safe.
9: That is correct.
10: Funny thing happened the last time I came to Earth.
9: What was that?
10: I went to the Walmart, man.
9: Yes?
10: And I accidentally went in the back door.
9: How did that work out?
10: Well, they stopped me and very gently told me that I needed to go around front and come in.
9: And then what did you do?
10: I said, cool, man. Take me to your greeter.
9: You flew millions of miles just for that.
10: Hey, man, I don't ride them. I just read them.
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0: 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Okay, let's talk about McConnell for a minute. There's been a sighting. There's been some proof of life, so to speak. The family put out a statement today. He's been missing in public for, I think the count now is about 53 days. They're playing games with his health. If he is alive, there are people that suggest that he's already deceased. I mean, there's no way to prove that, but they're hiding something with this guy. So here's what they said today. They put out the family, that is, his wife, who's also a famous bureaucrat from around town, put out a statement saying that he had been moved from a rehab facility where they had parked him for whatever reason. They're not even being clear on what he's being rehabbed about from his situation, and that he will be recovering at home now and will still not be available to the Senate at least through the August recess. So here's how that works. The Senate always takes most of the month of August off. I think it's at the end of this week. They'll all go home, and look, I'm not saying they're not working, because even when you go home as a senator, there's stuff to do, but a lot of them will take junkets and take these what they call CODELs, where the taxpayers pay for them to go on a fact-finding mission. It's always overseas. It's never to, like, Aniana. It's always a fact-finding mission to some exotic country. Richard Shelby was notorious for this stuff. They've all got plans. They know they've got plans. They'll all be taking time off. So that buys McConnell and any replacement for McConnell another 3 weeks. And they can get away with this for several reasons. Part of the two-step is Thune's not calling anything that significant that McConnell's going to be needed over right now, because he's never going to get the SAVE Act up. They're trying to rush through some of Trump's appointees because they need to throw him a bone. He's pissed at them about the SAVE Act. So they're playing games with Trump over that. And but if we got in a critical situation, which is under Thune's control, we wouldn't have McConnell available. In a tight Senate with, what do they got, 53 votes, and three or four of those people are flakes. You've got Cornyn, who's on his way out because he got his butt whipped. You got Tillis, who's quitting because he's a wuss. You got Lindsey Graham just died, so his freshman senator sister is there. It's a weird little mess right at the margins right now. So this McConnell thing, whether Washington is playing along with it or the Kentucky folks are trying to pull a fast one, it's embarrassing. And here's the point I want to make about it. We've made Joe Biden jokes for the last, probably 15 years. I mean, he's been a Roomba for a good while before he even ever became president. And we've got other octogenarians and others that are in office that have no business in these offices at some point, because whether they're good, decent people and have all their faculties, they're not capable of handling the job. And that's the critical thing. It's not necessarily age, it's ability. And McConnell's clearly demonstrated for a while now he doesn't have the ability to do it, just like Biden did. And all the Republicans just hold their nose and hold their jokes and look the other way. And it just looks hypocritical. Hold McConnell to the same standard you held Biden to. And then you look consistent to people that don't care about your party, but they want some honesty. And the party needs to come together and do something about this McConnell situation. I think they're just trying to run the clock on the year with it. We'll see. And by the way, talk about egos. It's just indecent. What Jill Biden did with Joe Biden was indecent. It's the same thing with the McConnell family. It's just indecent. Have some respect for yourself. Back here in a minute.
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2: A pro-LGBTQ advocacy group located in Prattville is now throwing its support behind another emerging group. Prattville Pride announced that they will be closing their doors as a nonprofit and instead supporting the Fountain City Pride nonprofit that just got started up this past June. The co-founder of Prattville Pride, Adam Hunt, was arrested and charged just last year with chemical endangerment of a child. A naked toddler boy was spotted walking in the downtown area of Prattville when police returned the child to his home. That's when Hunt was found asleep on the couch and in possession of marijuana. Hunt has described himself as the non-biological father of that child. Hunt also appears to now be providing leadership to this new group despite his own nonprofit now closing down. This has come to light from the social media post put out by Fountain City Pride. I'll be back with more Alabama stories after this.
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2: A man who fired shots at op police during his apprehension has now been identified as Patrick Horde. Officers were in search of Horde after a burglary occurred on August 5th. That burglary involved a man breaking into a home, shaving his head inside the home, and taking with him a handgun, prescription medication, and the homeowner's utility vehicle. Horde was located by police and fled into a wooded area where he fired a single shot at police. Multiple agencies then searched the woods to find Horde later on. I'm Andrea Tice.

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0: Show, leaving live, turning it up 5. I hear thunder outside the studio still as these afternoon storms are starting to bubble up out there. So be careful going home. Inevitably, when it's spotty like this, you're in and out of it. That can really be a situation where traffic gets all quagged up because people will run from the dry asphalt and the nice weather, and then suddenly you run into some traffic that's jammed up because of the rain. So just give yourself a little space out there today, and let's get everybody home. Loud thunder. Is it thundering up there on the hill, AJ, where you are right now? It's pretty loud over here.
1: Yeah, I see clouds right now, but I'm not seeing the ranges yet.
0: Okay. All right, well, there's a little sort of mini update. We'll keep you posted if that turns into an issue on your drive home this afternoon. My man Danny Knowles with the Knowles Group bringing you the show tonight. Down day all across the board on the stock markets. The Dow down about 464. NASDAQ was even down today. It's been on a pretty good tear lately. A lot of stuff moving and shaking in the economy. And I always look at the market close when I think about Danny, but and then I remind you that they just don't get all bent out of shape on down days or get too exuberant on up days, because that's what you've got to do in their business. You got to be steady. You know, I was watching some football season preview stuff today, and it just reminded me of that. We expect our coaches to be calm during the game. I don't really want a coach losing their mind with too much excitement and blowing the game. You want them to be calm and keep your foot on the gas and win the ball game. And it's in some ways, philosophically, I guess it's kind of like that in what they do at the Knowles Group. You got to weather the storms, know that you're on the track, have confidence in your system. With experience, you can do that. And that's Danny, because since we were very young, by the way, we're lifelong friends and grew up together and graduated high school together. Danny he went in the military, and then he got right into this industry and worked his way to the top of the biggest firms in the country, firms you'd all know and recognize. But Danny is being Danny. This is the way we grew up. He wanted to have a more personal touch, have his own shop, do things his way, but use all that expertise. So he set up the Knowles Group years ago here in Birmingham. Good for us, because he's back here now. I think they were in Dallas, Texas, when they all decided to move back home to Sweet Home. And, man, it's turned into an incredible practice. His sons are in the practice with him now, and that's a true two-generation stable practice that can give you all the advice you need to get steady. And so let them help. Let them just sit down and see if it's a fit. And if it's not, it's not. But if it is, I think you'll find they can give you some sound advice, some strategic advice, just help you figure things out that are hard to calculate. You may have a general idea when you want to retire, but the money can dictate that. Inflation, things that will happen between now and then. You got to be ready for anything. That's why you use expert advice. And it's thenowlesgroup.com, Knowles, thenowlesgroup.com. All right, I'm going to switch subjects. There's so much stuff to talk about. And go back to the state of Kentucky. I was just calling them out for the hypocrisy over Mitch McConnell being AWOL. But there was a big story in Kentucky yesterday. And it was happening really as the show was going on yesterday, and I didn't quite get a handle on it. I saw RFK Jr. standing there at a news conference, and I saw people stepping up to the microphone to talk. What I did not know was the drama that was unfolding, because I'm live on the radio talking, but I can just see all these monitors. It turns out that they have shut down the, I guess you would call it, the licensing from a organization in Kentucky called Network for Hope. Now, how could that go wrong? Network for Hope. That sounds great. I want to give them money myself. What a great name. Network for Hope was apparently an organ donation system that they used in the state of Kentucky for organ donors. And this gets into some sensitive stuff, and I'm going to ramble on it for a little bit, and some of you may have some experience along these lines. But this was nightmare stuff. And AJ, I sent you some sound of one of the witnesses that came to the news conference to talk about it. Essentially, the story goes like this. This network were still harvesting organs from people who had decided to become organ donors on their driver's licenses, which I am one. And some of these people showed signs of life. But they went ahead and let them die and harvested the organs anyway. The accusation is they wanted the organ more than they wanted that person to live. And The implication is because they were an organ donor, nobody was there fighting for them, and they just let them die so they get the organs. That is ghoulish. That is Fauci level ghoulish. I used to joke when I first became an organ donor. I said, "So if I'm in a car wreck and they pull my license out and decide I'm on life support, but hey, this one's got some good organs, let's just let him go." I used to kid about that. I didn't think in a real world that could ever be the case. So this Network for Hope, apparently these stories, the HHS had been investigating some of these same systems. So, you know, they've got a lot going on. Their agency has been pilfered by the Somalians in Minnesota, by these setup operations out on the West Coast. They're finding so much fraud. And some of this, a lot of this goes back to, let me just go to policy for a minute. A lot of this goes back to Obamacare, when they wrecked all the rules and set up these pass-throughs, and a lot of the Obamacare money's being stolen. Some of these exchanges, which still, as decrepit as they are, still exist. There are stories this week where half the people on the exchanges are not really qualified to be on the exchanges and will have to be kicked off the exchanges because they're breaking the system. That's exactly what Obamacare was going to do all along. We warned you. We warned you back in 2009 and 2010 about this nonsense. But here we go. So in a system that sometimes has to police itself, and when the federal government being so detached, somebody finds a money-making scheme, and suddenly you've got these this pressure inside Kentucky. And by the way, if you think it's only in Kentucky, I think you're just being foolish. I think if there is a way to take advantage of these systems, it's going to happen in multiple locations. They just busted them in Kentucky. So the Center for Medicaid Services and the HRSA found a persistent pay. I'll read here a quote from the story. Try to keep it as plain English as we can. They found consistent patient safety failures despite repeated oversight attempts, repeated warnings. There was corrective action plans that were not heeded, and they just kept finding examples, so they'd had to shut the thing down. Now, here's the insidious and sad part of that. There are people out there right now, if you've ever known somebody in your life that was on a wait list for an organ, it is such a critical system in our country that we can move organs around. It is insidious that somebody would, for their own gain or profit, or even, I don't know, maybe these people were motivated that we're trying to save lives here. We need that heart. It's going to harm people's trust in all that. And I think it has a chilling effect on people stepping up to be organ donors. I saw one lady today. I don't know what this person's background was, but commenting on this story, telling people, if you have checked the organ donor box on your license, you need to uncheck it now. They're going to kill you and take your organs. That's not the case. I think largely these systems work. I'll never forget one of the most touching stories I ever covered was, and I forgot how I got this assignment, but we were covering the heart transplant for a little baby in the NIC unit over at between Children's and UAB. And they gave us access to the ER, the OR, and we got to watch the heart come in a little igloo cooler on a helicopter on the roof, and then follow it into the room and then watch the surgeons do their work. Sadly, I got to know the baby's family, and that was so hard for me. I had a young son at the time, and sadly, the little baby didn't live but another 4 weeks, but they felt blessed that they even got a heart and got on the list to save the child's life. And that was so touching to me, and it was what made me want to be a donor. And I do trust the medical officials in our area with it, but that is a nightmare case. Now, I'm going to let this lady talk. And Trump is up right now signing executive orders, AJ. We'll monitor that. If he goes to questions, we'll dip into some of that here in just a minute. But I really want to get this in because this story has flown completely under the radar to every other sensational thing that's going on in the country right now. But this woman is so sincere, and she talks like us, good rural southerner in Kentucky. And listen to what happened to her brother.
2: Hello, all. Senator Kennedy, Administrator Ingalls. I'm Donna Rohr, T.J. Hoover's sister. I was there. I saw what happened to my brother. They prepared to recover his organs while he was still alive. During that honor walk, his eyes were open. He was tracking me, and they told me it was just reflexes. Then during the heart cath, he was thrashing, crying, and grabbing the doctor's hands to stop him. Even after those signs, the organ procurement process continued until the physician refused to proceed. One of the organization's own coordinators called the home office after the doctor refused. She was told, find another surgeon or you'll lose your job because we're finishing this case. My brother almost died that day. That should never happen to anyone. Laws and standards were clearly violated. Those responsible must be held accountable. When they finally stopped and acknowledged TJ was still alive, they sent him home with me and said, make him comfortable. He will not last. Well, it's been 5 years and he's still here. I'm grateful.
0: There's a gentleman crying in the background. It's a little bit distracting if you couldn't see the faces of the people in the room, but that's what you're hearing in the back. That's not a protester. We'll let her finish, but this woman's brother, they were trying to let him die to take his organs, and he knew it, and he was fighting to stay alive, and she had to watch all this go down because of the pressure to take that guy's organs, and she's an eyewitness to it. Listen to the rest of the soundbite.
2: Every day for that, but he is not the same. He has nightmares. He struggles remembering things, and he asked me, sis, why did they want to kill me? I don't have an answer for him. I'm just his sister. But I know what I saw. I had to quit my job to take care of him full time. We're barely scraping by. My life is taking care of my brother, and it wears me out sometimes. But this isn't just about TJ. Families deserve confidence that every patient is treated safely and every safeguard is followed before organ recovery is ever considered. We're talking about real lives and real families like mine. I want immediate action beginning here in Kentucky. I want every person who hurt TJ and other patients identified and held accountable under the law. All of these people should never be allowed to provide patient care again, because if we don't act, this will happen again. I'm not going anywhere. I'm TJ's sister, and I will keep fighting until the people responsible are held accountable so no other family has to live what we're living through.
0: And her to have the courage. You got people regular in life have this trauma, and then they've got the courage to stand up in front of the whole country yesterday because this was televised live to tell that horrifying. That is nightmare Stephen King stuff. And it reminded me of another case. Sometimes the only way I can relate to stories is think back on the past. When you get a certain age, you've got a lot of stories. And I remember sitting in the newsroom. I was over at Channel 6. We got a phone call to the assignment desk. That's where a lot of the news tips, we had a tip line. They would come in that way. And the person on the desk that night just sent it to me. I was the night beat reporter, and I usually would catch all the incoming stuff while we vetted out what was news. And this woman, and I'm trying to be delicate here, it was a young mother's voice on the other end of the phone, and she wasn't that articulate. She talked like the people I grew up with. Let me just put it that way. She didn't know how to express herself, but I immediately, through tears, I heard her say, they took, her first words to me on the phone were, they took my baby's eyes. And I thought, okay, I'm dealing with a nut. I'm just telling you all the truth. I thought, I got to get this kook off the phone. I went, what do you mean they took your baby's eyes? Who took your baby's eyes? She goes, my baby died. They took my baby's eyes. I said, who took your baby's eyes? She said, down at the coroner's office where the dead people are. I remember every word and the way she sounded. That raised alarm bells. And so to cut the story a little bit shorter, it turns out there was a situation, and this wound up all in the news. She was one of the first people to come forward. I don't remember how her child died, but her child died and was sent down to the Jefferson County coroner's office to be examined. Anytime a kid dies, they've got to do a complete report, make sure there's no foul play. I think the kid died of something natural. But while they had possession of the child, they removed the corneas from this child and sold them somewhere outside the system. I don't know if it was black market. It's been 30-something years, so I'm trying to remember the details. But they were just harvesting corneas from corpses that came in without the permission of the people, the family members of the bodies that were brought into the coroner's office. And it was shocking. So the way she found out is they got permission to get the body back, took the young child down to the funeral home, and when they were getting ready to prepare the body, the funeral home noticed it, and somehow the mother saw it, and as you would imagine, she was quite emotional. I'm just saying these stories to say I've seen both sides of this. I've seen the miracle of organ transplants. I've known people in my personal life that were on those lists clinging for something so they could stay alive. And I know people that genuinely are organ donors for the right reason. And thank God we've got a head of HHS now that cares to spend the time to look into this stuff. Our government has, we just spent a whole hour when the show started on the abuses of Fauci and his agency. When we lose faith in the whole medical apparatus, we're really in a bad way in this country. If you ever turn it completely over to government, these kind of abuses will get even worse, and you'll never know about them. But luckily, people, somebody's paying attention. Reforms are happening. This group in Kentucky got caught. All of this stuff needs to be investigated. But I'm of two minds because it's a nightmare scenario, and I get the people that would be apprehensive to ever want to participate in an organ donor if you thought you'd wind up in that position. But at the same time, I think it's an exception to how the system works, and we've got to do our best to safeguard that system because it saves lives, and it's one of the most humane things people can do in their own passing is to give somebody else the gift of life. Some of you may have even received organs that way, but what a crazy story. All right, real quick, we're watching Trump. He's like Stephen Miller's got the floor right now. We'll listen to him ramble during the break. If we got anything to bring you, we'll let you know about it on the other side. Back here in just a minute.
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2: Well, we have a crash on Highway 261 in Shelby County at Old Montgomery Highway. I'm Phil Carter in the Traffic Center.
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0: 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And all this stuff I've been talking about the last year and a half, every one of us are paying for it. The sad thing is, sometimes the government can be so confusing with the tax code, you could wind up with a bill you just can't pay. There's no way you're going to be able to pay it, and you don't know what to do. I've known plenty of people that got in through, sometimes no fault of their own, sometimes just bad math from a CPA. 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He set up Axiom just to handle things like this, to help people get out of the lurch with the IRS, to get a settlement for less than you owe, or a payback plan, or both, so that you can just move on to the next tax bill that's also on the way. He is a total pro, knows more about this than probably anybody in the country. 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All right, Trump's taking questions. Let's dip into this. AJ, we'll try to stay on track and do the bottom break, but we'll go back to it if he's still going. Here's Trump live from the White House.
1: Over something that I saw one of the analysts said they used to laugh at it in the Justice Department when something like that was referred. But Merrick Garland prosecuted two very decent people and sent them to jail. I wasn't president. I would have given them a pardon in 2 seconds, but I wasn't. This was after I left. They waited till after I left, and then they prosecuted these two people, and they ought to be ashamed of themselves. So when you see that happen, you sort of say maybe he should. What he did is far more serious than a lot of crimes, frankly, but they prosecuted two people when nothing like that has ever taken place before.
2: Mr. President, on munitions, you posted overnight that the U.S. has a massive amount, and you denied that there were any shortages. There is a supplemental request for $21 billion to restock. So why is that request still there?
1: Because we need more all the time. I mean, we need more. Look, we gave tremendous amount to Ukraine. The Biden people did, and they were given free of charge, no charge, billions, hundreds of billions of dollars. And fortunately, I built up so much during my term. I rebuilt the military and also loaded it up with a lot of stuff. And we have certain types of munitions that are very powerful, that we have unlimited, virtual unlimited supply. We have others where it's a little bit tighter. And we're getting them in on a daily basis. As you know, our defense companies are building more plants right now than at any point in history. They're building plants for the Patriots, for the Tomahawks, for everything. But we have certain types of munitions, which are very, they may not be as accurate. They may not be, you know, they're not as elite. We have elite too, but we're watching that very closely. But we have certain types which are very powerful and very good. And we have an unlimited supply, and so we're in great shape. But with that being said, we always want more. We have to have more. We have other things maybe come up. You maybe come up and maybe don't come up. Hopefully nothing else does come up. But we're in very good shape. We have literally massive amounts of ammunition.
0: All right. So, yeah, he's going deep and wide on a lot of things. We need to keep

show on time, though, so let's do that. We'll take this break. We'll come back and hear maybe more from the president as he's being asked about a myriad of things, as you would expect. Still no Iran deal today. We never know if that's going to be back in the news or not. We'll hear more in just a minute. Y'all stay tuned. Leland Live.

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11: Well, we have a crash on Highway 261 in Shelby County at Old Montgomery Highway. I'm Phil Carter in the Traffic Center.
0: What you hear is what's really happening.
12: We have freedom of speech. 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We have rules against illegal search and seizure. 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All Mr. Peterson did was tell the truth, and they fired him for it. What the hell?
13: Plus, we have air conditioning and ranch dressing.
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0: Michelson Laser Vision bringing you the show this hour. Dr. Mark, Dr. Jennifer, what a wonderful practice. Y'all know my story by now. I'll give you the quick version. I did LASIK 7 years ago, still 2015. I'd do it again tomorrow. And I was as hesitant as some of you. I absolutely wasn't going to do it. I had no intention to do it. I sort of lucked into getting the education that they give on how it works just because I had a business meeting down with Dr. Michelson. And that's when my eyes were open. Yeah, I know that's a pun, but I'm just going to say it anyway. And if you want another one, I haven't looked back. It is just beautiful to see the world through your own eyes. It's, you know, there are weird situations where I enjoy it. I always talk about when I travel, I love to look out on an open road landscape or the mountains or something beautiful like that. But it's also when you get up in the middle of the night and have to pee. it's just little things that are really a big part of your life. You get up, you're fumbling around through the house. I remember how I used to have to find my glasses, or most of the time I would sleep in my contacts. Some of y'all do this too. I'd sleep in my contacts and they were stuck to my eyeballs like saran wrap. I could barely see a thing. I'd open one eye and try to make it to the bathroom. Hope my aim was good. That was when I was single. It didn't really matter as much as it does now, but you got to keep that aim, fellas. With LASIK, man, I just wake up and go to the bathroom. Or if I hear a bump in the night, I can see what I'm looking at and diagnose the problem real quick. We had a police officer one time that pulled over. I thought she was trying to pull me over when I left the station one night, a Homewood officer. I wish I'd gotten her name. She said she's a big fan of the show, listener, and said she was on her way to get LASIK for her job. She didn't want to be vulnerable to glasses. If she ever had to mix it up with somebody or make it difficult to rest, it would be good to not have to have that in encumbrance. That's a vulnerability sometimes. Also, days like today when it was raining and my glasses would get wet, I'd try to clean them off real quick, and then they get wet again. You don't deal with that. 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Michelson Laser Vision, the legendary practice that I would send you to. 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These are your eyes. You need the best care. They have the best care. And they're going to be here down the road to take care of you for whatever else pops up, which they've done for me as well. Michelson Laser Vision. Check them out. See if it's right for you. You kind of owe that to yourself, Michelson. LaserVision.com. Well, the network's pulled away from Trump. He was starting to take some questions. It was the same questions, a lot of it about the Iran conflict. One of the newest things that's up and in front of people is whether or not we're running out of, not really ammo, but some of the missile systems, the defensive missile systems in particular. So they're all this reporting that the supplies are low and that handicaps our capability in the region. By putting that out, you're creating a vulnerability and giving the Iranians an upper hand. But the mainstream media that are putting these stories out, they don't care about that. They want us to have a quagmire and to really lose in this standoff with the Iranians. So there's been some cloudy information because Hegseth, on one hand, there was a report today that when they had the big Camp David cabinet meeting last week, was that last week or this week? Maybe that was this week. It's all running together. That Trump confronted Hegseth over this issue. He didn't think he was being square with him about it. On one hand, when they're going to Congress to get additional funding for resupply, they're going to lowball the situation as best they can, or they're going to paint the most dire circumstances in order to get the funding. Then again, there's the national security version and how much we burned through in the theater as well. I will say that the military experts are saying we're having to learn to adapt to conventional warfare nowadays involving drones and cheap technology, which is extremely lethal. And we've got some of these super sophisticated overbuilt systems that we're putting up against. Very early in this thing, we saw the systems we were putting out there to take down drones. There was bad math. We had multi-million dollar missiles taking down super cheap drones, and so it was costing us a lot more to defend ourselves against the drone attacks. In some ways, the Iranians were depleting our resources by forcing us to fire those missiles. Pretty smart on their part. But we've adapted. We've got some new technology. Some of that got adapted from the Ukraine battle space, and it's a lot more drone-on-drone action. But that's the future of warfare. It's flying robots and autonomous things, and we've already used a drone naval vessel to do a rescue in this thing. And that's true of all warfare. If you're a military historian, you'll know this a whole lot better than me. But from my sort of amateurish read of history and honestly watching good battlefield movies, adaptation is part of every conflict. We had to learn as I remember this story from the past too. We had these, we'll go all the way back to Somalia. One of the things that got our people trapped there during the Black Hawk Down incident was that we didn't deploy the right vehicles. They had put these heavy tanks in there. They couldn't get down those tiny streets. And the tanks literally, rather than these smaller, more nimble APCs, personnel carriers, we had these giant tracked vehicles, which were slow and couldn't get to the rescue. After that, we started shifting to this concept where we're going to be a more lethal fighting force and we're going to move on wheels. I was actually part of a mission at one point to investigate wheeled personnel carriers. It's a long story. Wound up traveling to some other countries to see their offerings of, we wanted to be able to move our guys on wheels instead of tracks with these armored vehicles. And I think the military eventually landed on the type vehicles they wanted to use. The MRAPs came along about that same time. So you have to adapt. We were having to adapt in those days. That was a follow-on also, not just Somalia, but the Iraq war, where the Iranians, by the way, who were part of that battle space, taught the Iraqi rebels and whoever was shooting at us how to make improvised explosive devices, which we all now called IEDs. And similar to this situation, you had people that could take some threaded pipe and some improvised bombs and learn to camouflage that on roadsides and hit our vehicles as our convoys would move through. And some of these became very sophisticated, were able to flip heavy vehicles that could easily take out a Humvee. A lot of people got injured that way. We've got wounded people walking all over this country from the technology that the Iranians paid for and put on that battlefield. So you learn as you go in every conflict. And we, at one point, the military's goal was to have be able to fight a two-war front like World War II on two different continents with a full complement of everything we needed, a modern Navy and the missile systems and all that. But things are changing at such a rapid pace that we've got to find cheaper ways to fight cheaper technology that can also still cause these problems. And the drone swarms are a new thing too. Well, relatively new. We've watched this go down in Ukraine in that battlefront. And honestly, the Ukrainians, because of desperation, necessity is the mother of invention. The Ukrainians have developed some pretty interesting technology that we're now copying and reversing here in the United States. When it comes to technology, and by the way, I've got to throw this in there. Barack Obama was the genesis of some of this Iran stuff. We had some idiot called, was it yesterday or the day before, trying to claim, you know, he didn't send money or whatever to the Iranians. He clearly did. The Iranians used that money to invest further into their capabilities, which led to the red alert situation that we're dealing with now. But they also armed the Houthis, they armed Hezbollah, they armed Hamas heavily in these very areas. So a lot of that stuff's still getting mopped up in the region. But one of the things Obama did, and he never got accused of directly doing it on purpose, but I've always found it suspicious. The Iranians had no drone technology. Now, the cat's been out of the bag for a long time, and inevitably they would come to steal this technology like they do. Chinese do the same thing. But we allowed a drone to land in Iran during the Obama administration, and it was intact when they found it. In other words, it just landed. It didn't crash. We didn't send aircraft in to blow it up. We just left it. We let it land. The Iranians captured it. It was one of many incidents where they humiliated the Obama administration. Remember when they put our Navy sailors on their knees and put guns to their heads and made them put their hands behind their heads on a boat? They boarded one of our boats, just clowned us, and yet we kept trying to appease them. So that, a lot of people believe, a lot of military analysts believe, that was, whether intentional or not, and I'm suspicious of Obama because he was so sympathetic to the Iranians maintaining power in the region, that transfer of that drone was somewhat intentional. And the Iranians took the thing back to the lab, so to speak, reverse engineered everything on it, and suddenly they were in the drone business. And it became, now we see the lethality that they've developed from that genesis. They didn't have a single damn drone. They could make paper airplanes. That was it. Until they got that drone that somehow mysteriously just perfectly landed in a way that they could reverse it, and off they go. And so now we're having to fight that with our, some would say, over-sophisticated technology until our war machine back home can play catch-up on the improvised things that we've come up with to deal with this drone problem. But yet again, it goes back to the Obama administration and the foolishness of these people when it came to dealing with the Middle East. Some of the supporters of this guy try to pretend like he didn't have any... I mean, come on, this dude botched Afghanistan. There's the Osama bin Laden capture kill. We had so much more information on al-Qaeda. If he and that idiotic vice president had held off on announcing this to the world for 3 weeks, there were assets that we that scooped up technology. We had laptops and videos and all kind of stuff that came out of that compound that were of tremendous value, where we could have rolled up that whole network in very short order with all this information. But because Obama had to get out in front of the public that night and announce to the world that he was dead, which every president has a right to do, he got ahead of our folks that wanted to use this information and let the network know that we had all this stuff. So they changed their tactics and went underground. And there were a lot of people that could have been captured that, again, went on to maim and harm Americans in different battle spaces after that. So we do a lot of foolish stuff and have done a lot of foolish stuff. And the technology and the back and forth over it is still an issue for the United States. And, of course, we're still dealing with it with this situation today. But, again, I went off on that whole tangent because we just saw that question in the part that we were able to listen to. One of the reporters was asking about the depletion of those resources. Let's talk about your own armaments for a minute, and let's talk about Huey Tampon. I am pleased to tell you that Huey Tampon has the AR-12s back in stock. They got them in that desert color, and I'm pretty sure I'm going to go over there and grab one. I just think they're cool. I don't need one. Who needs one? You just want one. It's America. Do it. Those AR-12s are cool, and they've got those in stock. Still got some Glocks left. By the way, the AR-12s are only $279. The Glocks are $399. These are pre-owned law enforcement Glocks while they last. He didn't get many in, and I don't know how many he's got left, but Tommy told me to keep talking about that. I think he's got more orders that he's trying to get in. Those are hit or miss. You never know when their number's going to come up and they're going to be able to get another batch of those. Incredible selection, and this has been true since day one, of sound suppression. Tommy was smart when the laws changed on sound suppression and knew there'd be a run on the industry. So he kind of caused that run. He was like me during COVID. I went and bought all the toilet paper. He went and bought all the sound suppressors he could get his hands on, put them in their vault over in Hueytown so that when that happened, they would still have supply, and he's got a room full. So if you're getting ready for hunting season and you want suppression on your hunting rig or whatever it is you need it for, I found it interesting that the shooter out in Idaho that stopped that bad guy was using a suppressor. This guy was highly trained. I'm in the market. I'm looking at how that all works. But they've got them for you at Huey Town Pawn. Brand names you're going to love and respect. Pre-owned stuff all in the store, too, because it is a pawn shop. What a nice gun counter and a nice group of people to do your trading with. Go see them and get to know them. They're on Brook Lane Drive in Huey Town. Huey Town Pawn. Back in a minute.
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7: The two right-hand lanes are blocked. We have a crash in Jefferson County, Richard Arrington Boulevard at Caraway. I'm Phil Carter in the Traffic Center.
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0: 3:53. One of the greatest songs ever. You ever seen that meme, AJ, where there's a picture of Bill Withers sitting on a stool. He's singing, you know, singing his heart out. It's just a photo, black and white photograph. And it says, "Ain't no sandwich when she's gone." Yeah. Every time I hear that song, I... Somewhere I had in my mind the trivia where he says, I know. It does it 28 times. I could be wrong on the number, but I think it's 28 times. Somebody counted it. Good song. Who's that covered by? Who is that, by the way?
1: Hold on one second. That is Taj Farron.
0: All right. Okay. All right. A little credit there. Birmingham Broker bringing you the show tonight on this thundery Thursday. 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Y'all, it is a cool way to do it. 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Let them sell it for you. Let them get you top dollar. It makes a whole lot of sense. Downtown Birmingham on 4th Avenue South. Y'all want to hear some Democrats get booed? The boo birds are out all of a sudden. It starts with Mom Donnie in New York. He goes out to Staten Island and decides to attend a police event, and they booed his little commie Islamo self right off that stage. Take a listen to this. Now he's, I'm sure that was an F-bomb. He's in the background trying to talk and smile and pretend. You can't hear him as well. All you can hear is the people in the foreground. But he immediately exited that stage. He is not being received like he wanted it to. The Italian Americans are pissed at him. Some of the Jewish Americans, how in the hell did they ever vote for this guy? This is a pro-police crowd. He's trying to gut the police department. And so that was just fun. It's fun to see him. Get challenged on the main stage. And then there's this surprise. I didn't see this one coming. I just thought I'd stitch these two pieces of sound together. This is Amy Klobuchar. She's at some town hall type event. It's in the background, there's a little backdrop that says Minnesota Farm Fest. So here's Amy Klobuchar. Isn't she running for something else? She's a senator, of course, from there. Kind of a strange lady. She gets sort of laughed off the stage and booed when she claims she was strong on border security. Take a listen to this.
2: Jamie. I've long believed and supported funding for order at the border, and I have worked well with law enforcement in Minnesota for years. But what I...
3: Quiet.
2: Wow.
0: So this reminded me of that time Occasional Cortex was sitting at some town hall. She was at, looked like a school auditorium, and she's on the stage, and they started going after her in the Bronx because of the crappy conditions of her own district. These are their own people, and that's what's important about this. These are folks back home. Mondami's not in a, he didn't make an appearance in Texas and get booed. These are the folks that are in his city, and here's Klobuchar right there in the middle of that room, and the people just found her absurdities laughable. These people have for years gotten away with saying these platitudes about themselves because there's no real media scrutiny when they do it. There's just none, but the internet never forgets. And when you get clowned in an incident like this, everybody's going to see it that afternoon. Will it have any effect? No, both of them will just blow it off and go on to the next people. It's easy. It's real easy when you're in politics to say, well, we always have detractors. They justify themselves that way. I've been in the car riding down the road listening to them talk. Or they'll say things, well, you know, at least all you got to have is 51% of the crowd and you can stay, you know, in office and keep getting things done because they're getting things done, right? So she'll tell herself that and go on to the next thing where some blue-haired Democrat crowd will cheer her like she is the second coming. Crocker Moving Services. You'll be cheering for them when they come get that big, heavy stuff out of your house and move it so you don't have to. 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They're the pros at it. They know what they're doing, and they do it all day long. I love the two-hour rate thing. I always try to remember to make sure I emphasize that. If you've just got something big that just needs to be moved, in one case a few summers ago, I had a safe that I bought on a whim. Didn't even consider how I was going to move a 1,000-pound object, but they came and did it like it was nothing and did it so well. Pool tables, pianos, couches. Some of you don't want to pick that stuff up. For their bare minimum, they'll come out for at least 2 hours and get this done for you. Talk to them about how that works. And if you're ready to pack up and move somewhere else, they're ready too. They can take you across the country. Eric's a great guy, runs a tight ship. This is who you want moving your stuff. It's CrockerMovingServices.com. 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Back here in just a minute. Y'all stay tuned.

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1: 1819 News.
2: A multi-state group of concerned citizens are now calling for the release of an 18-year-old illegal alien from Honduras who was detained by ICE after a traffic stop in Albertville last year. Elder Carranza was cited for speeding and driving without a license before ICE verified that he was also in the country illegally. 17-year-old Carranza was a junior at Asbury High School at the time. Supporters say he was granted special immigrant juvenile status and should be released. Abundant Grace United Methodist Church held a vigil this past Wednesday night in Boaz, with supporters coming in by way of Zoom to call for the release of Carranza. Carranza remains in ICE custody in Louisiana while challenging his detention. I'll be back with more Alabama stories after this.
3: Some of the greatest blessings is just having people that care about you, to have someone that's just going to love you and make you feel important. They encourage you to be in church. They encourage you to be in prayer. They encourage you to be in your Bible. Now it's a part of my day every day. My house parents planted seeds in me that you can see where those seeds have sprouted in my life and helped change my life.
4: Big Oak Ranch, a Christian home for children needing a chance.
2: School administrators at Pell City High School are planning to fight a recent decision against their football program coming from the Alabama High School Athletic Association. The AHSAA board recently ruled that the school would still be penalized for violating recruitment regulations. That penalty involves the head football coach being suspended from the job for a year and the football team ineligible to play any postseason games. The Pell City Athletic Director, Dr. Harley Lamy, told WVTM News that the Board of Education voted this week and will appeal this decision to the AHSAA's Central Board of Control. I'm Andrea Tice.
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6: If you want a deal on a Glock, you better listen up. Hueytown Pawn has the law enforcement Glocks back in stock. That rhymes. These are guns that were previously issued to law enforcement agencies in multiple calibers, by the way. And Tommy's got a program where he is able to buy these after they've been taken out of service. The police departments will replace these very fine Glocks, and Tommy gets them in batches. 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Y'all go see Tommy and Adam today.
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0: live on your radio this afternoon. It's a stormy afternoon, and let me just try to give you the lay of the land on the map, just because it's nothing's on the severe side, but it could disrupt traffic this afternoon. We try to stay on top of that for you, too, on your way home. Most of this activity, let me get my other little radar pulled up here. Most of this stuff is kind of to the west of central Birmingham proper, to the east, over toward Talladega and Pell City. These storms just kind of, this is not a meteorological term, but they just sort of bubble up in the heat of the afternoon when it's this hot and humid. And they are drifting a little bit to the east. Most of them are just kind of hanging out and raining themselves out. So if you're heading anywhere from central Birmingham over, you're going to run into some of this stuff. And some, there could be some development around more in town as well, down 459. I think I see a little bit starting to happen just north of Birmingham. So, again, if I had to call out some towns, Talladega, Oneonta, Gadsden, some of that stuff's already starting to weaken over there. But a tremendous amount of lightning involved in these things. The thunder here has been pretty fierce. And I think I hear it raining on the building, so I think I'm finally getting some rain. We, as I've mentioned a lot of late, got some construction going on here. And those guys were still going at it, man. I thought they need to knock it off. And maybe they will now that the rain has started. So just letting you know, that's in the on the radar this afternoon. And when you're heading home, be careful, because like I pointed out earlier, my experience has been sometimes when you've got, if you've got continuous rain, you got a big system in, everybody just automatically slows down. But when you're just out there and you got your foot on the floor trying to get home, and suddenly you run into one of these storm situations and the traffic is all jacked up, you don't want to slide into that. So be careful, and we'll try to get you home this afternoon. 545-9950, still the phone number. It's always the phone number if y'all want to get in. We haven't really been call heavy at all so far today. I've had a lot of stuff going on as we continue the with all the headlines of today, but we can let y'all throw some stuff on the table, too, if you want to react to any of these things. If I had to take it back to the top, we will start right back where we did it, too, to give you the latest. Of course, the biggest story so far today has been the Fauci contempt charge that came out of a Senate committee. That sort of circumvents the traditional process of going to the whole full Senate, and then you're dealing with the filibuster and the clock, because, of course, the Senate's about to take off and go home for a month. Mostly a month. They call it the August recess. It's not a conspiracy. They do it all the time. So you've got the contempt charge, which will get referred directly over to the Justice Department. We don't know where it goes from there. Todd Blanche is yet to be fully confirmed. And then you've got all the other things that Justice is dealing with. But this thing's red hot right now. It's got some heat on it. My theory, and I've said this over and over without going too deeply into it, we talked about Fauci for almost an hour as the show got started, is that really this is to create a test of the pardon that Fauci got. Because if they can get some conflict between his ability to testify and not testify based on that immunity agreement or that pardon that comes with that immunity, then you've got a serious legal question that courts love to entertain. Now, whether they can get past, I guess it'd be the D.C. Circuit, that'd be Jeanine Pirro, as long as she has the job. She seems to be sideways with the president for the moment. Then this thing, it may sit and flounder. I don't know how aggressive they're going to be, but it did make a point. And the other part of that storytelling today, too, was that we now know the Senate committee, through their subpoena process, has a copy of Fauci's phone from that time period. Well, let's talk about that. They didn't get the actual phone. The first reports that came out said they had, you know, the phone. I thought they can't possibly still have the phone after all this time. But what they have is a copy of the iCloud backup that was, I presume, automatically done by Fauci's devices where he was communicating with people. And that could prove to be even more interesting than the so-called diary, which he was foolish enough to do on a government computer, which is how we even found all that contradictory information. So your gut tells you, man, this could be another mother load of evidence from what Fauci was really doing and thinking and saying while he was coordinating this cover-up of his illicit funding of this dangerous lab. This guy's a villain in history, and I love that history's being corrected here in a big way, even though those that were duped into following all this nonsense religiously. It became the god for a lot of people. Yeah, I think it was Churchill who said, for socialists and people who think that way, the bureaucrats are their priests. And he just further points out that government is their god. And so they worship this stuff. And still to this day will deny this contradictory information that's out now on what they thought they knew then. I mean, it's purely human to receive new information and adjust. I mean, I try to do it. Not always. Sometimes I'm hard-headed. But that's part of learning. That's part of life. That's part of maturing. It's part of wisdom, is to realize where you either were deceived or just had the wrong instincts about things. And some people just can't come around on it. So, but Fauci's still hanging out there. And if nothing, and again, my general take is, if I did it in a summary fashion, rather than the way we noodled through it at the beginning of the show, Fauci's not going to go to prison. I think they can pursue legal cases, maybe get that pardon challenged and stripped, which may create a situation where it gets other people that got those same fake pardons to be exposed on the auto pen issue. But you've got to have a test case. Get up some reason to challenge the way that was done and where the presidential authority lies. And that could take years. Fauci will be dead before they adjudicate that. The other question about civil liability, I just don't see that happening. You can bring those suits, and somebody inevitably will, but the success of prosecuting a government official acting in their official capacity, even though that, I mean, they've got so many firewalls against the federal government and those agencies, and that's what Fauci will hide behind. So I know we've got these states that are doing it. I heard Tuberville talking today about trying to look into, see if our attorney general will look into some Fauci charges. I don't mind him pressing him. I don't mind him being held accountable. I love the discovery part of all this. The fact that Rand Paul didn't give up is why we have the phone and the diary anyway. At least that gets the information out to the public. And I can pretty much assure you that somebody's probably, now that they've acknowledged they've got a copy of his phone records, that there's somebody that's probably multiple people that have filed FOIA requests. Probably not CNN, because they don't see the urgency here. But you have multiple news outlets nowadays that would want to get access to this information and make it public, which it should be. Our lives were wrecked by this man and what he was doing. We need to know everything. Public disclosure, to me, is a big part of this. Accountability for Fauci, I don't know. Some of that's because of his age and how long it's been. There are so many obstacles. But public disclosure, correcting the record, learning from our mistakes of trusting that ridiculous government system that we have, it's important. And one other note, and I went through this sort of tirade at the beginning of the show. This was from the beginning, and I've given this speech since back in the days when this stuff was happening to us, once we realized it was coming from the lab. And I remember, I mean, there were so many people that got their jobs in jeopardy. I'd just be transparent here. It came a couple of times in the last few years with my employment here as to way some of these mandates were being enforced and all this stuff was going down. We lost colleagues over these issues. Some of y'all did too. We kicked people out of the military. That's not even counting the people that died and couldn't hold grandma's hand in the hospital when she died. It's just insidious. And the thing to know is this was government from the beginning. Everything about this was government. This was horrifying government from beginning to end. From the funding of the labs, those were government labs funded with government money from the United States, from China, from France. They created this Frankenstein that got out into the world, intentionally or not. And then everything about the cover-up, the bad advice, the misdirection, all that was government covering for itself. It was not just Fauci. He's the personification of it, but it was just government in general. It's the very thing our founders feared. They didn't fear a pandemic. They had their own pandemics back then with smallpox and things like that. They feared government creating these monsters and then pretending to be the heroes to go after the monster, lying to us the whole time. Everything about it, shutting down the economy, paying people during the shutdown to stay home. Some of these lazy-ass people were being paid, and they didn't go to work anyway. Some people were being paid with PPP loans they didn't have to pay back for businesses that didn't exist. There are billions out there floating around in the economy. Plus, that created inflation pressure on the economy by just putting all these dollars out there. This guy and our government as an institution was at the very beginning of it. This was not something that just happened that they reacted to poorly. This was something they caused and then turned around and covered their own asses over. It's just such an outrage. But sometimes the truth can set you free, and maybe this phone information will be just that. All right, let's do some calls. What do y'all think? Other stuff in the news, we'll get to it as things happen this afternoon. Darwin is up next on line four. Let's see what he's got to say. What's up, Darwin?
1: Hey, Leland, it's great to hear from you. On these missiles and their stockpile, relax. They started building the Patriot missile for the Proving Grounds in 1977. They didn't reach full production until the early 80s. And it's never been under wartime production. And this is a scare tactic used by the Democrat Socialists. They did the same thing with our artillery ammo when, in the first couple of years of the Ukraine deal. And we've never went to wartime production on the Patriot missiles and intercepts and all that stuff. We've never done it. But that is an option, it goes back to your appropriations committee, which does it by threat assessment and all that other good stuff. It gets complicated. But, for that particular theater, yeah, we may be down a little lower than what we would like to be, but it's not nothing that our industrialization can't overcome in a short period of time if we need them to. But it's all about, what do you want to pay for?
0: Yeah, I mean, that we know our capabilities go back to World War II when we didn't even have – we created an actual war machine in months in this country, whole battleships and all the planes and everything that had to happen. So we know we're capable of it, and you're right. The supplies have the way they calculate that is you've got to have enough for the theater, but in proper strategy, you'd have enough for something else that outbreaks. And when you start getting low on part of it, they start saying, well, you're at the threshold. And some of this, I think, is two groups of people. One are the people that want the extra money in the Pentagon's budget to resupply, and they got to poor mouth and make the best case. And then you got people that are exaggerating that poor mouthing back to the world to pretend like the war effort's falling apart for their own reasons, because they want it to fall apart. They want to bolster the Iranians in some way. And so, there's that.
1: Yeah, a lot of that goes back to, I call Joe Biden and Harris Dipstick Joe and his giggling machine. They didn't do a whole lot for us in that theater right there. But no. Y'all have a good day, and God bless you. Just relax. Everything's fine.
0: I got you. The other thing, Darwin, with some calm in that situation, the other thing the Biden administration did that left us vulnerable, and we're having to deal with it too, is the depletion of the petroleum reserve. Let's talk about that for a minute. We have these physical places where we store some of the reserve, and they use so much of it to prop up Joe Biden's crappy economy and the inflation that was going on. Again, gas price politics. If they can just flood enough out there to get the price down, which we only had enough to pull it down for 2 months. And again, the price was up because of them and because of their attack on the whole industry. So then they go deplete the reserves, which are for emergencies. They're not for a president who's in trouble in the polls because the gas price is too high. Therefore, wartime or emergency situations. It's a strategic thing we do just in case. They depleted some of the salt domes and took some of the oil out in some places where it kind of caused a collapse of the storage facility. They've had to go back and re-engineer the storage facilities and rehabilitate them to refill them. And we're in the process of trying to refill it. But that also left us in a militarily in a vulnerable position by the way they used oil politics. They're not the first administration to do it. Previous presidents have done, taken some of those reserves, the reserve barrel oil that's kept, and put it on the market. And here's the dumb thing.
2: 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It's really stupid, but there it is. There's some of that too. All right, Southern Skies Dermatology. 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
2: If you want a deal on a Glock, you better listen up. Hueytown Pawn has the law enforcement Glocks back in stock. That rhymes. These are guns that were previously issued to law enforcement agencies in multiple calibers, by the way. And Tommy's got a program where he is able to buy these after they've been taken out of service. The police departments will replace these very fine Glocks, and Tommy gets them in batches. And he's got them on sale right now for $399 at Hueytown Pawn. Day in and day out, this is a really nice gun counter over at the pawn shop. They're on Brook Lane Drive in Hueytown. And I'm telling you, from time to time, you're going to get deals like this on the Glocks, on the AR pistols, on the AR-12 shotguns, sound suppression, a little bit of everything, even hunting stuff as we're getting closer and closer to the resumption of hunting season. It's Hueytown Pawn on Brook Lane Drive in Hueytown. Y'all go see Tom.

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0: 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Let's get Daryl in here over in Gardendale. What's up, Daryl?
1: Hey, guys. Just want to let you know, y'all talking about the missiles may not be having enough and stuff like that. In their Gulf War, we were issued M9 pistols, and they were 9mm. When we got to Saudi, our pistols didn't make it, so we were given 45 1911. I shot ammo from 1943.
0: Oh, wow.
1: Yeah. So we had that, and then they're looking, and they're like, oh, we have some of the older ammo also for the M16. I shot 5.56 that was from the Vietnam era. So if you're telling me in 1990 you still have ammo from 43 left over, and yeah, you still have it from the 70s, right, for 5.56, yeah, we have plenty of stuff that right now somebody wants to make some extra money, and they're saying we need more. And that's all that is, because we stockpile everything.
0: Yeah, and I think they're trying to say this is sophisticated missile systems. And again, it doesn't mean that they're over there with empty warehouses in the Middle East and have nothing to shoot. It just means supplies are lower than you want in case you have other needs. And it's, I don't think it's about small arms. It's, of course, about these multi-million dollar systems. And they're working through it. We've got the money. We've got the ability to do it. I think it'll all be fine, man.
1: Oh, yeah. So, anyway, go Army. Have a wonderful day, guys.
0: Daryl just reminded me of something I remember from reporting. I was assigned over to Fort Benning in the first Gulf War in the same time period he was talking about. I should have asked him about this. But I remember going over there doing a story. At one point, this was under, I guess it was late George Bush when Clinton came in. I want to say Clinton was the president, so this would have been after 92. But at one point, they had training going on at Fort Benning, and those guys were running low on small arms ammo. They literally had to run around during their, I'm not making this up, they had to run around during their training and go bang. Instead of actually firing the weapon, they'd just say bang when they practice, you know, maneuvers and whatever to save ammo. And some of the folks got so demoralized, they just started leaving the military. They didn't have training ammo for a while for the small arm stuff, or at least they were saying that. That was back in the early 90s. All right, back in a minute, bottom of the hour, 4:30. Y'all stay tuned. Leland Live.
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6: 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It's on the right-hand shoulder in Fairfield, 2059 West, before exit 118 Valley Road. I'm Phil Carter in the traffic center.
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0: Right, so 435 as we just cruise right along this afternoon. 545-9950. If y'all want in on this, come get in on this. We'll put you on the radio. Launius Furniture Company next up here on the show. Launius. I always spell it for you because some of y'all are going to want to go to the website and look at the brands. What you're going to see there are brands you recognize like Bassett and Lazy Boy and this Stressless line. I haven't talked about it in a while, but they've got a whole sort of area dedicated to the Stressless furniture line. And I get reports from people here in the audience that say they have chronic back pain issues or even sciatic issues and other issues. And these chairs are a huge difference maker because they're adjustable. Now, they're beautiful and a little bit modern in terms of the styling. They're probably not for everybody's styling because this is a European brand, but it's really on the higher end of furniture and people love them. Even the whole couch is adjustable so you can get in that position that's just right after a long, hot day take care of yourself in the evening time. It's Launius Furniture Company. They've got something for you between now and the end of September that I think is a pretty cool deal. They've got up to 48 months financing interest free. You got to have good credit, got to pay your bills. You know how some of those interest free offers, if you miss payments, you don't do it right, you'll wind up getting the interest charge. But if you do it according to the schedule and do things right, it's pretty cool to be able to extend that out, not have to come out of pocket, and then get everything you want because you're going to find selection and deals and all these nice things right there under one roof. Just no reason to shop anywhere else. It's all right there in one stop at Launius Furniture Company on I-65, right off the 280 exit in Kimberly, Alabama. Y'all go see Reggie and the team at Launius Furniture Company. All right, let's get Tony in here. We'll keep going with the phone calls. Again, whatever y'all want to throw down, we got on to Iran for a little bit. We're pretty loose now. I think we've dealt with some of the heavier stuff. Tony, what's up, buddy?
1: I've been working a lot, so I haven't been able to really listen to y'all, but haven't heard much about what's going on with this Iran war, but I do see gas prices are getting close to $4 a gallon, and the Brent crude oil prices are getting on up there, so tomorrow will be 160 days since the war kicked off on February the 28th. On the 60-day war that has tomorrow will have gone now 160 days, and there's a lot of families struggling to make ends meet and struggling with gas prices and food prices, and just wanted to see if there's any talks of when this war might end and when gas prices might come down. But I will hang up the phone and listen.
0: Well, stay on the phone so I can get you caught up. Are you going to hang on? Is he going to take off? All right, he's going to take off. That's fine, AJ. That was just a whole lot of bad information in one phone call. The per barrel price, I was trying to pull that up real quick. Let me see if I can get the commodities pulled up. Just I haven't looked at where it closed today. It has not skyrocketed. It's not much larger than it was. All right, let me find the WTI. I think that's the one he was quoting. So Brent today, the last close was $83. It was right around 70 when all this started. The WTI is at 77. That's the West Texas index. And the gas prices are, you know, gas is not $4 in Alabama. Maybe it is where you are, but I looked today when I was out running around, it was about $3.30 something for gasoline. Now diesel's been up there and it's, tell me about it. I bought, $1,500 gallons on that Western trip, paying $5 almost a pop. So yeah, it's an immediate situation that's caused, we know why it's there. We've seen it come down when the things get under control. Ships are moving through the Strait. We had another caller saying ships that the Strait was closed. It's not closed. It's still under threat because the hostage takers and the Iranian government and some of their factions are still threatening ships, but largely our military presence has stuff moving, even though it's not free and clear and open and free from threat. So you're wrong on the gas price. You're wrong on the crude price. Some of the inflationary prices that we're dealing with right now, it sucks to go to the grocery store or to buy food, but we're still dealing with the inflation in food, particularly that happened after COVID and after that big spending bill that Biden and the Democrats put on us that jacked everything up. prices are, once you cause inflation, prices generally just don't fall back to any previous amount. We've seen that throughout the history of our economy. What we can do, though, is grow wages. And I saw a statistic today, because I'm a stat nerd with this stuff. I'm trying to quote from memory, but it was around wage growth is up now for the first time in a while. We're going up. We've up to 3%. GDP numbers pretty solid. Unemployment's in a good place. Manufacturing starts are about to blow through the roof. We are so poised for everything to go right. The gas price is not holding the whole world down. I know people still love to bitch about it, but there is a psychology with that. And I was just talking about it last hour of why Biden depleted the petroleum reserve just to get a little bit of a downward pressure so he could say they were going down. He blew our resources. They went down for about 8 weeks and went right back up because they were hostile toward the industry. The prices at the pump right now, most people, thinking people understand this, the prices at the pump are temporary and completely adjacent to the situation with Iran. It's not because the administrative policy of the Trump administration is hostile toward energy production. It's the opposite. Drill, baby, drill was a thing. Trump got those prices down prior to the Iran situation. And we're not up, but on the WTI, for example, we're only up $8 from when this whole thing started. The Iranians needed to get oil to about $130 to crash the world. It's a worldwide traded commodity, and that was their plan all along. They did not succeed in that. In no way are they winning. And the war, as far as the war's over. If war is two sides shooting at each other, they've not shot at us since a day into the campaign. I mean, they've shot missiles and they've lobbed some things at their neighbors, but they're not shooting directly at us. They have no real capability and we're blowing stuff up at will. In fact, we've run out of a lot of the military targets. We keep running out of a target list, and that causes us to have to pause too while we try to negotiate a surrender of these people. I don't think anything they agree to is going to be worth anything anyway. The next president can just blow it up. But they don't have a nuclear threat right now, and they won't for another 10 years. They've lost their missile capacity. They couldn't raise the price of crude the way they wanted. So they've almost lost all leverage. Well, but they're kooks. They are end-time homicidal maniacs in that regime that took that country by force. They were not voted in. They took over, took our people hostage, kept them for 444 days and murdered, some estimates are 100,000 of their own citizens in the takeover 47 years ago. And they've been threatening the region and the world since. So yes, this is a just cause, and I'm willing to pay for higher gas for the rest of the year. I don't give a damn. This is a big picture issue. And we'll see how it affects the elections. But sometimes you just got to do right, do the right thing. And I think Trump did after previous presidents failed to contain these people. At least we've got them cornered. How does it end? I don't know. When does it end? I do not know. It's unpredictable. But it's not, this in no way is Iraq or Afghanistan all over again, because we're not on the ground. We're not committed to staying there. We're not trying to prop up a government. We're barely shooting right now. We'll bomb for a few days just to pressure them and sit back and wait and see if something happens. It's cat and mouse, and they're completely the mouse. So, yeah, I reject almost everything on that phone call. Who's next, AJ? Is it Daryl? Let me keep going with the phones. I love the calls, though. Thanks for your calls, no matter what side you're on. Daryl's up next. What's up, Daryl?
2: Hey, listen, I know we got a whole bunch of stuff going on, but I wanted to ask, did you hear about some kind of bill that they were going to pass against the United States Post Office?
0: No, what do you mean against the Post Office?
2: Well, they were supposedly going to pass a bill where a lot of these top people couldn't get bonuses if Post Office wasn't producing, you know, I'm assuming, you know, get the mail in and out quick enough.
0: Yeah.
2: And I was just wondering if you had heard anything about that.
0: No, I would have to plead ignorance on that. That sounds reasonable, right, that the management would be held accountable, but I don't know where that would be or what the status is right now.
2: I don't know if that was a state thing or if that was a
0: well, state, you know, state wouldn't have any purview over the post office. It'd have to be the federal government. Yeah.
2: Well, horror story. My mom passed away. last year, and we finally sold her house and everything. And I filled out a change of address, you know, to have her mail come to my house. Funny thing, no mail came to her house, and my mail was going to her house.
0: Hmm.
2: Now, I know the card I filled out. I looked at it. It said my mama and her address sent all her mail to my address. And when I called contact the post office, they're like, no, that's not possible. And I'm like, well, somebody did something wrong. And to this day, I still feel like I'm not getting my mail.
0: Yeah, I guess the good thing for most of us is there's not much that's important that's in the mail anymore. It used to be vital, but and it still is for some things. But look,
2: I know it's a first world problem, but I'm just saying.
0: Well, that's okay.
2: I want to know more about the bill that I kind of had heard about.
0: Yeah, if I'll look into it, I don't know. I guess you'd be pro accountability in that matter.
2: Yes.
0: Well, there. The thing is,
2: I'm telling you what. When AI takes over,
0: oh yeah,
2: I don't want to hear none of these people whine about losing their jobs because ain't none of them doing their jobs.
0: Well, it's always been a bureaucratic, larded up system. One of my best friend's dad growing up was a postmaster, so I've kind of seen it from behind the scenes. There's some really good folks that run these local offices, and they have to put up with whatever the hiring process is at the time. And then that, you know, I love my mail carrier. They do a good job. And I'll tell you what, to add to your story, I bought this house, and for about 5 years, I was still getting mail for the previous owners. And now they're sweet people, and I love them to death. They live down the road from me, so I'm able to take them their mail when I get it. That's just the way it goes sometimes. It is an inefficient, loaded up, broke system. And it needs to be reformed in this modern age. There's got to be a better way to do it.
2: Yeah, I don't mean just post office. All these people you call on the phone for technical support and this, that, and the other.
0: Oh, yeah.
2: They act like it's an imposition to even talk to you. So.
0: Yeah, they do. If you can get a human, it's hard to get a human.
2: All right, thank you, man. I appreciate your time.
0: All right, there you go, Daryl. I wish I knew more. I just don't know about any kind of reform bill. But it would be time, because I did hear a story recently about they're on the path to go to go broke again. This country would not have been able to exist without, I guess it started with the Pony Express, and the Postal Service, you know, has fits and starts, but right now they're in a bad spot for sure. Tony is up next on line one. What's up, Tony?
3: Yeah, different Tony. Not the asshat that called earlier, if I could say that.
0: Okay, yeah, say what you want.
3: Sorry, but I drive every day, all day long, the gas prices I see, they vary, but I haven't seen anything close to $4 in a while. So I'm happy to say that with, you know, what's going on, and we need to, it needs to be taken care of, but there, I don't see people suffering as bad as that. And as the way that guy made it sound, but you know, he gave a bad name for Tony's. That's just my comment.
0: No, he does not speak for the record for all Tony's. We'll let you be the Tony spokesperson today because you.
3: I appreciate that. Thank you very much for what you all do. I was glad to meet you all at the Jawbone Jam, and I look forward to the next one.
0: Yeah, man. We appreciate you coming out. Appreciate your call today, too. Thanks, Tony. So I'm trying to look back. I thought Gary Palmer had sent me something, and I did not respond to him yesterday because I was in the middle of something. But I think he was giving me some info on where gas was. So just for perspective, and because we have this completely distorted, we're literally being gas lit over gas. Y'all realize that? I mean, we're being gas lit over gas. First up, let's take the national average. So the mainstream media, it is an average. They'll throw the national average at there. Well, you know what screws up the average? States like California, which have almost regulated gasoline out of business, where it is $6 or $7 a gallon, and they have a huge proportional share with all those drivers of gas stations. And I don't know how the average, if they average a state, then they average all the states, or if they just average all the gas stations put together. But California skews the average. So does New Jersey and some of these other high tax aggressive states. Whereas you've got other states that are a little closer to what you would see everywhere else in terms of the price. Secondly, we were paying, and I'm trying to go back in my mind to the exact year, but I was working for the United States Congress in 1999. That's when it went over a dollar. And so again, that's been I'm trying to do some quick math in my head. Where were we 28 years ago? Let's just round off and say 30 years ago, we were knocking around a dollar a gallon, and that freaked people out. I've told this story over and over again about the phone ring off the hook for days and days and days when it got to a dollar. I mean, it was like a crisis in the country. And if you index for inflation since 28 years ago, what hasn't tripled in price? I mean, everything, the cost of, think of anything that you paid for back in the late 90s, there's no way it's not doubled or tripled. So gas, even indexed for inflation, is about where it was in terms of what everything else costs years ago. It's still lower today than it was on average during the Biden administration, for most of the Biden administration. Because, again, they were trying to wreck the whole industry over their mouse fart and unicorn dream energy strategy, which, of course, did not pay off. So am I trying to be insensitive in saying that it's killing people out here, that it's wrecking whole lives because the gas price is $3.38 right now? No, it is not, because, I don't care how poor you are, but to fill up your tank between now and before this thing started with Iran, it's probably costing you another 80 cents. What is that? Maybe $15 a fill up. Our World War II, I don't even want to be luxury right now, but the World War II generation that literally had to sacrifice, y'all, they didn't have sugar, they didn't have coffee, they didn't have gas. They had to ration gas. We were rationing gas in the 70s when I was a kid. I remember all the adults bitching about it. We're not anywhere close to that. The supply's there. Most of y'all can fill up anywhere you want to fill up. It's more expensive, but proportionally it's not crushing people's souls out there that it cost another $15. Now, on top of everything else, yeah, I get it. And the economy still sucks from all the government spending that caused all this in the first place. But this shouldn't be the pivotal issue of our time. But we get ourselves talked into this, and I think the psychology is we ride down the road every day and we look up and see those big old billboards, and it's right in our face, and somehow we measure our personal well-being based on that price. And it's just something that's built in to being an American. I'm sure other countries deal with it somewhat that way too, but we're very car driven and it does get built into everything else. And yes, it's higher, but it's not $6 a gallon. We're not running out of gas. We're not having to ration things because we're on a war footing. It's a gigantic ass inconvenience that can end tomorrow if they decide to unwind the conflict. And we know that. We know why it is. There's cause and effect. It's not even the systemic stuff where the Bidens and before that Obama were lopping off federal land, wouldn't let us drill, closing off the Gulf of America. They were they were closing off offshore drilling in certain places where we couldn't explore, heavily taxing some of the industry, just causing all kind of pressure on the whole system, along with other countries that were doing the same thing to the oil and gas business. Yeah, we rely on it. We depend on it. We got to have it. But it is just pure propaganda poppycock that's the biggest issue in the country right now. Now, let me back up and say this. If it's a concern to you, it's a concern to you. And if you ask a lot of people, that will come top of mind. But the reality is there's a whole hell of a lot of other stuff facing us that's going pretty well and starting to change for the better economically. And we're going to see that fruit pretty soon. Now, the caveat to that is if these socialist loving, terrorist hugging thugs in the Democrat Party somehow get control again, all that goes to hell because the reforms get slowed down, the economy will slow down. They'll do it, they'll throw themselves in front of a train to get under Trump's skin or to oppose him. And they could really hurt some of the progress that's been made in the last 18 months. Back in a minute. Y'all stay tuned.
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14: We have wrecks 20 West after Highway 78, exit 133, 20 West at Bankhead Highway, exit 140. And stop and go traffic, a 25-minute delay, downtown on 65 South between 17th Street South and Lakeshore Drive. I'm Phil Carter in the Traffic Center.
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0: right, y'all. Alabama Dental Associates. Next up here on the show, we all need a dentist. 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It's the routine stuff a lot of people try to put off because, I mean, it's inconvenient. You got a lot going on. It's something a lot of people don't enjoy doing in the first place. They actually understand that at Alabama Dental. They understand the reluctance and the hesitancy. That's why they created a practice that treats us like human beings by being open as late as 7 o'clock at night and on Saturdays. That's nice. If you're rushing around all the time, just doing the routine stuff, like getting cleanings and x-rays and your checkup, knocking that out with a cup of coffee on a Saturday morning, good stuff. Same thing applies if you're having an emergency and you've got chronic issues and tooth pain and you really need some help and you can't wait till Monday. Well, you've got a practice that can squeeze you in. They're good like that. It's Alabama Dental, four dentists. Dr. Brian's my personal dentist and my friend, but four dentists in this practice with four different specialties, and these guys can handle what you bring in the door. It's a super practice. It's alabamadental.com, alabamadental.com. Well, I appreciate our listeners being good producers for us out there. So, yo, you guys are so good helping us with traffic reports and weather situations, and in this case, the bill about the post office. So a couple of people sent me links from the previous caller, and I'll get you updated. Apparently, Josh Hawley has put out legislation that would cut the bonuses for the executives in the Postal Service because of the years of financial losses, lost mail. I mean, we've got issues with them with these mail-in ballots as well. A lot of stuff needs to be reformed, and like with anything that's government-oriented, these things are top-down for the most part. So Hawley's trying to keep, I mean, who knew they got big bonuses? They said the last 3 years, Lois DeJoy's tenure as Postmaster General, the Board of Governors approved more than $567,000 in bonuses. And that, you know, there's no need to pay him bonuses to a failed organization. Boy, I could make some jokes right there. I'll just let that be. It is 5 o'clock. Leland Live, Talk 99.5. Y'all stay tuned. We'll keep going. Back in a minute.
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3: U.S. Senator Tommy Tuberville is talking about the recent vote that occurred today in the U.S. Senate that holds Dr. Anthony Fauci in contempt of Congress. Tuberville was on Talk 99.5, where he said that he has already talked to the Alabama Attorney General, Steve Marshall, about the possibility of the state pursuing charges against Fauci.
4: I've recently talked with Steve Marshall, our Attorney General, and we're looking at possibilities of making sure that if we have the chance, he's got a federal pardon, but he doesn't have a state pardon. And so there could be an opportunity. Florida's looking into it. We're looking into it to bringing him to our states and putting him in front of people that lost loved ones and put his hand up and tell the truth. Again, it's a sad situation. We went through that and it was way overblown. It was done by him by funding, this coronavirus at the Wuhan lab. That's all been proven, by the way, folks. So that's not just conjecture. It's proof. And it's just unfortunate. We went through that tough time and somebody needs to pay the price. And he was the lead dog.
3: I'll be back with more Alabama stories after this.
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3: A reward is now being offered in Tuscaloosa County regarding a homicide that occurred 3 decades ago. 35-year-old Carrie Bowles was shot and killed inside her Cottondale home back in 1996. No suspect or arrest has ever been made. A $10,000 reward is now being offered to revive this case so that information will lead to the killer. I'm Andrea Tice.
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0: even live on your radio. The good news is it's only 77 degrees outside right now. Bad news, we've got a little bit of thunderstorm activity that some of y'all will have to deal with. They are quickly raining themselves out, and this is that typical summer heating of the day, and then everything gets fired up, and then it sort of rains itself out by sunset. So, yeah, looking pretty good. Gunnersville, that area of the state got a lot of thunderstorms. Right now, the stuff we're dealing with is just around kind of between Alabaster and Columbiana and over toward Bessemer. A couple of cells popping up this afternoon. Been a lot of thunder today, but no severe weather. So just a quick heads up, if you're just hopping in your ride to get home this afternoon, there's that. Y'all, Prolift Garage Door is now a big part of the show, and I'm glad Mike was able to come on with us so I can tell you about them. Because if you ever, I don't have a garage on my house, but I do have a big roll-up door on the barn. And, man, that thing can be sensitive. Of course, I did some damage to it a while back, too. And it's good to know that there's a professional company like Prolift Garage Doors out there, and Mike, with all his expertise, to help you with commercial applications. Mine would typically be a commercial-type door. But some of y'all have big overhead doors like that. But just day-to-day, run-of-the-mill garage doors, boy, we hit them. We back into them. The kids run into them. Springs break. Motors go out. Sometimes the controllers get weird and don't act right. If you got anything going on with yours, it's good to know that Prolift is there to come and handle it for you. Prolift Garage Doors can take care of all of these things. If you got warehouse operations, big pole barn storage, all of these things, the rapid commercial doors that they put on some of these spaces that are traffic heavy, Mike and his team will handle everything. They'll replace the openers for you. You'd be surprised at how much just putting a whole new system in is actually more affordable than you'd probably fear. If yours has just gotten old and janky, you know, this is a mechanical part of the house. It moves several times a day and things wear out. So if you need a whole system, they'll come and get that all replaced for you too. Or if it's just a panel, some of those panels can get punched out and they can come match you back up and get you in shape. Prolift Garage Doors, Mike Miller and that whole team over there. Good to have them on the show. Good to have this as a reference for you. You can get them over to you if you need them now or you have an emergency down the road where something's wrong and you can't get that door closed or whatever. It's proliftdoors.com, proliftdoors.com. All right, let me make sure we're completely caught up. I just sent you over a live link, AJ. Is that hearing still happening?
1: They just wrapped it up.
0: Okay, we were going to dip into this for a second because it's fascinating because it's so far on the West Coast, most of us have not paid a whole lot of attention to it, but these wildfires out in Spokane, Washington, have burned, as of this morning, it was 900 different houses and structures have been burned up by an arsonist who took advantage of the conditions out there in the West and set this fire. So this guy had a hearing a little while ago. It's good that there was an arrest, and we'll just keep watching out for whatever's going on with that. Now, there have been some other fires set. I mean, was some other fires that have popped up, but we haven't seen anything specific on whether or not those were intentional or arson. The whole West has been battling this stuff this whole season, as can be the case out there. And so I hope they throw the book at this guy, if indeed he's the one that did it, and maybe they've got the right evidence. There was one infamous case recently, I think it was the Malibu fire, where the case was just bad, and they're having trouble getting a conviction out of that situation, where there was just a lot of circumstantial evidence that put the arsonist in the area where things happened. Common sense would dictate this guy started the fires. But it's California, so things can get weird in the courts. But apparently they're throwing the book at this guy. And the devastation out there, again, it's a West Coast story, so we haven't dug in on it too much. Much of the country, you know, they kind of get treated like we do. I talk about this all the time. If anything is happening along the East Coast in New York or D.C. or specifically in Los Angeles, it gets immediate national coverage. They've got bureaus. They've got the possibility of live coverage in an instant at these big East Coast cities. The rest of us here in flyover country, I mean, it's got to be major drama before we get any huge attention on it. It's like we don't exist unless there's a hurricane coming or something like that. But don't let them have a heat wave. Suddenly it's the focus of everything out there. And in some ways, the upper sort of northwest of the country is treated the same way. It's like they're on a whole different continent or something. They don't get, we don't hear as much news coming out of these areas of the country. All right, let's get everything reset. Appreciate all the calls tonight, 545-9950. I think we've talked about the Fauci thing as much as we can talk about it today. I'm still horrified by this Kentucky organ harvesting story. We played that clip earlier, the heartbreaking clip. And I told a couple of anecdotal stories from my past about organ donation and things I've covered. But they basically had to decertify a organ harvesting and transfer sort of organization that was part of that distribution system in Kentucky yesterday, because they were, to put it shortly, they're accused of letting people die so they can get their organs, people that still have signs of life. And there were so many examples of it, they just shut the whole thing down. And that is just, that's just a shame, because it's such a vital part of saving lives. And some people legitimately want to be organ donors, and you'll check that little box on your driver's license, and you'd hate to be put in this position. And I hate that it would dissuade people from doing that, because we need organ donation. So just corruption. I mean, we're seeing corruption in little water boards in the corner of nowhere. We're seeing corruption just all over this country. I mean, corruption's always been part of the human heart. I mean, there's a whole Bible written because of it. But and the history of it with humanity is just always going to be there. But I really think we're the period of about the last 8 years is some of the most corrupt we've ever lived through as a country. Or maybe we're just better at finding out about it. But anyway, all this stuff in the news. Well, hey, man, let's hit the door. Let's hit the phones. I've got Randy over here up next, and we'll do some more phone calls as we wrap things up today. Randy, what's going on, buddy? Randy. Hey, Jay, you want to punch the Randy button? Is Randy still there?
1: Can you hear me?
0: Yeah, man, go.
1: I got a friend of mine that went to Rome, and he called me last night and said the river over at is dried completely up. But it feeds a nuclear power plant. They said they're going to have to shut it down completely, and it might be shut down for a month.
0: So hold on, let me retract what you're saying. This is in Rome, Italy, or Rome, Georgia?
1: Yeah, Rome, Italy.
0: Okay, and he's saying that the river that runs through the middle of Rome is just dry.
1: Yeah.
0: Well, that's fascinating. I love looking. Go ahead.
1: They said the nuclear power plant can't keep enough of water to keep it cool and keep it going.
0: Interesting.
1: They're going to have to shut it down.
0: Well, let me dig into that. I've not heard that story. I do try to keep up with the tagging thing since we visited there so much. And I love looking at the Tiber River when you walk across Rome, and it's right down the middle of the city, and you got these footbridges that go over it. And I mean, it's not breathtaking like some cities that you'll see, and it's a little bit dirty looking, but it is a functional river. It's why the city is there, the ancient city is there. And, because of naval shipping back in the day. And it's functional in that they still use it for commerce, and I guess they use it for the nuke plant. That's crazy, man. I'll look into it, though.
1: Okay, I appreciate it. Y'all do a good job.
0: Yeah, y'all got the callers. Thank you, buddy, telling me about things I never heard about. Here's our buddy Bob in Argo. Haven't heard from Bob in a while. What's up, Bob? AJ, is Bob there?
2: He's there. I don't know.
0: All right, just put Bob on hold. We'll go to Kevin next on line one. Y'all are slamming the phones. This is fun. Kevin, what's up, buddy?
3: Not much. Hey, I was wondering, have you ever talked about the MAID program in Canada?
0: The who?
3: The MAID program.
0: It's where they put people to sleep. They basically put people to sleep. They just tell you, well, there's nothing else we can do for you. We're just going to put you out.
3: Yeah, they recently got a lot of notoriety because, like, what was it? A Catholic priest was up there, and they tried to tell him that it'd be better if he just kind of died. Because, you know, Canada has the highest output of organs from euthanasia than anywhere in the world.
0: Oh, wow.
3: And everybody wants this socialized medicine, but they don't understand, you know, like with everything else in socialism, everything gets rationed, you know? And if you yeah. start making a lot of money off of organs, how many of these people are going to say, hey, you know what, I need a new car, or I need this? I mean, it gets corrupt just like anything else does.
0: Well, the organ story out of the United States is bad enough, but Canada, yeah, insidiously, they overtly passed a law that allows health officials to deny treatment if they just don't think you're worth it, or if you're too old or whatever.
3: Yeah,
0: and
3: well,
0: it's and people that don't have to die are just put on a death list. They're made comfortable and told, well, you're just not worth investing any more money in. And I could see how if there was profit in their organs on top of that, they're saving money in their socialized medical system, which yeah. is what socialism always does
3: idea,
0: to everything.
3: It just gets blown out of proportion because, like I said, you know, corruption just gets worse and worse. You have perfectly healthy people. Look at what the whole transgender thing. You know, you're talking completely healthy people into thinking they have something wrong with them, and the only way to fix it is for them to have to take medications for the rest of their lives to be not even who they think they are.
0: Yeah, that's a whole another insidious argument, man. But, yeah, I mean, I guess they don't donate their organs, do they? Do they donate their penises? AJ, do we know, is there a penis transfer program when they cut those things off, or do they just wind up in the landfill?
2: I don't know. We can ask Lorena Bobbitt on that one.
3: You might be able to transplant that, I guess. I mean,
0: I don't know if you can graft that. If the people that need to add adictomies can get a donation, I just don't know. All right, let's go to Steve on line two. Steve, what is on your mind this afternoon?
4: Hey, man. Hey, dude. The Pritchard situation just gets worse.
0: What's our latest in Pritchard today?
4: Oh, well, the guy didn't have a commercial driver's license.
0: Who are we talking about?
4: The garbage truck driver.
0: Okay, from yesterday. We got to reset. Yeah. Some people might not have heard your call yesterday, Steve. So when we last saw Steve, AJ, we need some like soap opera organ music when Steve calls in with Tales from Pritchard. Well, can you find me some of that? We'll see if we can make that happen live. Go ahead, Steve.
4: I'll tell you real quick. The garbage man, the last two sanitation workers in Pritchard, and they're driving the Pritchard, you know, garbage truck, and he forces some family to pull into like a gas station, a family of five.
0: Yep.
4: And he jumps out of his truck shooting like he's running amok or something. Poor guy. I mean, maybe he found out his pension has been stolen or something by Pritchard. Who knows? And he starts firing at this car, and this woman was, I guess, concealed carry or whatever. She had a gun. It should have killed him. It didn't kill him. He's in the hospital now.
0: Hold on. When he gets picked, what I didn't ask you yesterday, do you know if the two knew each other? Was this over some Punani business, or was this guy just randomly going berserk in Pritchard?
4: I think he just randomly went berserk in Pritchard.
0: Okay.
4: I mean, you can see why. It's really sad, you know? And maybe he just found out that morning that his pension had been stolen. I don't know.
0: I mean,
4: but
0: there's no evidence of that, I guess.
4: He a suspended license since 2023.
0: And they let him drive around in a giant-ass garbage truck around Pritchard?
4: Well, so listen, another thing I forgot to tell you, this is serious, this is sad. When the Mobile Sheriff's Office raided the Pritchard police, they found like over 180 rape tests that had not been properly stored. You know, they're supposed to be like, you got to keep it at a certain temperature and then ship it off pretty quickly, you know, and maintain, I guess, a structure of, what do you call it? A structure of control, you know, because some lawyers will be like, well, where did this, you know, test go first? You know, blah, blah, blah. There's a whole way for sheriff's departments and police departments to handle rape tests. You know what I mean? And they just let 180 sit there. They never sent them. No one ever said, hey, aren't we supposed to send those off or something? So, I mean, that's 180 cases, I guess.
0: That's ridiculous.
4: The evidence has been destroyed. Yeah, there's probably 180 dudes in Mobile County saying, oh, yeah, thank God, blah, blah, blah. They lost my DNA test or whatever you call it.
0: Well, to add, not to divert too much from that, because that's horrifying for those poor victims. What a bunch of incompetent boobs in there. I pulled the story up, Steve, and here's another angle on the garbage truck man shooting case. This story out of the Channel 15 down there says this road rage shooting, they're calling it a road rage shooting, that he got pissed off and they got into it between the sanitation worker and this woman at the gas station, they said it could become the city's first lawsuit, civil lawsuit, since they, you ready for this? Their municipal insurance coverage lapsed last weekend.
4: Oh, yeah, I know.
0: So they're not even covered to be able to pay out this suit after their garbage guy goes off on somebody. The one of two garbage guys they got left. What a crap hole. These people going to migrate somewhere in the country to get the hell out of there?
4: Most should
0: go to Haiti to improve conditions.
4: Well, you know, if it had been a Mobile garbage truck, they'd get the hell suit out of it. It's like I listened to you earlier. There's no one to sue, really, to get any damn money.
0: Well, there's no policy in the city's broke. So the poor lady that is going to wind up in the middle of this litigation, they're just going, they're like, here's some free vacation vouchers to come back to Pritchard and hang out on the weekend.
4: Yeah, really. Man, it's just sad. I'll tell you another thing, man. I think Philip Rivers, you know, the quarterback, I think he put the growth of the Eastern Shore on steroids.
0: How's that?
4: Well, people here, New Catholic High School, they don't care if they're Episcopal, Methodist, Baptist, it's Christian. And they think discipline and they think new facilities and all that. And they're looking for a place to get out of their blue state. And they say, hey, why don't we try, you know, the Eastern Shore of Baldwin County? They got a new Catholic high school. You know, Philip Rivers real popular with the girls because he's such a good father.
0: So was he, is he the new coach or something down there?
4: Yeah, he's the head coach.
0: Well, I had a family member at one point that taught him in high school. Because he went to high school up North Alabama. And they say it's just always been a fine family and good folks.
4: Yeah, yeah. And his dad had coaching connections, had coached at NC State, or I think went to NC State, maybe played for NC State himself.
0: I gotcha.
4: That's why he never ended up at Alabama or Auburn. But, I mean, that got a lot of national attention when he retired and went immediately into coaching. And it was announced that he was, you know, everybody was like Googling St. Michael's High School.
0: Right.
4: And a lot of people at the same time are looking to get out of a blue state and they're looking for a place to live. So, I mean, it's not like the Eastern Shore hadn't been growing for years, or, you know, decades, but I think he put it on steroids.
0: Well, thanks for the South Alabama update, man. I wasn't aware of either one of those, and keep us posted on all the drama.
4: I mean, I don't know that, but it got a lot of attention. St. Michael's High School, and Philip Rivers was choosing to retire there with his, like, well, I don't even know, 15 damn kids or something.
0: Yeah, brother, he's following the doctrines for sure. Hey, man, I appreciate it, Steve. Just got a boogie, my friend. Quick break. Thank you, Steve. Quick break. 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
7: Well, we have a crash on 20 West after Highway 78, exit 133, and a collision 20 West at exit 140, Bankhead Highway. Stop and go traffic downtown on 65 South between 17th Street and Lakeshore Drive. I'm Phil Carter in the Traffic Center.
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right, y'all, let's keep on going. My man Tommy over at Hugh Tampone's ready to hook you up if you're looking for stuff. He's got the, he just told me this, I think it was late yesterday, those AR-12s are back. He sold those out. They keep selling them out. They're super popular. I may swing over there and get one the next few days if he's still got them. The desert color, they got them in black too, but people love that desert color. They're back. They've still got some law enforcement Glocks in the shop. They're back. Y'all get over there and get to know Tommy and Adam and those guys, and you'll have an alternative shop to do some comparison shopping on your any kind of platform that you're looking for. The AR stuff, sound suppression, we've talked quite a bit about that over the last several months. A huge selection of that if you're wanting that for your hunting setup. Huey Tampone, Brook Lane Drive. Y'all go see him. Huey Tampone. Back here in just a minute. Leland Live. Y'all stay tuned.

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4: We have a crash, Highway 31 before Highway 280. The right-hand lane is blocked. Stop-and-go traffic from 2nd Avenue North, a 17-minute delay. Stop-and-go traffic downtown. It's on I-65 South between 17th Street South and Lakeshore Drive. We're looking at a 22-minute delay there. I'm Phil Carter in the traffic center.
5: It's Richard Dixon and Valerie Vining, weekday mornings on Talk 99.5. Tomorrow on the show, not only did the Senate Homeland Security Committee vote to hold Anthony Fauci in contempt, the Senate investigators now have his COVID-era cell phone. What are we going to find in there? This weekend promises to be hot and steamy. Heat indices well into the hundreds. Is there going to be any rain to help cool us off? The search for Nancy Guthrie seems to be heating back up, but is there really any new evidence to go on? All this plus Debbie Schlissel takes us to the movies tomorrow. Dixon and Vining, Talk 99.5.

0: All right, y'all, get on back in here. Let's talk to my man Thomas over at Stockton Mortgage. See what's shaking in that world today. Thomas, what's going on, man?
1: Hey, how are you doing this evening?
0: Quite well.
1: Man, we're having a great day over here. 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
0: That happens, man. There's a lot of lightning and all that going on.
1: I'm sorry, my phone clicked right there. So, new renovation product we got, man, it's fantastic, and we just got it on board here. 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So, yeah. If anybody out there is looking to do renovations, you can give us a call and we can get you pre-qualified on that. 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
0: Very cool. You can get a lot done with $70,000. That's good stuff. That's right. Thomas. Appreciate you, man.
1: Yes, sir.
0: Thank you, Thomas.
1: Yes, sir. All right, bye-bye.
0: Thomas, dealing with that phone, man, that happens. It is stormy out there. I'll just give you a quick recap of that. It's kind of petered out, though. It's not as bad right in the metro area, but we're going to have this pattern for the next several days. We don't have any big changes. This sort of that dead of summer weather that we always get, usually about August, and humidity returns in a big way this weekend. So if you do like me, I still got so much outdoor stuff to do. Everything that I put off while I was out there on the road is catching up to me now, man. I got like a whole summer's worth of stuff to do in just a few weeks, but my plan is to get out there early and stay hydrated, and you just can't say enough about staying hydrated. All right, let me double check here, make sure I'm good to go. AJ, I just sent you some Trump sound. We'll listen to this together. I saw some headlines on this. I have no idea what he's talking about, but Trump said today, when we first got on the air, he was in an Oval Office press conference thing, and I'm going to tell y'all, we're going to miss those when he's no longer president. We've never seen a president just call the whole media in, hang out there in the Oval Office, and tell us what's going on same day. Whether you want to believe him or not, he's just open like that, takes all the questions, boots them out, goes on back to doing stuff. We've just never seen this kind of stuff. And so he did it again today. They had the big news conference with everybody asking all kind of questions. And one of them got on to right citizenship. We all know about the abomination of a ruling that just came out from the court, but Trump says there's a loophole in it. I don't know if it's in time to fix the upcoming election or not, but we'll take a listen to the sound real quick and see what he had to say about it.
2: And they've made a joke out of it. And we're actually the only country of size, I think just about the only country, period, that does birthright citizenship. I thought we were going to win it at the Supreme Court. Unfortunately, we had a bad decision, very unfair decision. Our country suffers because of it, and we're ending it a different way.
3: Mr. President, at the Supreme Court, John Sauer, the Solicitor General, did not have an answer as to ship.
0: All right, so it kind of looped back around, and then they got into some other stuff. I don't know what he's alluding to. There hadn't been any elaboration from the administration. If he sends a spokesperson out there tomorrow to go further into that, but maybe they've discovered something. You know, early on when that ruling came out, I do remember it wasn't really a loophole, but people felt like the court, in some ways, in the verbiage, in the majority ruling, left open some doors to fix this with avenues through Congress. That it wasn't just purely a constitutional ruling, and Congress wasn't allowed to fix the law as it relates to birthright citizenship. But that sounds like it could get in the deep into the legal weeds. We've been there for a lot of the day just talking about the Fauci pardon, and I don't want to go too much further than that. But that'll be fascinating if they find out a way. Look, we're running out of time. I don't know what the count is now, but I think we're under 90 days. We're right at about the 90-day mark before the midterm elections. You just simply will not. Now, I know some states are still having their primaries, but even if the SAVE Act were to pass tomorrow, which I'm not even sure they're in session tomorrow, there's just not going to be time for a number of reasons. One, it's the calendar. It's the printing of the ballots, the organization of the state laws. States, based on a federal mandate, would have to go and change, in some cases, legislatively. In some cases, it'd just be the Secretary of State will have to make an adjustment. But they'll have to go and change all these things to get these ballots straightened out, vetting of the voters, the voter rolls themselves. It's just would be madness functionally, not to mention the left will turn right around and start filing lawsuits to put an injunction claiming that we're too close to an election. So I think any fantasy that, one, this SAVE Act's going to pass, or two, because I don't think it will, and two, that it's going to be done in time to affect the midterms is over. I think we've got to accept that the midterms are as vulnerable as our previous elections to whatever shenanigans the Democrats want to pull out of the hat in certain states. And we just got to be on guard for that. And there, we do have a better position on it now. Some of that stuff has been cleaned up. I do think the threats from the administration to get some of these non-citizens off the rolls by withholding money and dangling that sort of sword of Damocles over states. We saw New Jersey step up and admit they admitted they had 6,500. The feds think they have as many as 40,000. We saw Virginia yesterday come forward with some numbers too about their voter rolls. Whether they can get cleaned up, I don't know, but we're in this quagmire. I do know we need to fix it before the next presidential election, but just, you know, we try to live in Realville here, and they were never going to pass the SAVE Act. You can see the Washington two-step a mile away once you've watched them do the dance to pretend to tackle an issue, to pretend to fight about it, but they're really not going to do it. So they're just not going to do it. And this may be the best shot in the way things line up in history to get them to do it. By that, I mean, Trump has maximum pressure now because he's not yet a true lame duck. After the midterms, and when the presidential campaigns really start kicking off in earnest, and everybody starts turning their political attention to his post-presidency, he'll have, not to mention Congress get skittish before their own elections in 28. Trump's leverage over them will start to decrease in a lot of ways. Hopefully he won't lose either of the two chambers, because for what good it does, at least these lunatic socialists are not in charge of anything. That's about all the Republicans can be right now, as a placeholder. I mean, for the most part, you're just glad it's a Republican seat. Not that they're going to do anything to advance our country or to fix problems, but at least they won't vote to turn us commie or anything like that. That's just where we find ourselves. At best, the Republicans are a roadblock to the ambitions of the left. At best, they're just an impediment. They're this sort of controlled opposition to these guys. But a forward agenda of reform and fixing things and advancing good things that would restore some of the damage that's been done, they're just not going to do it. They don't have the political courage to do it, and they can't wrangle their own group, which shows what a weak leader Thune is. And speaking of that, let me throw a pile on Mitch McConnell again. We had this proof of life sort of statement that came out today saying Mitch McConnell's been hidden for 55 some odd days. Here's an important position from the state of the Kentucky on big national issues, and they're hiding the man. And these Republicans that spend a lot of time bashing Joe Biden, or the people around Joe Biden, for carting him around and faking his presidency and pretending he was lucid, they're doing the same damn thing with McConnell right now. And most of the Republicans are just dead silent. And so McConnell, we don't know if he's alive or not. We presume he's alive. The story today was that he's out of the rehab and he's going home for the August recess. Oh, just in time to take the break. He's not, I don't know where he is. I don't know what he's doing, but they're stretching this out. They're trying to stretch this past the midterms if they can get away with it. But it's an embarrassment, and Mitch McConnell's wife, anybody else in his family structure, his staff, they're just as culpable as the Biden people of looking like opportunist asses and clinging to the old man's heartbeat just to keep themselves in power. And it's disgusting. But anyway, there's that. Distinctive pools. Let me cheer y'all up a little bit. Even though we're kind of winding up summer, we still got a lot of hot weather to go, but we're looking, I'm looking toward the fall, forward to fall already, man. My eyes are dead on the fall season, trying to wrap up some things. If you're like that too, you still got time to get a pool project done and have it all done by, say, the beautiful fall weather. And that's normally, that'd be counterintuitive. You'd think, why would you put a pool in this time of the year? But the truth is, this is a good time to do it. 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
13: We have Rex 2059 West before Bush Boulevard, exit 121. 459 North after Highway 31, exit 13B. 459 South at exit 23. And 459 South on the off-ramp to I-65, exit 15. I'm Phil Carter in the Traffic Center.
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0: All right, y'all, let's keep this thing going. Alabama Bass, ready to come help you out or help mama out or somebody in your family that might need a little bit of help with mobility. That's a big deal. If you ever twisted an ankle or lost a leg for some reason, not an actual leg, but, you know, had knee surgery or had anything where you're just down a limb, you instantly start to sympathize with people that lose mobility and have a hard time doing the basic things. 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Here's Will over in Alabaster, said he wanted to get in here. What's up, Will?
1: What's up, man? Hey, listen, I heard something yesterday that was music-related, and I'm kind of ashamed that I never knew it, and you already may. It's completely worthless, but I thought if there was somebody else who didn't know, they would enjoy knowing it might be you. So here it goes.
0: I like this.
1: That on the opening to Dire Straits' Money for Nothing,
0: yep,
1: when the dude's singing, I Want My MTV,
0: right?
1: That's Sting.
0: Yeah, that's Sting, yeah. Oh, yeah.
1: I had no idea. How did I not know that?
0: I'm from the 80s, man. Yeah.
1: I don't know how to know that.
0: It was, it just kind of worked out. AJ, pull that up real quick and play it. We'll have some fun with this because I need this right now. We've been kind of high strung today. Yeah. Right off the beginning, it was in the early, it was also this really, do you remember the video for it? Do you remember the, they did these Lego kind of guys and they were, you know, moving the furniture, and the whole genesis of the song, the backstory on how they wrote that song is hilarious too. But that was one of the bigger hits early in MTV's tenure. And that whole I Want My MTV thing was a huge theme, really, for my generation. I remember when I first signed up for my first cable package down at Auburn, when I moved out of the house, moved off on my own. I'd never signed up for stuff like this. They were giving away I Want My MTV T-shirts. And somehow mine went missing. I think a roommate stole it. But it was this red T-shirt, and it said that. And it's the first time I ever had MTV. I didn't have it at home growing up, and it was kind of new. But that video, I mean, we can all recall some of the first videos that just made us stop and watch the television, and that was clearly one of them.
1: My dad sold the big, huge satellite dishes back in the day.
0: Yep.
1: And so when MTV launched, we were rocking one of those big, like, reach out and talk to somebody on Mars satellite dishes. And
0: giant, thing. Yeah.
1: I actually got to watch Videos Kill the Radio Stars when it came on.
0: Oh, really? Yeah.
1: Yes. You know, something else crazy, that whole entire Dire Straits album was demos they sent off. And the record company said, these aren't demos. We want to print this.
0: Let's make it an album. Yeah. The other thing is, do you recognize the song that Sting's actually kind of doing a parody of one of his own songs when he's singing that over and over at the beginning of the song? You know what I'm talking about?
1: Yeah, I know what you're talking about, but no, the song does not.
0: He's singing the same way he sings Don't Stand So Close to Me.
1: Oh,
0: but he's singing I Want My MTV.
1: God.
0: Somewhere Richard Dixon is rolling his eyes right now because he probably knows way more about this than the two of us do. But yeah, that's what he's doing. He's sort of parodying himself in that song from The Police, and he did it with Dire Straits, and it's just outstanding.
1: One more. My great friend of mine, second cousin, Stuart Copeland, dude showed up at the wedding and played half of Message in a Bottle with us.
0: Okay, now that's outstanding because I think he's one of the best drummers in the history of rock music.
1: It was one of the most intimidating things that there ever was.
0: Oh, I can't imagine.
1: In my lifetime.
0: Did you ever, did you know about the Eddie Van Halen on Beat It? You know that whole backstory, how he never got paid for it.
1: Yeah, he got a six pack of beer for it.
0: Yeah, he just, or some people say a cup of coffee. He told the story. It's funny, that popped up this morning. I was scrolling through, popped up. He was on somebody's late night show and just told the whole story how they just called him. It was, who was it, Berry Gordy or whatever that was producing all that stuff for Michael Jackson. And the way he put it, you know, he's in that smoker voice of Eddie Van Halen. He goes, yeah, I was like, I'll come help the kid out. You know, it was just Michael Jackson wasn't as big as he was yet. And he went over and just made that. He actually rearranged the whole song to fit what he thought would sound better, and it made it one of the biggest hits of the 80s.
1: Well, had he gotten credit for it, like on the album, there would have been, they weren't on the same label. So it would have been a big problem. And Van Halen had this policy of Van Halen only does Van Halen.
0: Right.
1: So that's awesome that it worked out that way. Hey, great thing to watch on the Netflix is the greatest night in pop history. If you've not seen the 2-hour documentary of making of We Are the World, it's pretty awesome.
0: Okay, I'll dig that. That's my era, man. That's the old people's music nowadays. So I'll check that out. Thanks, Will. You have a good show tonight with Breaking Bread. Will on his way into the station, most likely. Appreciate him chiming in with that. That was a nice little departure. All American Metals, let's do one more sponsor, and then we'll get on out of here and go call it an evening. This is a wonderful company to help you get your building built. My reference point is my own pole barn, which I'm literally standing in now. If you're watching here on the YouTube channel, I built that. I started this space just for my tools and my storage and my projects and my hobby stuff and the motorhome and, you know, what people generally put in here. But slowly I decided I needed to build out this home studio and have my own place to do these broadcasts. And it's nice. This is my little hangout room. It's also where I sit around and pick music with my friends. And you can do what you want with yours. Once you get that steel shell built, you can get as creative as you want. And it's where the whole Barndominium concept came from. They can take the durability and the speed with which and the efficiency and the affordability of steel and turning it into something nice. Y'all, All American, from the design of the thing that you're trying to get done all the way through the end of the project when they bring it to you, even helping you with a contractor if you need people to help you get it vertical, they are there for you. 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We'll be back tomorrow at 2. Until then, here comes Will and AJ and the whole team, JD and all of them, with Breaking Bread.
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1: 1819 News.
2: A pro-LGBTQ advocacy group located in Prattville is now throwing its support behind another emerging group. Prattville Pride announced that they will be closing their doors as a nonprofit and instead supporting the Fountain City Pride nonprofit that just got started up this past June. The co-founder of Prattville Pride, Adam Hunt, was arrested and charged just last year with chemical endangerment of a child. A naked toddler boy was spotted walking in the downtown area of Prattville when police returned the child to his home. That's when Hunt was found asleep on the couch and in possession of marijuana. Hunt has described himself as the non-biological father of that child. Hunt also appears to now be providing leadership to this new group despite his own nonprofit now closing down. This has come to light from the social media post put out by Fountain City Pride. I'll be back with more Alabama stories after this.
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2: A man who fired shots at OP police during his apprehension has now been identified as Patrick Horde. Officers were in search of Horde after a burglary occurred on August 5th. That burglary involved a man breaking into a home, shaving his head inside the home, and taking with him a handgun, prescription medication, and the homeowner's utility vehicle. Horde was located by police and fled into a wooded area where he fired a single shot at police. Multiple agencies then searched the woods to find Horde later on. I'm Andrea Tice.
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0: Glory to God in the highest, peace on earth, and goodwill towards all y'all, man. What's happening? Welcome in once again to the Breaking Bread radio program, the Taste Buds live on Talk 99.5. AJ, JD's en route. Your man, the Chub Father, got some special guestesses in the building as well. 205-545-9950, 205-44-BREAD. That's the number. If you want to hit the hip and join the conversation, talk about some food, talk about some news, talk about some nonsense, talk about what we're going to be talking about today. Got representatives from the Boy Scouts of America and the Shelby Chamber as well. AJ, did you see that Brother Pahakis filed for Chapter 7 bankruptcy today, claiming $44 million in debts and only a net worth of $10.9 million? I don't say only, like, that's a little bit of money or anything. Thought it might have been more, but whatever. I say that to say one of the things that I did not realize, you know, looks can absolutely be deceiving. I had no idea. Well, I knew that there were struggles and issues and problems, or had heard, but I did not realize that Nick was a finalist for the last 6 years for the Beard Restaurateur Award, which awards, you know, gives a gift to the best restaurateur in the country. So, you know, bro, man did a good job of hiding it, at least.
1: Yeah, I didn't realize that either.
0: I didn't either. Then I actually got to read something on AL.com, which I don't usually do, because they let me through. It's funny because, like, the stuff that they write is not even worth paying for. So I don't know why they charge for it. I guess because nobody would read it otherwise.
1: Maybe.
0: I have a long-standing hatred relationship. I don't really even hate them. They don't like me. I have no problem with AL.com. They don't like me. That's fun. Lots of other people do.
1: Well, we like you.
0: Thank you very much. I appreciate that. You know that voice, even though we told her several times ago not to come back. She keeps coming.
1: I'm like a bad penny. You just can't get rid of me. I stick around.
0: She's got a fabulous new do. I know you can't... Well, I don't know how new the do actually is. It's new to us.
1: Well, this is what I was born with.
0: So. I like it.
1: Well, thank you.
0: You should keep it. Rocking the natural out. It did not look like that the last time you were in here.
1: No, I normally straighten it.
0: Okay.
1: Yeah, I normally go through the whole process of putting product on it to make it not curly, and then heat, and then flat iron, and but no, this is all natural.
0: Heck yeah, I dig it.
1: Well, thank you,
0: Carol Widget. Is here from Scouting America. Did I say that right?
2: It's Wiggett.
0: Wiggett.
2: That's all right. We get it all the time. I told my husband we should just change it to Smith.
0: Well, I mean, like, being a Chelowinski, it's important to me that I at least, you know, get close.
2: Sure. Well, I appreciate it.
0: So I should have asked beforehand, but, you know, I didn't want you to think I was actually a professional radio person. I make cheeseburgers for a living. This is just the side job. Andre, what's going on at the Chamber?
1: Oh, gosh. Well, we're gearing up for our fall season. Believe it or not, fall's right around the corner. But we have a lot of fun things that are coming up. One thing, on the 18th, we are actually going to be having a business after hours at Everyone's Friend Board in Birmingham.
0: Yeah.
1: So we are looking forward to that. That's going to be from 5:30 to 7 on the 18th. And then on the 26th, we're having our big luncheon, the first one since we kind of took a little cease for June and July. So we're going to be doing our annual industry appreciation luncheon for our investors in Shelby County that do manufacturing and distribution in our area. So in all different, you know, sectors of business.
0: Right. Hey, listen, a quick reminder that if you join the Shelby Chamber, you can unlock advertising opportunities on this show.
1: Absolutely.
0: With prices that, frankly, are too low to mention here.
1: Yep.
0: You have to hit her up, see what's up, and get connected. It's well worth your time, energy, and dollars.
1: Absolutely. That's one of the benefits of being a chamber investor is that you get to, you know, take advantage of the different member-to-member offers that other chamber investors offer just specifically for our chamber investors. So we are excited about that. So please, you know, see me for more information. I'd be happy to point you in Will and JD's direction to advertise on this great show.
0: Thank you very much. Thank you very much. So the business after hours is going to be at Board in Birmingham.
1: Yep.
0: You guys should not wait for that to go visit the folks at Board. Corinne is one of the cheesiest chicks we know, and she's awesome. And we're big fans. So go check that out. What has early registration already closed for the Women's Business Council Summit?
1: The early bird is offer is ceased. It's stopped on August the 1st.
0: Okay.
1: But we are still taking reservations. The price increased from 55 to 65.
0: Right.
1: But it's still, you know, not that much.
0: It's really not.
1: It's not for the whole day event, you know, with the five-person panel in the morning, you know, experts in all areas of, you know, business from local women who are leaders in the community. And then also our headline speaker, thanks to JD for that introduction, for Lauren Sizzler. She is what worth much, much more than $65 that you would pay to hear her speak. So she's fantastic. Her story is just absolutely amazing. It's motivational. It's heartbreaking. It's inspirational. It's just everything that you would ever want to hear from someone's, you know, personal story to, you know, help motivate you as well.
0: Speaking of JD, he's here. He's getting himself hooked up and cooked up. I will tell you, if you're looking for a piece, for some peace of mind, redlandrifle.com. Well, that's not hard to find. You can get yourself one of those fancy concierges that only the most privileged in our lives get. I will say that I absolutely adore the American Express concierge.
3: What?
0: It's fantastic. But if you're looking for a gun or a optic or a suppressor or all the things all at once, check out redlandrifle.com. Tell them what you're looking for. They'll tell you where to find it and when you can come pick it up.
3: Bro, the search is fixed. It's so good. It's so good. I'm so glad.
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3: Yes.
0: The search is fixed.
3: The search is over.
1: Should I sing the song?
0: Sure.
1: No, nobody wants to hear that.
0: 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Get yourself one of these electric dirt bikes. The only smell there is you, you know. And if you actually get one, some people actually go to hunt. I go to nap.
1: Okay. I can see that.
0: You know, generally speaking, our group gets enough that I get some meat regardless. So it's just a great place for me to go fall asleep.
1: I've never been hunting.
0: It's pretty awesome.
3: It is.
0: It's pretty awesome. It'd be cooler if they called it killing, but if they did, everybody would do it.
1: Oh, okay.
0: It's kind of like fishing if they called it catching.
1: True.
0: True. There would just be no fish left. I digress. 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What else do we need to talk about before we get into some scouting? The small business workshop? Did we already talk about that? I'm actually using my packet.
1: Thank you, the encyclopedia.
0: See me saving trees?
1: Well, yeah, we're going to be having a really great workshop on the 2nd of September, and it's going to be hosted by the Chamber, but featuring Steve Jones, and he is...
0: Steve Jones?
1: Yeah.
0: The Steve Jones?
1: The Steve Jones.
0: Who is that?
1: He's not unusual. No, different one. But he is the founder and what we call an epistemic coach. And please don't ask me to really define what an epistemic coach does.
0: That's why I didn't say it, actually, because I saw that word and I was like,
1: I can say it, but I'm not really sure.
0: I can make something up, but I'm not really sure.
1: But I've got it in the encyclopedia here. But no, he's going to be, he owns Bald Eagle Leadership, easy for me to say. But he's going to be talking about teaching businesses and business owners how to lead and how to navigate and change what he calls using the four forces, a framework, which is tension, resistance, friction, and flow. So Steve is a very knowledgeable guy, and I'm excited to hear what he has to say that day in the workshop. So if you're interested in growing your team, motivating your team, getting yourself some education to help expand and grow your business, this would be a great way to do it.
0: I think that Friction and Flow would be a great name for Hustle and Flow Part 2.
3: Oh, it would.
1: Well, you know?
0: Yeah. Friction and Flow.
3: Friction and Flow.
0: Yeah, because there was so much happening when they were trying to put out the, it's hard out here for a pimp record on Hustle and Flow.
3: Mm-hmm.
0: That afterwards, you know, when he went to jail, there was a bunch of friction. An old prostitute lady had to go out to the record companies to try to get things on the air. I'd like to know what happened after
3: that. Yeah, I remember that.
0: I'd like to know what happened after that.
1: Wasn't friction and Flow.
0: Hustle and Flow?
1: Yeah.
0: Yeah. Okay. That's what we're saying. Hustle and Flow. Friction and Flow would be Hustle and Flow Part 2.
1: So we could do like our own independent.
0: I don't know that we'd want to do that.
1: No.
0: It may not be as accepted as well among the community as the last one was. But we could give it a shot.
1: Yeah.
0: It'd be funny if
3: anything
0: else.
3: Once.
0: Right.
4: It'll be featured on the TV back in the day where, you know, it'd be fuzzy.
0: Yeah.
4: You couldn't really see.
1: Yeah. Right. And the local.
4: You just see an elbow and you think it's something else. That will be.
0: I will say that given my current condition, it's kind of hard out here for a gimp.
1: Yeah.
4: Oh, yeah. Just to let you know, epistemic coach, that's how you pronounce it, right?
1: Epistemic.
4: Yeah. It focuses on how you know what you know.
0: Hey Siri.
4: Yeah.
0: They have a relationship with Siri, I guess. That's cool. We gotta take a break. Listen to the Taste Buds on Breaking Bread Radio. Back after this.
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4: 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Welcome back into Breaking Bread. 205-545-9950. 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
3: You are.
4: There you go.
3: Until somebody calls me and be like, bro, search sucks. I'll be like, ah, you're probably right. Yeah. 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
3: Look, you have no idea the people that call me every day. 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I'll just talk to them.
4: Yeah.
0: Everybody but Jesus.
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4: 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All right, some things you should know. We got a very special guest, Carol Widget. She's with Scouting America.
0: You said it wrong.
4: All right, well, so she'll correct me. That's a fine.
0: I always say that you said it wrong because I also said it wrong, because that's exactly how I said it.
4: I mean, it's not Widget, it's Wigget.
2: Yes.
4: Wigget. Ah, yes. Wigget, Wigget, Wigget, Wigget. Ah, there we go. okay. Now, before I get into this, really into the crux of everything, who picks out the Girl Scout cookies? Things that make you go, hmm. Because I want to know, how do y'all get that?
3: Before you dig that hole any deeper, it's the Boy Scouts.
4: What?
3: This is
0: so they don't really have a whole lot to
4: okay,
0: do.
4: Okay, yeah. Then okay, can yeah. y'all? Okay, well, I mean, I'll change that then. Yeah. Okay, all right. Well, screw that. Okay. How come the Boy Scouts ain't got no cookies?
3: There you go.
0: I'm saying, shouldn't we be selling jerky or something?
4: Yeah. Can we like step the boys up a little bit?
3: Y'all need to sell firewood. I know a place
0: chopped
3: where you
0: by
3: can.
0: JD.
3: It's already chopped up. It's in piles. It's ready to go.
0: He'll sign logs.
2: We would use more firewood than we would sell. I
3: guarantee fine.
2: It.
3: Please come and get it from behind the store.
2: You got it.
4: Because I know what the boys that do. They do like the Christmas trees, right? And don't they do like popcorn?
2: Christmas trees, wreaths, and it is popcorn season. You're about to see some scouts at your friendly neighborhood hardware stores and probably grocery stores. And it's a great way to support local scouting.
4: Okay. Any new flavors this time for the popcorn?
2: We do have a new flavor this year. It is sea salt popcorn. So it's kind of just a traditional popcorn with a little salt. No butter flavoring, no caramel. We've still got those as well. But it's a nice, gentle popcorn.
0: something to follow the dietary trends. People are trying to do better, giving them a better option.
2: That's right.
0: Makes them more willing to buy. Absolutely. And I'll tell you, the popcorn is a far departure. Back in the day, I forget what the brand was, but they used to send us around with these boxes that looked like briefcases that had samples of coffee mugs and candles and calendars and seasonings and all this other stuff. And we went door to door trying to sell stuff from that box, and they had to order it and bring it in. And I won a Lego set one time.
2: That is awesome.
0: Thank you very much.
4: So is it like a competition, like, what, you know, for the boys to see who sells the most popcorn, and then do they get like a prize or something like that?
2: There are tons of prizes, tons of incentives for scouts to participate in sales. And we usually do a big celebration called the Gathering of Heroes that happens in January to celebrate all of our top sellers. Mm-hmm. So we try to.